0: home run in any MLB game. If that player goes yard, you'll receive a bigger payout. The action is on deck at BetMGM, the best place to bet the long ball. So obviously we've got the All-Star game coming up here in just a couple of minutes. We'll keep you posted on that. And more so, that home run boost token is going to come in handy when the second half of the season kicks off here in just a couple of days. That being said, Brad, yesterday you and I, we got into a good, intense debate talking about the top 10 quarterback list that was rolled out in a survey that ESPN conducted. Primarily Jeremy Fowler and a bunch of other staff members conducting a survey from fellow league executives, coaches, and scouts. And, you know, they didn't say, like, rank your top 10, 1 through 10, but it was like, who's the best player at this position? And you had first place votes, and then based off the averages, that's how they compile the top 10 quarterback list. I thought it was absolutely fugazi from 6 to 10. The first 5 I didn't have a lot of problems with. And so we figured, why not make our own top 10 list? And so that's exactly what we're going to freaking do, baby. So without wasting any more time, let's get to it. We'll go tit for tat. You go 10, I'll go 10, and we'll work our way up to who we both think is the number one quarterback in the NFL. But, Brad, we have an interesting premise, an interesting twist on it. What is that before we give out these rankings?
1: So the premise of this exercise is we're ranking the top 10 quarterbacks based on expected total performance this NFL season. Let me repeat that. Based on expected total performance entering this NFL season. So keep that in mind.
0: Okay, very well. Very good. Let's get into it. Who do you got at number 10?
1: And he's so Purdy. Brock Purdy is my number 10 quarterback of the San Francisco. Again, who last season, though limited year, due to the various injuries, number 3 in adjusted completion percentage, a guy that I think is going to throw for at least 25 passing touchdowns, going to tack on maybe 400 yards on the ground as well. I know you got some change over there at the position, but it's Kittle maybe back week 1. Brock Purdy, number 10 on my list. How about you?
0: I've got Purdy at the exact same spot, so we're off to a good start. We're agreeing. I don't know how much longer that's going to last, but I got Brock Purdy at number 10 as well. And I just look at, you know, again, what I think he's going to do this year and what he has already done in his first 3.5 years as a starter. Let's not forget, rookie year, Mr. Irrelevant, takes over halfway through the season after the Garoppolo injury and goes to the NFC title game, or who knows? Maybe they beat the Eagles if he doesn't, you know, basically tear his ligaments in his elbow in the first half. He follows that up in year 2, going to the freaking Super Bowl and throwing for over 4,200 yards and 31 touchdowns. Year 3, 2024, after everybody asked themselves, after Purdy nearly won the MVP in 2023, everybody says, oh, this guy's nothing without his receivers, he's nothing without his offensive line, he's nothing without McCaffrey. Well, we found out what he actually is with nobody around him. McCaffrey, the entire year hurt. The left tackle, one of the best in football still. Trent Williams, spent most of the year hurt. Receivers banged up all season long, and the Niners missed the playoffs. Purdy, though, 3,800 yards, 20 touchdowns, 12 interceptions. Not a great year. Who would have had a great year? And then last year, he spends half of it hurt, and in 9 games, only 9 games, Purdy throws for over 2,100 yards and 20 touchdowns. I was talking about him yesterday, because if you map that out over a full season, it's over 4,000 yards, it's nearly 40 touchdowns, and yes, it does, just like every other player and quarterback in the NFL. It depends on the players around you. He's got a pretty good cast. They're not in the prime of their careers anymore. You mentioned Kittle. You got CMC. Mike Evans now the number one receiver with Ricky Pearsall and Christian Kirk. Brock Purdy is going to prove to everybody just how good of a quarterback he is. And when it's all said and done at the end of this year and he throws for over 4,000 yards and over 35 touchdowns, or at least 30 touchdowns, I think everybody's going to start putting some respect finally, once and for all, on Brock Purdy's name. So I have him at number 10 as well. Brad, number 9, what do you got?
1: I'm going to go with the Dak attack. Dak Prescott of the Dallas Cowboys, a guy coming off 4,552 passing yards and 30 passing touchdowns, completed over 67% of his passes. He's got 2 elite receivers in CeeDee Lamb and George Pickens. Strong ground game and support with Jamonte Williams. Defense will be improved. But they're still going to be a bottom half unit, which means he's going to pile up the production. Dak Prescott, number 9 on my top 10 quarterback list. How about you?
0: Yeah, I would probably have Dak right outside the top 10, maybe 12, maybe 13. I'm not as high on him as you are, certainly not as the rest of the league. I got Jared Goff at number 9. And just like Purdy, he's another guy that every year I feel like doesn't get enough credit. And it's all, well, he's got Jameer Gibbs. Oh, he's got Amon Ross. Well, last year the offensive line was pretty damn terrible. And the Lions missed the playoffs. And what did Jared Goff do? For a team that missed the playoffs and had an offensive line that wasn't all that great. 4,564 yards, 34 touchdowns, 8 picks. That's now 4 straight years with at least 4,400 yards, and it's 3 straight years of at least 30 touchdowns. I mean, the guy, he doesn't have the biggest arm. He is not fleet of foot. But, man, he is accurate. And what Jared Goff does well, there ain't many other people in the NFL, there ain't many other quarterbacks that are better than what Jared Goff does well, and that is putting the ball on the money and feeding his guys. He is a distributor. He is a facilitator. And, I mean, after you basically just watch him rack up the numbers, and outside of last year, rack up the wins. I know playoff performance definitely factors into it, and that's why I have him at number 9 and not higher. I think if he won some playoff games in the last couple of years, especially that game against Washington where he was really bad, maybe he's actually close to number 6, number 5 on my list. But he's not, and so I still think he's going to have another 4,000-yard season, at least 30 touchdowns. How is that not top 10 caliber? I got Jared Goff at number 9. All right, now on to number 8, Brad. Who's next for you?
1: And now, Chicago Bears, it is Caleb Williams of my Chicago Bears. I know he's got a difficult schedule. I know he's only number 39 in just completion percentage last season. But I will go on record and say this. He is going to be the first Bears quarterback in franchise history to throw for 4,000 yards this year. He's going to be the first Bear at the question in franchise history to throw for 30 passing touchdowns in a season, which will also happen this year. And he's going to chip in right around 40 yards and a couple of touchdowns on the ground. I know he's had a little bit of a changeover at the receiver position, but with Colson Levin, Luther Burden, Roma Dunze, DeAndre Swift on the backfield, he's got hands. Caleb Williams, that number 1 pick hype, you saw it in instances last year, and he's only going to build on it. Numero ocho, bear down with Caleb Williams.
0: Okay, I think it's crazy. I think it's crazy, but I get it. You're a Bears fan. Saw the fourth quarter comebacks. You saw the Hail Mary, the jump throws. I get it. I got Sam Darnold at number 8. And, you know, again, just off of what he's done the last 2 years, nobody in the NFL has more wins than Sam Darnold. He is now a Super Bowl champion. Back-to-back years with 4,000-plus yards, 60 passing touchdowns combined in the last 2 years. When he did it with Minnesota, as the year went on, it was, he's got Justin Jefferson. Oh, well, it's Kevin O'Connell. And then he choked in Week 18 against the Lions and choked in the playoff game, and everybody thought, oh, well, that's it for Sam Darnold. Goes to the Seahawks, wins a freaking Super Bowl, puts up great numbers. We're going to find out just how good Sam Darnold is this year, because now Clint Kubiak, who got a lot of credit for the Seahawks' success last year in that offense, he's now the head coach of the Raiders. There is no more Super Bowl MVP Kenneth Walker, but he still has JSN. He still has the reigning offensive player of the year. He still has Rashid Shaheed. He still has some great tight ends in A.J. Barner and Elijah Arroyo and a very similar offensive line. I think Sam Darnold has solidified himself as a top 10 quarterback for what he's done in the last 2 years. I'm not worried about his game anymore. I think the guy has completely transformed himself. And I think his arm talent, his arm strength, honestly, does not get as much credit as it deserves. And I think in the postseason, in the cold, in the biting cold in Seattle, we saw him rip some passes through the very cold, windy nights and games that he played in. Sam Darnold, for me, is the 8th best quarterback in the NFL, and I think he's going to prove it again here in 2026. On to number 7, Brad, who's up next on your list?
1: I heard so good. Give me Hurts of Fly. Yeah, he shaved off sort of a production on the ground last season, but still, with the push, scoring touchdowns with the legs. He had 8 rushing TDs last season, just 421 rush yards. We talked to Chris McPherson, our Eagles insider, last night. He believes there could be an uptick getting back to what he was a couple of years ago in that ground production this season. Probably going to throw for at least 3,200 yards Probably throw for at least 24, 25 passing touchdowns to put the full body of work, the entire portfolio together. And Jalen Hurts has to be on this top 10 list. He is a lucky number 7 for me. Who is your lucky number 7, me amigo?
0: It is Lamar Jackson. And I think Lamar, wow, based off of what I think he's going to do this year and what he's done the last couple of years, I can't have him as a top 5 quarterback anymore. I just can't. I think there is now a gulf between Josh Allen, Mahomes, Joe Burrow, and Lamar Jackson, the core four guys that I feel like we, for the last few years, all had those guys in the top 5. I don't think Lamar is in that group anymore. You know, and again, and a big part of it is his availability. You know, again, injuries last year, the hamstring costing him a handful of games. And for me, it's really more than anything else. It's the playoff performances year after year. Ravens postseason disappointment, whether people want to admit it or not, it usually starts and ends with Lamar Jackson turnovers. Two of them against the Buffalo Bills 2 years ago. Another turnover against the Kansas City Chiefs in the AFC title game a few years ago where their offense only puts up 10 points. Last year, they don't even make the playoffs. And again, he only missed 4 games. It's not like Lamar missed the entire season. So, and on top of it, what makes Lamar Jackson so deadly is his legs. We saw a career-low 67 rushing attempts last year, and he was asked back in May if he would continue to run less this coming season, and Lamar Jackson was non-committal to that. So if you're getting fewer rushing attempts from Lamar Jackson, who, again, last year only 67 for only 349 rushing yards, he's simply not that dangerous enough with just his arm to be a top 5 quarterback. And the lack of postseason success speaks for itself. I think it's you know, again, this is a guy that's won a couple of MVPs. I don't know if he'll ever win one again because I just don't know if he can put the team on his back continuously like he had to used to and produce scintillating performances. I think the best days of Lamar Jackson's career are unfortunately over. I'm not saying he can't ever win a Super Bowl, but if we're ranking the hierarchy of quarterbacks, I just don't think until he proves it again, he cannot be in the top 5. I got Lamar at number 7. On to number 6 for you, Brad. Who would that be?
1: It's going to be Justin Herbert, and I think there's going to be a little bit of an argument here. But here's the deal with Justin Herbert. Last season, respectable number 17 in just completion percentage. 16 games played, over 3,700 passing touchdowns, 26 passing touchdowns. But he started to use his legs more. Had some success on the ground, nearly 500 rushing yards, couple of rushing TDs. I think it's going to be more of the same this year. I like the weaponry around him. Love me some Amari and Hampton. I love the fact they added another tight end in the room alongside of Ronnie Gadsden and David Njoku. He's got to be on this list, in my opinion, because of duality, because of the weaponry at his disposal, and Mike McDaniel as well. You know, call the offensive shots. Put all together, Justin Herbert, numero 6 on my top 10 NFL quarterbacks list.
0: I got a guy that you had not too long ago at number 6, Jalen Hurts. Emmy Jalen Hurts, the 6th best quarterback in the NFL. And let's be honest, which of these quarterbacks on this list have ever had an amazing season year after year after year? Nobody. None of them. None of them. Jalen Hurts had his worst season, arguably, of his NFL career last year. He threw for 3,224 yards, 25 touchdowns, picks, and he ran for 8 touchdowns. That was his lowest since his rookie year. Everybody on the Eagles' offense took a step back. Maybe I'm giving Sean Mannion way more credit than he deserves, but no, I'm actually just going to continue to hammer Kevin Petullo, who ruined that Eagles' offense last year. So I think Hurts is going to bounce back in a big way. And you know what? As somebody, we talk about winning when it matters most in the postseason, Super Bowl MVP, and he outplayed Mahomes in the Super Bowl that he lost a couple of years before that. So when it gets to January, this guy normally plays his best. I don't care that he's never thrown for more than 25 passing touchdowns. I don't care about the tush-push. I don't care about any of that. The guy is a winner. The guy puts up numbers. He might not put up eye-popping MVP numbers, but in terms of what you want from your quarterback, and that is a winner, and that is a guy that can make some big-time throws, I still think Jalen Hurts is that. I got him at number 6. I'm in the top 5 now, Brad. Who's number 5 for you?
1: I'm going to go with the modern-day Joe Cool, and that being Joe Burrow, as long as he can remain upright. I mean, the injury imp has feasted on various appendages of him over the years. He's got a much-improved defense, so he does have to go out there and throw 45, 50 touchdowns in a season. Is he capable of doing that? Sure he is. With T. Higgins on a roster, Chase Brown's going to catch probably at least 55, 60 balls out of the backfield. Mike Gesicki, more or less a slot wide receiver, though listed as a tight end, a threat in the open field as well. Burrow will have a very nice year, but more like 30 to 35 passing touchdowns, given the increase of investment in the defense. So, Joe Burrow, numero cinco on my list. Number five on yours. Are you serious? Who is it?
0: It's Jordan Love, baby. You guys know how I feel about Jordan Love at this point, so I'm not going to go really long-winded here, but I think he's going to win the MVP this year. I thought he was going to win the MVP last year. And I will remind you, he was third in the betting odds going into Week 16 against the Chicago Bears when he got that concussion. So Jordan Love, again, last year, the numbers don't jump out. Less than 3,400 yards, only 23 touchdowns. I think it's got to be this year more than ever that Matt LaFleur realizes what an incredible talent he has at quarterback and stops wanting to run the damn ball 50% of the time no matter what. The big thing for Jordan Love, can the receivers around him stay healthy? Christian Watson, Jaden Reed, Matthew Golden. Maybe this is the year they all do. And Tucker Kraft coming back from the torn ACL. I think Jordan Love could have a 4,000-yard season here. I think he could throw for 32, 33 touchdowns. And I think he has every throw in the arsenal. He's proven it. He's proven it in the postseason. I'm as high as you could be on Jordan Love. He's the fifth best quarterback in football for me, and he will be top five quarterback this year in 2026. On to number four, what do you got, Brad?
1: I'm going to go with Drake May. Now, a lot of people think this is going to be under the ridiculous down rookie list. A lot of people, including our outstanding producer, Brandon Combs, is expecting harsh and severe regression. I'm not entirely buying it because he's got A.J. Brown now. He's got a legitimate WR1. He's coming off a stellar campaign in which he showed supreme accuracy. Number 7 adjusted completion percentage, threw for nearly 4,400 yards, tossed another 31 touchdowns, and he was running early and often, 450 yards on the ground, 4 rushing scores. That's not going to change. Still going to be swinging and spry with the ball in his hands when he's calling his zone number. You might see because of the more difficult schedule through the air, but A.J. Brown will buoy the overall production. So Drake May, numero cuatro on my list.
0: All right. I got somebody you've also mentioned already. Give me Joe Burrow at number 4. And again, it's for me, it's the injuries that continue to hold him back every other year. 8 games last year, 10 games in 2023, 10 games in his rookie season because of the torn ACL. I mean, when Burrow's on the field, we've seen it, the 3 full seasons. The fewest passing yards he's had is 4,475. The fewest passing touchdowns is 34. He's got an offense catered to him, built, tailored around him. Ja'Marr Chase, T. Higgins, a very good running game with Chase Brown. Mike Gesicki at tight end. He's got an incredible amount of weapons. He knows how to use them. His arm is incredible. The guy wins, but he can't stay on the field. He can't stay healthy. This year, if you're going by the trends, it's every other year. I think Burrow will play every game. The Bengals will be back in the playoffs, and he'll have an MVP-caliber season. Joe Burrow, number 4 for me. Brad, on to the top 3. What do you got?
1: People think I'm going to be blackout drunk when I say this, but number 3 for me is Jane Daniels of the Washington Commanders, provided he stays healthy. Again, the premise of this ranking, expected total performance this upcoming NFL season, he plays 17 games. You're talking about a guy who's got to run for probably 700 yards, maybe 6-7 scores on the ground, may throw for another almost 4,000, at least 3,800 passing yards, probably at least 22 to 25 passing touchdowns. That defense is going to royally suck. It's going to boost the opportunities for him to clean up in garbage time, where he's going to be coming out smelling like a rose. I want all the Jake Daniels, especially in fantasy this season. He's going to have a killer statistical year.
0: Okay. And I know, Brett, you're really leaning into what you're expecting this year from a lot of quarterbacks. I just want to remind the people listening at home, you're down to your top 2. you have not mentioned Josh Allen, Lamar Jackson, Patrick Mahomes, or Matthew Stafford. So two of those guys are getting left completely out of your top 10. I just want to remind you and the folks listening and watching at home that that is the case. Number three for me, it is the reigning MVP. It's Matthew Stafford. And yes, again, we're talking about expected performance this year, playing into the ranking. You know, again, aside from an injury, like what can Stafford do still at age 38 going into 39? The weapons around him are about as good as it gets. Not only does he have an incredible defense, but he still boosts Puka Nacua, a top three receiver in football. Devontae Adams, a red zone nightmare still. An incredible pack of tight ends in Parkinson, Higbee, and Ferguson in a good run game. And Kyron Williams and Blake Corum, 4,700 yards and 46 touchdowns last year. If he stays healthy, why can't he even – I mean, what's a down year for Stafford this year look like? 4,000 yards and 35 touchdowns? I think he has cemented himself as one of the great quarterbacks of this decade. And I know he's been around for 15-plus years here. But, like, he turned himself into a Hall of Famer if he wasn't one already last year. And why can't he come close to replicating what he did last year? I think Stafford, with McVay as his coach, being a big reason why as well. He's number three for me. On to the top two. Brad, what do you got?
1: I'm going to go with the Baltimore Ravens sensation and Lamar Jackson. I think the truth's going to be somewhere in the middle of 24 and 25. 24, he had 41 passing touchdowns. Last season in 13 games due to that bulky hamstring, only 21 vertical strikes. He only ran for 349 yards. Uncharacteristic for him last season. Two rushing touchdowns. I think he's going to get back to at least 550, 600 rushing yards. Probably 3 to 5 rushing touchdowns. I think he's going to have right around 30 passing touchdowns. So Lamar Jackson will again be in the MVP conversation. Numero dos on my top 10 quarterback list.
0: Yeah, so now you're either leaving you're leaving Josh Allen, Stafford, and or Mahomes out of your top 10, two of those three guys. Number two for me is Patrick Mahomes, and I know the last 2 years haven't been great statistically, and I know last year wasn't very good, and they missed the playoffs, and he tore his ACL. I still think he's the greatest quarterback of this generation, and right now he might not be number one. I would not be shocked in the slightest if he reclaims that throne, but going into the year, I can't put him at number one. Again, the ultimate winner of all winners outside of Tom Brady already, still not even 30 years old. Unless Mahomes actually, he just turned 30. He'll be 31 coming up this season. Coming off a torn ACL with redemption and missing the playoffs last year, enough said. Mahomes is going to prove and remind everybody why he is so damn great. I got him at number two. And since we're short on time, Brad, I know you and I have the same number one, so why don't you go ahead and finish it off for us.
1: Touchdowns, 14 rushing TDs a season ago. I think it's going to be more of the same. He was number five as well in adjusted completion percentage. Love me some Josh Allen. That's why he's numero uno on my list and yours.
0: And there you go. If you're watching on YouTube, Twitter, and Twitch, there is Brad's top 10. Josh Allen, Lamar Jackson, Jaden Daniels, Drake May, Joe Burrow, Justin Herbert, Jalen Hurts, Caleb Williams, Dak Prescott, and Brock Purdy. And for me, Josh Allen, Patrick Mahomes, Matthew Stafford, Joe Burrow, Jordan Love, Jalen Hurts, Lamar Jackson, Sam Darnold, Jared Goff, Brock Purdy. Debate amongst yourselves. You can call us or text us, 310-840-4910. When we come back, we're going to play a little Guess Who? MLB All-Star Game Edition. He's Brett Evans. I'm Pat Boyle. 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
11: 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It appears by its own numbers the U.S. government seems insolvent. 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
1: Welcome on back. 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He's Brad Evans. I'm Pat Boyle. Phone number to join the show is 310-840-4910. We'll get you an All-Star Game update in just a bit. They only just started. Again, 8 p.m. Eastern was the list time. And for the second night in a row, they don't start the event until nearly a half hour in. So you got that cooking. But on the night of the MLB All-Star Game, Brad, why don't we play a little guess who here? You got it lined up for us. I'm going to go ahead and guess. I'm going to go head-to-head with producer Brandon Combs. And if I'm correct in that assumption, why don't we get this puppy rolling?
2: That is correct, Amendo, mi amigo. So you guys will go to toe-to-toe. This is how the game works. You're going to get three clues. You're going to get three guesses. I will have an order of who gets a guess first. If you get on the first clue, it's worth 20 points. Get on the second clue, it's worth 10 points. Get on the third clue, it's worth 5 points. If nobody gets it correct, you get a big, fat donut. Then we're going to tally up the scores, and we're going to see who the winner is. Tonight's topic, gentlemen, appropriately enough, MLB All-Star Game MVPs. Oh, yeah. Are you ready?
3: Let's go.
4: Let's do it.
3: Let's do it.
2: All right, here we go, gentlemen. Again, MLB All-Star Game MVPs. Pat, you're going to get the first guess on this first name. Clue number one, a batting champ in 1986. He took home All-Star Game MVP honors the following year. Who is this?
1: Okay, 80s. First name that jumps out to me is Bo Jackson.
2: I will reread the clue. Brando, a batting champ in 1986. He took home All-Star Game MVP honors the following year. Who is this?
4: 1986. Man, oh man. John a blank.
2: Clue number two, Brando, you get the first crack at this one. Baseball writers voted him into the Hall of Fame in Cooperstown in 2017. Who is this?
4: The Hall of Fame in 2017. Tim Raines?
2: Incorrect! Way to pull it out of your backside! Are you kidding me? Tim Raines! That is right.
4: Out of my backside?
2: Yeah, that was totally out of your backside. The third clue, and it might have been a dead giveaway, a former member of the Expos, White Sox, Yankees, A's, Orioles, and Marlins, the steady base-stealing rock, is fifth all-time in total swipes with 808. Tim Raines is correct. All right, let's move on to the next one. Pat, I know you're bitter about that one. Brando, you're getting your first crack at this name. Clue number one. Due to neck issues, the then 32-year-old was forced into an early retirement in 2016. Who is this?
4: Issues, early retirement in 2016. God. No clue.
2: I will repeat the clue, Pat. Due to neck issues, the then 32-year-old was forced into an early retirement in 2016. What MLB All-Star Game MVP is this?
1: I don't know how early it was, a retirement back when I can remember, but I'm thinking of All-Star Game MVPs around that year, and the first one that jumps out to me is Prince Fielder?
2: Correct! Way to go!
1: Let's go!
4: Attaboy. Attaboy.
2: By the way, the third clue is my favorite one. I just learned this today on Prince Fielder. During his 12-year career, he blasted the exact same number of home runs, 319, as his father, Cecil.
1: Wow.
2: How about that? Mm. Both finished with 319 homers. Crazy. Didn't know that. All right, moving on. Pat has the edge right now, 20 points to 10. And Pat, you get the first crack on this one. Clue number one. Again, the topic is MLB All-Star Game MVPs. During his 19-year career, he clubbed 493 homers, which ranks 29th all-time. Who is this?
1: There was no mention of any of the any year in this clue, right?
2: No.
1: 19-year career, 429 home runs.
2: 493 homers, which is 29th all-time.
1: 493.
5: Oh.
1: I got nothing. Pass.
2: Let me repeat the clue, Brandon. During his 19-year career, he clubbed 493 homers, which ranks 29th all-time. Who is this?
4: I don't know. 493 is. Let's go. I don't think he played that long, though. Manny Ramirez.
2: Good guess. Clue number two. Brandon, get first crack on this one. Elected the Baseball Hall of Fame in 2023, he won the All-Star Game MVP in 1994. Who is this?
4: Fred McGriff.
2: Correct! It's
6: a crime dog.
2: Really?
6: Pulling that out of your keister again, man. That's
4: no, I love the Hall of Fame, so Hall of Fame classes are usually pretty good with me. That's where...
2: All right, we're deadlocked, gentlemen, at 20 points apiece. By the way, the third clue is my favorite clue to Fred McGriff. Always a supporter of the fundamentals, he fully endorsed commercial legend Tom Emanski.
4: Oh. So.
2: Yeah. Crime dog.
4: That wouldn't have helped.
2: Oh, man, that legendary commercial. Growing up as a kid, I'll tell you that. All right, last one. And Brando, you get to go first on this one. Again, we are tied at 20 points apiece. Clue number one. Again, the topic is All-Star Game MVPs. The AL Cy Young winner is one of eight pitchers to take home the coveted All-Star Game honor. So he's a former AL Cy Young winner, but he's only one of eight pitchers to take home the coveted All-Star Game honor. Brandon, who is this?
4: Roger Clemens?
2: Let me repeat the clue. That?
1: You don't need to repeat it. Former. You don't need to repeat it. Because I hope it's him. Because I'm pretty confident
2: okay.
1: He won All-Star Game MVP. And I know me and Combs, we were debating Verlander yesterday. That's not my answer. We were debating Verlander yesterday. And this is somebody that I said he was close to. Pedro Martinez.
2: Man, you were ultra confident about that. Was it correct?
1: No, it was not.
2: Clue number two, Patrick. The UCSB, Go Gauchos, product won the Pitcher Triple Crown during the COVID-shortened 2020 season. Who is this?
1: He won. You said he won the what during the COVID-shortened season?
2: Ears. Triple Crown. Pitcher Triple Crown in the COVID short year of 2020. Who is this?
1: There's two pitchers in my mind. I don't necessarily remember him winning All-Star Game MVP, but I'm pretty sure that he was the best pitcher in baseball this year. He won the Triple Crown. It's gotta be baby, ooh, give me Shane Bieber.
2: He rains down. You beat Brandon Combs, and guess who?
1: Let's go, baby.
4: I had it.
1: I know you had it. I know you had it.
2: Oh, yeah. The Google machine had it. We know that.
4: Okay.
1: Oh, all right. Shots fired. All right, we've already got some runs on the board in the All-Star game. We'll get you an update when we return, and we'll do... Excuse me, as there was a burp that just was dying to come up. We'll get you a little multi-sport, multiple choice coming up next. This is Ben FGM Tonight here on Westwood One Sports.
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17: 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It appears by its own numbers, the U.S. government seems insolvent. 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

0: And it was second and third with two outs. Could have got out of it. No runs. He walked Bobby Witt. And then Cody Bellinger, two-run single up the middle. And then Ben Rice with an RBI single up the middle. 3-0 American League. As we're in the bottom of the first now, Dylan Cease pitching to Kyle Schwarber, leading things off for the National League. But a couple of Yanks getting the AL on the board early. So 3-0 in the bottom of the first from Citizens Bank Park in Philadelphia. All right, let's do a little multi-sport multiple choice here. And let's get producer Brandon Combs back in the mix to read the questions and delegate. Combs, what's going on? Actually, I think Combs might be cutting up some stuff. He might be doing more than just
1: one. He's off the grid. Yep, correct. I can read it if you want me to.
0: Yeah, go ahead.
1: Tee up. Are you ready?
0: Yes, sir.
1: All right, let's do this. We're going to first focus on MLB, and here it is. The American League is log-jammed with several teams still very much in the wild card race. What squad among the following, however, has the best chance of missing the playoffs? Your options are A, the Astros, B, the Mariners, C, the Twins, D, the Orioles, or E, the Blue Jays. Who are you most confident on missing the American League playoffs this year?
0: Baltimore Orioles. It's between them and the Twins for me. But the fact that the AL Central is still within reaching distance of the Twins, only 3 games back of both the White Sox and the Guardians, I got to go with the Orioles. I mean, they're 5 games under 500. Their pitching staff is an absolute atrocity. You know, their lineup is actually they got a top 10 offense. Alonso's hitting the crap out of the ball again. He's going to hit another 35 home runs. Gunnar Henderson, after a slow start, starting to come around here. It's their pitching that I have absolutely zero faith in. I mean, you have one starting pitcher that has an ERA under 4. That is just simply not going to cut it. There's no chance they're catching the Rays or the Yanks in the AL East, so they'd have to do it out of the wild card. I don't see it happening. Their pitching stinks. It's the Orioles for me.
1: Yeah, Roger, Shane Boz has been blah. I totally agree. It's got to be the Baltimore Orioles. So D is the correct answer. Let's move on to the NBA. Among the following top 10 picks in this year's NBA draft, which player under-delivers most in his rookie season? Again, under-delivers most in his rookie campaign. Is it A, Braden Burries of the Milwaukee Bucks? Is it B, Merez Johnson of the Dallas Mavericks? Is it C, Caleb Williams of Chicago Bulls? Is it D, Michael Brown of the Brooklyn Nets? Or is it E, Darren Peterson of the Utah Jazz? Who do you got, Pat?
0: That's funny. You know, you have a Caleb Wilson in Chicago, and you have a Caleb Williams in Chicago. So that's going to be fun. It's a tough one. I'm torn between, you know, I wouldn't say my hatred. It's tough to hate a 19-year-old, although I guess it's actually a lot easier when he's getting paid millions of dollars. But the way that you and I both feel about Darren Peterson, what he did at Kansas this year, and how I feel like it is easy for him to underdeliver, I despise the draft pick of Sean Marks taking Mykel Brown from Louisville over Darius Acuff. So I think for that reason, he's destined to have a terrible rookie season while Acuff shines. So for me, it's D, Mykel Brown. And also, he's got nobody else around him on the Brooklyn Nets. You know, you could say maybe the same about a Braden Berries, but they also did just get a big haul back for Giannis. So he does have some talent around him. I don't think there's much talent to be found on the Nets. Mykel Brown, D, most likely to underperform in his rookie season.
1: Brown's actually played pretty well so far in the summer league. He's going to be a high-volume guy. He's going to get plenty of shots off. That's why I can't really fade him. Same with Darren Peterson. Same with Braden Burries. And honestly, the same with Caleb Wilson. It's got to be the former Illini and former Michigan Wolverine, B, Merez Johnson. I like his overall game. Still working on the outside shot. He's going to be a banger in the post. He's going to contribute meaningful numbers defensively and in the rebounding department. But overall, could be somewhat lackluster, though. I think the trajectory is fantastic down the road, but he's got to develop over a course of maybe 2 to 3 seasons to live up to the full potential. So be Merez Johnson for me. All right, last one, NFL related. You're in the middle rounds of your annual fantasy football draft, and you're itching to invest in a tight end. Who among similarly tiered plus-size targets is the most attractive option? Your choices are A, Harold Fannin of the Browns, B, Sam Laporta of the Lions.

0: Lions, C, Tucker Kraft of the Packers, or D, Kyle Pitts of the Atlanta Falcons? Who are you taking?
1: Well, this is one of the hardest questions you could have possibly asked here. I'm going to go C, Tucker Kraft, and I think coming off the torn ACL, there are reasons to be hesitant about him. But I think Tucker Kraft was probably the third best tight end in football before he tore his ACL last year. 24, 707 yards and 7 touchdowns, and he was en route to a 1,000-yard season with double-digit touchdowns before that torn ACL. So the production was more than there. He's an end-zone fiend. I'll go Tucker Kraft, although this was not an easy one.
0: It's not. I'm going to go A, Harold Fannin. It's really close between option A, Fannin, and B, Sam Laporta. But, Fannin, yeah, there are more mouths to feed now, along the shores of Lake Erie with Denzel Boston coming in and Casey Concepcion for the Cleveland Browns. And, of course, you got question marks around Deshaun Watson, Shedeur Sanders, who's ever going to be under center the majority of the time. But Fannin can do everything. He's a jack of all trades. He's an accumulator of catches. It could be 75, 80 grabs. He might have a little bit of regression defensively. Miles Garrett out of the equation now, though. Jared Verse is no slouch. I think Fannin is the best of the bunch over Laporta, barely, over Kraft, somewhat considerably, and Pitts as well. So A, Harold Fannin for me, Pat.
1: All right, Brad, we will bid you adieu, brother. Those 3 hours flew. Can't wait to team up together again tomorrow at 6 p.m. Eastern.
0: More rankings running backs tomorrow. Adios, amigos.
1: Coming up next, World Cup, how Spain locked down France and en route to the final.

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2: 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Before the two of them died, more than 7,000 Burmese would come to Christ. 1823, King Kamehameha II of Hawaii and his wife died of measles while visiting Great Britain. 1852, one of the worst naval disasters in modern history occurred in the shark-infested waters of the South Atlantic. The British troop ship Birkenhead struck a rock shelf just off the coast of South Africa. The decrepit wood-hulled vessel carried the famed regiment of the 78 Highlanders. Also aboard were their wives and children and the ship's crew. Calm prevailed. Orders were given to remove women and children first by placing them in the few precious lifeboat seats. Within 20 minutes, the boat sank. Not one woman or child was lost. Not one man was saved. The sharks began circling even as the ship began to list. Their piper band played the national air as the ship went down. 1853, Commodore Matthew Perry of the United States Navy relayed to Japanese officials a letter from former President Millard Fillmore requesting trade relations. 1910, birth anniversary of William Hanna, the co-creator of such popular animated characters as Tom and Jerry, Yogi Bear. With partner Joe Barbera, he won 7 Academy Awards for his Tom and Jerry cartoon shorts. Their team created the first TV sitcom for adults, The Flintstones, in 1960, and such favorites as The Jetsons and Scooby-Doo. 1912, birth anniversary of iconic folk singer and songwriter Woodrow Wilson Woody Guthrie, who wrote more than 3,000 songs, but is best known for This Land Is Your Land. 1913, birth anniversary of the 38th President of the United States, Leslie King, best known as the name under his adoption, Gerald Ford. He was the first, and so far, the only president to have never been elected as vice president nor as president. 1933, all German political parties except the National Socialist or Nazi Party were outlawed. 1945, Italy, no longer in the control of the fascists, dramatically ended the Axis partnership by declaring war on its former ally, Japan. 1959, the first American nuclear warship, the USS Long Beach, was launched. 1965, the American space probe Mariner 4 flew by Mars, sending back photographs of the planet. Having birthdays, actor Matthew Fox of Lost and Party of Five is 60. Actress Missy Gold of Benson is 56. Roosevelt Rosie Greer, inspirational speaker, actor, former football great, is 94. Actress Jane Lynch of Glee, The Cleveland Show, and The 40-Year-Old Virgin is 66. Actor Scott Porter of Heart of Dixie and Friday Night Lights is 47. Producer Joel Silver of Lethal Weapon and Die Hard is 74. It happened on this day, July the 14th. 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I'm Doc Kirby reporting for WTBF.

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2: 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You could watch the show live on YouTube. 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We'll get you an MLB All-Star Game update here in just a bit. We'll recap some of the other points that we talked about. Still got a great rest of the show planned ahead of us. Some hot or cold coming up in a little bit. I'll preview England-Argentina, the second World Cup semifinal as well. I got some other NFL thoughts and opinions I want to get off my chest. But, man, in a World Cup full of superstars that have reigned supreme, where sexy has won, today it was a brilliant team effort. It was defensive masterclass, and it was France finally playing a good defense, and they had no answer. As Spain pretty much dominates France from beginning to end, winning 2-0 to move on to their second ever World Cup final. So we're talking some soccer here. If you want to join the show, the talking text line is 310-840-4910. You could call, you could text 310-840-4910. Now, I will remind you, I've been saying this is going to happen. All right? Patty knows ball. How many times has Patty got to prove he knows ball before you realize Patty knows ball? Big soccer fan. Been talking all about the World Cup over the last several weeks here. And when Brad was off on vacation a couple of weeks ago, right as the knockout round was beginning, myself and PJ Glasser, who was filling in that night, we decided to do let's do full bracket. Let's make our predictions for the entire knockout stage here. The first ever round of 32 and on in the FIFA World Cup. And I had the semifinals as Spain and France and England and Argentina. Now, I'm not going to give myself a ton of credit for that. It's been rock chalk. First time ever since FIFA began ranking teams that you had the top four ranked teams make it to the semifinals. A lot of people say, oh, it's boring. I mean, this World Cup has been anything but boring. It has been chaotic. It has been thrilling. We've had a bunch of near upsets, and we've had a few. Paraguay over Germany, the biggest upset of this tournament. But in the end, it's been the favorites winning out over and over and over again. And I think you normally, right, in a tournament, want the best teams playing each other at the end. Not always the case. I think for March Madness, I root for the Cinderellas. I root for the 16 seeds. I was rooting for Cape Verde to beat Argentina. And I would have loved to see that team get to the World Cup semifinals. Or even better yet, win it in what would be one of the biggest miracles we've ever seen in all of sports. But I'm glad that we had the semifinals line up the way that they did for this tournament. And mostly because I predicted it. That was my prediction. It's Spain, France, England, and Argentina. And this was when the knockout stage had just, you know, was just beginning. And France was a sexy pick. They were the odds-on betting favorites for essentially the entire tournament. And definitely going into the knockout stage. And I had Spain winning over France. And I have Spain winning the whole thing. I have England beating Argentina tomorrow, by the way. We'll get more into that prediction later on. But Spain has been for the last almost 20 years now. They've been built upon an identity of rock-solid defense and possessing the ball. And today, France, I think for the first time, finally played a really good defense. And they got shut down. They got shut down. All their superstars. They have a team full of stars. And they're not a bad team, don't get me wrong. I mean, they were crushing teams in route to this semifinal. It's not like they were, I wouldn't call them paper tigers. I wouldn't call them frauds. I wouldn't call them all steak and no, or all sizzle and no steak. They won the World Cup in 2018 when Mbappe was 19. They made it back to the final 4 years ago. They have become a soccer powerhouse. And they certainly looked the part going into this game. They beat Senegal 3-1, Iraq 3-0, Norway 4-1. And then in the groups, in the knockout stage, they hadn't given up a goal. Shut out Sweden 3-0, shut out Paraguay 1-0, shut out Morocco 2-0. Morocco has they have a very solid defense. But today, France finally played an elite defense. And there's not many in the world. They played a team that has an elite defense. And they played a team that has their number. Spain beat France in the European Championships in 2024 in the semifinals. They beat them 2-1. And that was despite France scoring in the ninth minute in that game. But that second half was largely what you saw today. France frustrated. Creativity, trying to shine through, but not enough team effort, not enough team brilliance. Individual performances, individuals trying to make it happen, but not just good enough team soccer. Spain beat them in the United Nations League last year, which I honestly don't watch a lick of. It affects FIFA rankings, it affects other stuff, but it's not like a major tournament like the Euros are or the World Cup. But now this is three straight times that Spain has beaten France in a competitive game. And two in the last 3 years of major tournaments. Knocked them out of the Euros, knocked them out in the semifinals again here today in the World Cup. So France looked the part, and it wasn't like they were a massive favorite. I broke down the game yesterday. I gave it the odds from our friends at BetMGM. France was a minus 150 to advance to the next round, you know, whether they won it in 90 minutes, extra time, penalties. They were minus 150. Spain was plus 120. And I said, I get it. France has looked at that. They've been the sexier team. They've been the best team. And they've got the best player in the world in Mbappe. And nothing that I saw today changes that. Mbappe didn't have a great game. But that'll happen. And you can't. I know, like, for a lot of us, for a lot of you that have maybe gotten into the World Cup this year, you've seen the stars, Mbappe, Haaland, Messi, Harry Kane, Jude Bellingham score like almost every game, it feels like. Or at least the goals they racked up. Mbappe had, what, 8? Messi's got 8. Haaland, who's out, I think he finished with 8. Harry Kane, Bellingham, they have, what, 7 and 6? But again, France, they've met their maker. They've met a team that has their number, and they finally play an elite defense. And I think sexy doesn't always win you a tournament. And I think, you know, again, I'll say this: France were playing like the best team in the tournament. They had shown little flaws. They had won convincingly almost every game. The only time they didn't win by multiple goals was against Paraguay. And yet, that result never felt like it was in doubt. I thought, on paper, they were the best team in this tournament. It doesn't always win you a soccer game. It doesn't always win you a tournament. Soccer games, just like boxing matches, just like a lot of football games, they're styles. It's fights that depend on the styles. And Spain's got the style to stop France. And it was proven once again today. Where, honestly, I don't know if you played another 30 minutes if France would have scored a goal. They had nothing. They had absolutely nothing for Spain. 3-1-0, 8-4-0, 49-10. And, you know, Spain, they're not a team that's used to being a soccer powerhouse. They've only recently become that. And even then, it felt like their 2010 World Cup title, which was their first and their first ever final, 16 years ago. Now, they got knocked out in the group stage in 2014. They got knocked out in the round of 16 in 2018 in a massive upset to Russia. And they got knocked out in the round of 16 in the last World Cup by Morocco on penalties for the second straight World Cup. But they won the Euros in 2008, 2012, 2016, and again in 2024. So they've got five major titles in the last 18 years now. And I think they're going to add another one on Sunday. They're going to beat England or Argentina, whoever wins that game. But for the last couple of World Cups, what was once Spain's greatest strength honestly became their weakness. Now, where again, their identity is defense. They're like the Steelers, which maybe that's not, because again, the Steelers, they've been an iconic NFL franchise for years and years, and they had a lot of titles back in the days. But, again, just think about how the team is built. They're built on defense. They don't have a lot of stars. Right? I mean, yeah, Ben Roethlisberger, sure. But, you win a Super Bowl, then, you become a star. T.J. Watt has been the biggest star defensively, but it's a lot of nameless faces that work together as a team and are always a great defense. That's kind of been Spain. That has been Spain. Rock solid defense, and they're going to control possession. But, again, that had become their greatest weakness. When they lost to Russia in the World Cup in 2018, when they lost to Morocco in 2022, they got knocked out in the group stage in 2014. The teams they were playing, they were like, all right, look, we're not even going to try to win the possession battle against Spain. And think about it. Soccer's a 90-minute game. 90 minutes, and the clock continuously runs. With the stoppage time, maybe it's about 100 minutes. Hour and 40 minutes. That clock's always running. The games at times can feel long. They seem very quick also when the action's really good. So think about it. If you don't have the ball, you're chasing the ball, you're trying to get the ball away, and you're not on the ball. You're not playing offense. You're constantly playing defense. It frustrates you. But those teams that had been knocking Spain out basically said to themselves, that's fine. They can have the ball all they want, as long as they don't control it in our defensive third. They can kick the ball around and try to frustrate us in their own defensive third and midfield. They can have the ball they want. They get near our box. They're not getting good shots. They're not getting good chances. And we'll hit them with a counterattack. And all we need is that one moment, because for all the passing and all the possession, it might look nice when you're far away from the goal. But if you're not getting shots on goal, you're not getting great chances, you're not getting dangerous opportunities, it doesn't matter. And that was how Spain was losing. Again, they lost in penalties to Morocco in a game that didn't have a single goal. They lost to Russia in 2018. I think that it was 1-1. They got knocked out in the group stage in a bunch of low-scoring games that they either lost or tied on. Their greatest strength became their greatest weakness. I'm glad that they didn't get away from it. It is very easy to say, just like every other sport, look how football has changed, where it has become more about passing. But even then, we've seen schemes, guys in motion, pre-snap motion, all that different kind of stuff. Now we're seeing a lot of 13 personnel. You're going to hear that out the wazoo in the first couple of weeks of the season. One running back, three tight ends. One running back, two tight ends, a lot of 12 personnel. We're seeing 13 personnel. McVay used it a lot with the Rams last year, and everybody copycats once somebody does it well. Think about how baseball has changed. More about the home run, more about the strikeout, less about small ball. Analytics, the game changes from sport to sport. Look at basketball. It's all about the three-pointer. With soccer, what has changed is, in the last couple years, possession's nice. Doesn't matter if you can't score. Teams want to counterattack. Teams want to play track meets. Teams want to press aggressively. That is what France has been. And it's worked. Like I said, they won the World Cup in 2018. They got to the final in 2022. They have a bunch of very fast players, very athletic players. They're an offensive-minded team. Not to say they don't have a good defense. They did. But if they can't score, man, their whole game plan kind of falls apart. And it's very easy to see the dominance that France was starting to assert on the game, along with Argentina. It's also a very attacking-minded team. And Spain could have said, well, we need to put a coach in charge that wants to be offensive-minded. We got to get away from what our identity was. It's not working anymore. And instead, Spain said, no, you know what? We need to reset. We need to reshuffle. We need to retool. Maybe we just need different players. We need different balance. We don't need to get away from what works, what is proven to work. And defense wins you championships. And that's exactly what you saw today. Spain deciding to hire Luis de la Fuente as their manager, who won youth major tournament championships with Spain. So he coached a lot of these players. He's come up through the system. I thought he has been a genius as this tournament has gone on, has progressed. Think about where these two teams started. Spain tied Cabo Verde 0-0. That was before we even knew how decent, how good, how much of a Cinderella Cabo Verde could be. Spain tied them 0-0. France dominated basically every one of their first five games. But as the tournament got on, Spain's manager, De La Fuente, made changes, made bold changes. One of Spain's best players is their young midfielder, Pedri. Plays for Barcelona. Wasn't playing that well. It'd be very easy to say, well, he's one of our stars, man. I'm not going to bench this guy. He benched him. Benched him in the last couple of games. It's worked. It's worked. Fabian Ruiz played in the midfield today and started for his the second straight game. He was terrific. Manager willing to take chances. Manager that's willing to stick to his guns. And at times, yeah, that's not always going to work. See, baseball managers want to stick to their guns and the team doesn't win. We see football coaches, head coaches with their play calling, not willing to adapt, not willing to change, and it doesn't work. Spain has stuck to their guns through some of the low points. And they came out of it with a European championship in 2024, and now they're back in the World Cup final for the second time in history and the second time in the last 16 years because of that. And again, I think today the perfect headline, the perfect analysis, the perfect summation of this game was that in a World Cup of superstars and with a team full of superstars in France, they got beat by just a better team. By a team that was better prepared, that played more as a cohesive 11-deep unit, and one with France that needed the flair or that, those magical moments from Mbappe or Ousmane Dembele, and they just did not get them. They didn't get them. 310-840-4910, and there is a lot of people, of course, complaining about what that's been the theme of this World Cup, is let's complain about every penalty, let's complain about every controversial decision. It wasn't a controversial decision. The penalty that Spain got in the 22nd minute, it was as clear as day. And I thought of the broadcast, Stu Holden, on the Fox broadcast, he summed it up perfectly. You have the France left back, their left side defender, Luca Digne, goes to try to clear the ball that he heads up to himself. It's coming down. He's going to try to take it out of the air and swing his foot through it and clear it. Lamine Yamal, the 19-year-old from Spain, who, by the way, I don't think he's overrated. I think he's overhyped. I think he's a really good young player. He's been great at Barcelona. He has still not done a whole lot this World Cup. But he had his moment today as Luka Dean is trying to clear that ball through the air. Lamine Yamal is free to go to it. It's in the air. He goes to try to win a header. And as he sees Luka Dean swinging his foot, he kind of turns away from it. And he gets there first. It brushes off his shoulder. Not a handball. And Luka Dean kicks him in the thigh. Because he didn't see over his shoulder that Lamine Yamal is coming on to try to get the ball in the air. And he swings his foot and kicks him right in the side of the leg. It's a penalty. It's clear as day. It's in the box. There's no ifs, ands, or buts about it. And when you give a team like Spain, who wants to play at slower tempo, grind you down kind of game, you give them a penalty in the first, you know, quarter of the game. That was the death blow, really. And Mikel Oyarzabal, the striker for Spain, again, not a star, not a household name, plays for Real Sociedad in Spain. They're not the Barcelona. They're not a Real Madrid. He's been great. Calmly, coolly, in a tournament where the penalty kicks have been awful, easily slots at home. And when Spain then played with a lead, again, I don't think the tactics really changed. Because France still tried to press them. They couldn't get the ball away from them enough. France couldn't, every time they tried to counter, Spain's defenders, you know, again, Marc Cucurella, he was awesome. Pedro Porro, I'll get to him in a second, scoring the second goal. He was incredible. Pau Cubarsí, 19 years old, another. They have two teenagers in the starting 11. So, again, if you think Spain is like they're not going anywhere. They ain't going anywhere this time. They won the World Cup in 2010, and yes, they've won a lot of Euros, but, you know, they have not had any kind of World Cup success in the last 16 years. Well, they're going to have a lot more of it, I promise you that, because they are young, and they are an incredible unit. Rodri, I'm a Manchester City fan. I think he's the best midfielder in the world. He won the Ballon d'Or a couple of years ago, the best player in the world, basically. That's like the MVP of the planet, the best soccer player in a calendar year. He won that. He was nearly flawless today. It wasn't like Spain, you know, for a popular soccer term here, park the bus. It's not like Spain parked the bus, which is where you basically just sit into a defensive shell, and you're like, we don't care if this game is no. That's fine. We'll take our chances. It's not like they did that, but because they definitely created plenty of chances. But, man, they put up the fortress anytime France tried to hit a quick counterattack, anytime France got into the attacking third. Mbappe had Spain was like a python, was like a snake, just restricting his blood flow the entire game. He could not get out into space. He could not really unleash any moments of brilliance. Same thing with Dembele. Same thing with Olise. Spain had always two guys to the ball, two guys to the guy from France, shutting it down, shutting down the passing lanes. It was tactically a masterpiece. And they get the second goal, and that was it, on a beautiful give-and-go from Pedro Porro with Dani Olmo. And that was all she wrote. And a couple of stunning stats here to give you. France, in the first half, two shots, zero on target. They had one shot on target in the final 5 minutes of the game, and then they whipped off a couple of really not all that dangerous shots. So they only get three shots on target for the game. And they got out possessed, and they didn't have a single big chance. Not one. Spain made an elite juggernaut offense look incredibly average today. Incredibly average. Because they played as a team. Not only did they play as a team, I mean, that was about as systematically perfect as you could be. Anytime Mbappe tried to make a well-timed, and he's one of the fastest players in the world. That's what makes him so damn dangerous. Not only is he an incredible goal scorer, but he's so freaking fast. And every time he tried to time a run for somebody to send one over the top or send one through for him, Spain, you look at the replays, because they caught him offsides a bunch. Spain's defense was in a perfect line. And that is so damn difficult to do in soccer. All it takes is one guy to not be synced up. All it takes is for the slightest bit of miscommunication. There's that one little gap. One guy leaves him onside, and you're asking for a breakaway. And France didn't have a single one. So I just thought it was tactically a masterclass performance from Spain. Honestly, I thought they were going to have to win it in penalties. I didn't think they would dominate this game as much as they did. They did, and this gives me a lot of confidence that the team that I picked to win the World Cup, they're winning it, no matter if it's against England or if it's against Argentina. So, you know, again, it's the end of a managerial career for Didier Deschamps, France's manager, who's had a great 12-year run. They're going to have to replace him, but their team is still very, very young. Mbappe's only 27, all right? I mean, this is already his third World Cup. He's in the prime of his career. He'll be in his 30s by the time the next time the World Cup rolls around. And who knows? Maybe we'll see him start to slow down a little bit. But for now, France has been a beast. They've been a wagon for basically the last 8 years. They won the World Cup in 2018. They got to the final and lost in a penalty shootout in 2022. But now they took another small step back. This time they lose in the semifinals. But, you know, 4 years from now, they're going to have a team that's once again going to be one of the betting favorites to win the World Cup. But, man, they ran into a team today that had their number and played an A-plus game. And Spain deserved the win. Spain was the better team. Spain might not have the star power. And they have some stars, don't get me wrong. But they might not have the star power of the likes of Mbappe and Dembele that France has. But, man, they sure, they taught them a lesson today. They taught them a big lesson. And I enjoyed watching it. 310-840-4910 is the number to join the show. All right, any of your World Cup calls, any of your World Cup texts, we'll take them when we get back. Again, 310-840-4910. When we return, we'll get you an update on the All-Star game, including what could be a very, very scary injury that happened to one of the MVP candidates in the American League. I'm Pat Boyle. 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
1: Baseball's best take the diamond tonight in Philadelphia for the All-Star Game. After the American League won 9 straight, the National League has won 2 of the last 3. Who will win tonight? Westwood One Sports.
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1: All right, welcome on back. BetMGM Tonight, Westwood One Sports. I'm Pat Boyle. The phone number to join the show, 310-840-4910. 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We got a text message to get to in just a minute here. We'll get you an MLB All-Star Game update in about 3 minutes. But, you know, also, you can hit me up on Twitter, at PatBoyle44. And, you know, I'm not going to get too frustrated here. I'm not going to get too flustered, and I'm not going to get too emotional. And I already nearly blew a gasket earlier this show, in a good way, getting excited, talking about how I think Aaron Rodgers is 1,000% going to throw for at least 21. Brad and I were doing our three-point stance on the Steelers, where we pick a player who's going to give you the best fantasy value this year. We give a prediction on a player prop, and then we debate over or under the team wins. And I thought my favorite, you know, player prop prediction is Aaron Rodgers over 20.5 passing touchdowns. And I brought out the sledgehammer, Brad's signature move and his song, and I went nuts. And, you know, we posted the video on our social media channel on the show at BetMGM Tonight. I got red. I mean, it was bad. I gotta take it easy. So I'm not gonna explode here, but you know, it's annoying how great the World Cup has been, and you still have morons. When can we stop caring about soccer again? When Team USA lost, does this mean we could pretend that we like soccer now? We don't have to pretend. Does this mean soccer sucks again? We don't have to talk about it? Shut up. Shut up. Am I gonna make more than maybe a passing by comment about soccer from September to May? Maybe not. I'm a big Manchester City fan. I watch the games every weekend. But I realize that what pays the bills, what people want to listen to, and that's football. It's college football, and then in the spring, it's March Madness, it's the NBA playoffs, it's the start of baseball season, and all of our favorite sporting events. But you know what? I would talk more soccer if the ratings said that it was good. But you know what? The ratings have been good. The social media views, the YouTube views, you know what have been our, and I'll pull back the curtain here, you know what have actually been our best performing videos, takes, clips on social media? The World Cup. It's been a great tournament. It's right here in our backyard in the U.S., Mexico, and Canada, and mostly in the U.S. It's been on primetime TV almost every single night for the last month. It's been an awesome tournament where all the biggest superstars in the world have scored goals. Team USA did get to the round of 16, had a pretty good tournament until they lost to Belgium. The ratings have been great. People want to talk about it. People want to hear about it. So when you get a moron like Cowboy Sooner tweeting at me, at So Sick of Winning, and tweets only a few more days, and I won't have to search up and down the dial to find someone not talking about soccer. Praise God. Like, you're a loser. The World Cup has been great. Again, is soccer going to become part of the mainstream sports talk radio like the NFL is? No, it's not. It's the middle of summer. It's been the premier event. And even if you're a diehard baseball fan, and I talk a little bit of Wimbledon, I talk a little bit of tennis, we talk the French Open, I'm going to talk a little bit of the U.S. Open, but you know what? I'm not going to talk a lot of it as we get to near the end of the tournament, because that's when the beginning of the NFL season, that's when you got college football, week one, week two. But World Cup's been great. So stop being a little baby.
2: Ooh, I don't like soccer. Oh, I can't understand it. What is offsides?
1: Shut up. Yeah, in about another week, we're not going to talk a lot of soccer, but the World Cup's been fantastic. It's been an incredible, Yeah, it's been an incredible sporting event. So I just hate when people do that. I hate it. And there are certain sports that are not for me. Don't get me wrong. I mean, I couldn't give a you-know-what about NASCAR, about Formula One racing, but I realize it's growing in popularity by the year. A lot of people, they love it, and they'll seek it out. You know, you listen to this show for opinions. And I'm giving you them. I'm giving you them on the biggest sporting events and the biggest news each and every day. That's the type of show that I do. And for the last couple of weeks, one of the top headlines, one of the top sporting events each and every day has been the World Cup, whether you like it or not. 310-840-4910. Okay. Let's get a text message in here. Texting in, was Pat doing a show during the iconic 29-point Nick comeback? I can't remember. Why not talk about your reaction as you watched live? Just lean into your fandom. Don't hold back. Also, watching in Spain, did you find a pub or some place to watch? Look, I appreciate the text, but where have you been? Where have you been? That Nick game was a month ago, first off. Second off, yes, I was on the air during the game, and as the Knicks started to come back a little bit closer and a little bit closer, you could feel my emotions rise and the tension. We did watch parties, you know, during the show for every game outside of game five, because that was the only game that was on a weekend. The only problem was with the NBA Finals games, they didn't end until like 15 minutes after we got off the air. So by the time we signed off during that 29-point comeback, they had just started the fourth quarter. And I remember that game was very long. Like, that game didn't end until like 11:35 p.m. Eastern. It was like 3 hours after tip-off. So they had only started the fourth quarter. The Knicks were still down by double digits. I remember signing off thinking like, hey, they were down 29. They're down like 14 now. Who knows what could happen? And then the next day, I came on the air to start the show, and I went absolutely ballistic. I went absolutely nuts. I acted like a lunatic, and I posted a social media video right after the game as it happened as well. So, yes, I was doing a show. We signed off right when the fourth quarter began. And then, yes, I did go to Spain. I did fly to Spain for a wedding in 9 days, a little vacation as well, with the main reason being I had a wedding to go to, that my girlfriend was the maid of honor. And that was the day after the Knicks won the title. So the one thing I did miss out of that incredible, historic, never will forget Knicks championship run was I did miss the parade. And I was in Spain the day of the parade. And that day we did the Rock of Gibraltar, which is a whole day-long excursion. So honestly, that's the only thing I missed. So no, I did not find a pub or someplace to watch because the Knicks had already won the title. The only thing I really missed was the parade. But I don't know where you were for the last couple of weeks, but appreciate you checking in. 352 number. 9310. What's the phone number to join the show? 310-840-4910. All right. This feels like a good place to take a break. I got a little hot and bothered by, you know, classic, ooh, soccer stinks. I can't wait till everybody stops caring about it. We'll talk about the All-Star game when we return. We'll get an update on that. And also, a big decision the Dodgers are going to make as it pertains to Shohei Ohtani coming out of the All-Star break. You're going to want to hear that. 310-840-4910. You can also hit me up on Twitter at PatBoyle44. I'm Pat Boyle. 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
0: The NFL's offseason isn't over yet. Von Miller, Tyreek Hill, Deebo Samuel, still available, still dangerous. Will they land with a contender before training camp? Westwood One Sports.
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is 310-840-4910. You could call, you could text 310-840-4910. You can also hit me up on Twitter at PatBoyle44. Cowboys Sooner at So Sick of Winning, who I went off on because they tweeted at me before about, you know, they won't have to search up and down the dial to find someone not talking about soccer. And only a few more days till that happens. It touched a bit of a nerve, I guess. Well, they tweeted at me again. And Cowboys Sooner tweets, "Was it something I said?" That's a good response. It's a good response. And Cowboys Sooner, that tells me you're still listening, even when I am talking about soccer. So I appreciate you listening, and I appreciate you tweeting at me. And like I said, yes, in about another week from now, there will be much, much, much, much less soccer talk. For those of you that are also like Cowboys Sooner and saying, "Oh, geez, he's talking about soccer again?" Don't worry. You only got to put up with it for a couple more days. World Cup semifinal game tomorrow, which I will talk about in the next hour. Give you my prediction preview on England-Argentina. And we'll talk about it on Monday and the day after the World Cup final. But then after that, there won't be a lot. So don't you worry. A lot of football. A lot of football and baseball, baby. 310-840-4910. Speaking of which, I don't know. Yeah, Monty makes a great point. I'm going to get to it in a second here because I don't know what's going on in the All-Star game.

0: two hits in the last four full innings. AL leads the National League 3-0 with just those two singles from Bellinger and Rice as the only run-producing scorers of the game so far. But, yeah, our VP, Michael Montgomery, Monty says in the show chat, why is there a fireworks show in the middle of the All-Star game? I don't know. I don't know what's happening. They did, in a commercial break, I turned the volume up. They did a beautiful tribute and rendition of America the Beautiful. Ray Charles, who's obviously not still with us, but and a gentleman playing the piano. And then they had a bunch of kids ride out onto the field with here, though. So let's bring in producer Brandon Combs. And Combs, do you know what the point of that was? I mean, I didn't hate it. I don't think I hated it. But I don't know what the point of that was. And then also, fill us in, Combs, because, you know, again, I was doing the show. I wasn't locked in when it happened. We had a big injury scare, or maybe more than just a scare, that happened in this game. What's going on with the game?
1: Yeah, so as far as the fireworks go, I think that what it was is they were doing the rendition, obviously, and I think it was just to honor America's 250th. I think it was just part of the spectacle that they were doing. I don't think that there was anything crazy about it. I don't think it was any, like, you know, crazy story or whatnot, but I'm pretty sure that's just what it was. I'm not 100% certain, but 99.5% certain that that's what was the meaning of the fireworks show right there. But as far as the injury goes, Junior Caminero getting hit on the hand by a 98-mile-an-hour fastball from Riley O'Brien. The Cardinals continue to ruin good baseball. Unbelievable. Unbelievable.
0: Yeah, so I see you're taking Jordan Walker winning the home run derby last night very well.
1: Yeah, I'm just waiting for a Rays pitcher to come out and plunk him in return for them plunking Caminero. Let's start a rivalry tonight.
0: So Junior Caminero left the game. Did he look like he was in a lot of pain, or is this something that is...
1: Yeah. So he went down immediately, was in a ton of pain. As soon as he stood up, he kind of, like, sprinted off of the field and down into the clubhouse. So definitely in some pain. Hopefully it's nothing. Hopefully it's just going to bruise and hurt for a few days because, I mean, that would just be... That's brutal. In an All-Star game, to go out like that, it would be tough. If that's a broken hand, I mean, you're looking at, what, 6 to 8 weeks before he's back swinging a bat again?
0: Easily.
1: That would be brutal for the Tampa Bay Rays.
0: Yeah, it would be brutal. It would be very fortunate for the New York Yankees if the Tampa Bay Rays' best player went down for months. But, yeah, it would be brutal, for sure. I'm not rooting for an injury. I want Junior Caminero to be okay and to be able to play this weekend. But, that sucks. And getting hurt and all. Oh, Combs, you're the Cubs fan that didn't want anybody playing in the World Baseball Classic. What's that? Do you not want Cubs players playing in the All-Star game? Is that your next take?
1: No, the All-Star game is completely different. All-Star game is completely different. You earn the right to be there.
0: So,
1: yeah, I'm fine with them playing it. I'll tell you what I am on board with. I'm on board with the tweeter who came at you. Because, I mean, All-Star Game night, spent 22 minutes talking about soccer. I mean, Team USA has been out for a couple of weeks now, man. Like, nobody's watching anymore in America. Everybody's watching the All-Star Game.
0: All right, so they're at work while they're
1: playing this game today.
0: If everybody's watching the All-Star game, who's listening to our show?
1: The people that are watching the All-Star game and have us playing on Alexa, of course.
0: You literally said yourself, you jackass, a couple of weeks ago, you're like, you know what? I'm World Cup, I'm all in. I'm in on the World Cup. It's great.
1: And took a little bit.
0: Did you not say that?
1: It was not there. I look. I

0: I think every once every 4 years, yes. But I mean, I you know, to me, when it comes down to it, baseball is America's pastime, and you know, we the All-Star games tonight, and we've spent about 30 seconds talking about it. So I just figured, you know, the guy tweeting may or may not, you know, have a point.
1: I see what you're doing, Combs, and you know what? And I don't like it. First of all, the game stinks. Second of all, it's an exhibition. Third, I got a proposal. Why don't we break here? Come back. We'll do hot or cold. I have a proposal for you. Because okay. The All-Star game, honestly, it's kind of stunk for years now. And I got a proposal on how we can make it better. We'll do a little hot or cold. And also what the Dodgers are planning on doing this weekend with Shohei Ohtani. That may or may not raise a ton of eyebrows. But, yeah, so God forbid. I couldn't talk about the World Cup semifinal, which has been a smash hit, ratings success out the wazoo, with two of the best teams in the world playing in the semifinals. Eat it. Come back. We'll do some hot or cold when we return. I'm Pat Boyle. This is BetMGM Tonight on Westwood One.
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5: I'm Doc Kirby. Here's a book bit. Turning Point, How Reagan Liberated Grenada and Won the Cold War by John Bachman, Humanix Books. Americans seem to know little of our own actual history. The 250th anniversary of the USA gave us a chance to change that. This recent book is a critical story that needs telling. It's written in a frank and honest manner, with all the lessons learned from an imperfect military mission that nonetheless got the most important thing right. For the first time, the free nations militarily stopped the advance of communism. This is a story that needs retelling, as the pendulum of ignorance has some believing that communism isn't so bad if the right people do it. This account shows the folly of that attitude. The biggest story of the 20th century was the fall of the corrupt and murderous regime of the Soviet Union. For much of the 20th century, the Soviets spread their cruelty more and more, and the West seemed unable to stop their advance. The first chink in their armor began on a small island in the Caribbean, formerly part of the British Empire. It was the beginning of the end of the Soviet Union, and it owes its demise to Pope John Paul II, British Prime Minister Margaret Thatcher, and U.S. President Ronald Reagan. He rejected treaties with the Soviets, who always broke them anyway, rebuilt American defenses, increased funding for Radio Free Europe and Radio Marti. He proclaimed the USSR as the evil empire that would be consigned to the ash heap of history. And he unveiled his plan for the Strategic Defense Initiative to protect us against Soviet ICBMs. In March 1979, the Marxist revolution in Grenada slid under the radar of the international press and public. For Castro and the Soviets, it was another critical stronghold in the Caribbean, close to their enemy, America. Mexico was tilting in their direction, and Nicaragua had been rocked by assassination, but Ronald Reagan noticed. By 1983, the small island nation of Grenada had undergone dramatic political change. A large number of American college students had begun their medical studies at the new medical school in Grenada. But when Cuban military members began taking over the island by force, President Reagan put together a plan. Cuba's 250,000 armed forces could be airlifted to Grenada, so other Caribbean nations requested American support, and some would join the U.S. in taking military action against the junta. The newly formed Joint Special Operations Command would get its baptism under fire as they planned to use Navy SEALs, Army Rangers and Delta Force, Marines, naval vessels and copters, and Air Force gunships. Operation Urgent Fury, and October 25th, 1983 was H hour. Things did not go as smoothly as we planned, but that is the nature of warfare. By November 2nd, hostilities ceased. The Cubans and Soviets were defeated, and Grenada was liberated. The students were elated and relieved, and the communists were stunned. Despite her embarrassment and anger over the way she'd been sidelined by Reagan, Thatcher continued to support her political soulmate. During the first years of Reagan's administration, 10 Latin American countries, with 240 million people, returned to democracy. The victory of Grenada sent a clear message to the Soviets and Cubans. We were no longer willing to tolerate the spread of Marxism and communism in the Western Hemisphere. Turning Point, How Reagan Liberated Grenada and Won the Cold War, by John Bachman, Humanics Books. I'm Doc Kirby. That's a book bit.
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8: 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We always do open phone lines for the final hour of the show. 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We broke down the Home Run Derby from last night to begin the show. Did you enjoy the new format? I thought it was an awesome smash success. Jordan Walker winning it in walk-off fashion. Six home runs on six consecutive final swings to beat Kyle Schwarber. I thought the new format was great. Hopefully it's here to stay. We don't need the clock. Forget about your attention, your shrinking attention span. We got to enjoy some great home runs. And Brad and I came up with some ideas on how we can make other All-Star weekends better. So we talked about that. We talked about a Steelers football because we had Brian Batko join the show. He covers the Steelers for Steelers.com. We did some predictions on the season. I think they're going to be a playoff team again. I took Aaron Rodgers. I brought out Brad Sledgehammer, pause, and took Aaron Rodgers over 20.5 passing touchdowns. That got some. That got me all red and fired up, so that was a lot of fun. We ranked our top 10 quarterbacks, played a little guess who, and then I talked some World Cup, and we're going to do some hot or cold here in a second. So in case you missed anything, once the show is done, make sure you rewind on the Odyssey app. Make sure you download the BetMGM Tonight podcast as well, wherever you get your podcasts. So, again, you can join the show by calling or texting 310-840-4910. You can also hit me up on Twitter at Pat44. All right, before we kick off a little hot or cold here, let's get you a scoreboard update from the All-Star Game, the Midsummer Classic. It's the American League winning again. Shocker. They win tonight. It'll be 11 out of the last 13 Midsummer Classics that go the way of the AL, and they got it done early, and there hasn't been a whole lot going on since. In the first inning, Christopher Sanchez from the Phillies got second and third with two outs. He was so close to getting out of the inning unscathed, and then a couple of Yankees, baby. Cody Bellinger with a two-run single made it 2-0. Benny Barrels, Rice Rice Baby. Ben Rice followed up with an RBI single of his own to make it 3-0. And that is still where we stand. 3-0. Top of the sixth from Citizens Bank Park in Philadelphia. Again, there's only been two hits since that first inning. One of them came from Juan Soto, and the other came from Shea Langeliers, the catcher for the Athletics. So there you go. That's your All-Star game for you in a nutshell. 310-840-4910. We're going to talk a little bit more All-Star game because, honestly, I like it. I put it on. Obviously, got it on here during the show. If I wasn't doing a show, I'd have it on in the background. But the All-Star game, it's boring. Sorry. It is what it is. I mean, you got great pitching. That's kind of the era that we find ourselves in. We're not in, like, the golden age of pitching, where I think we were close to maybe moving the mounds back or making the mounds smaller when it was Clayton Kershaw and just absolutely dominating. I felt like we were in the dead ball era. We're not there. Offense has definitely gotten a little bit more of a foothold, and that's because teams now, all they care about is home runs, extra bases. Nobody wants to bunt. And I feel like the old man, get off my lawn here. Nobody plays small ball anymore. But, like, it's true. All you have to do is take a look at the batting averages of the guys in this game. You got one guy, if I'm not mistaken. One guy hitting 300. Let me double check that. Oh, damn it. I only got the averages for the game here. I'm pretty sure Brandon Marsh is the only hitter hitting over 300. I could be wrong. Yordan Alvarez actually is hitting over 300. You might have two. These are the best hitters in baseball. So I feel like the last several years here, it's been just strikeout, strikeout, strikeout, weak contact. Not a lot of runs. Not a lot of offense. Maybe get a home run. That's about it. So I feel like the All-Star game, it only needs one simple little change. Something that used to be a factor in the All-Star game. And that'll at least give it some more meaning. Before we get there, before we start off hot or cold, let's get producer Brandon Combs back in the mix. Combs, before I ask you what's going on, Monty, our VP Monty, great job that he always does, mentions in our show chat only 10 players in all of baseball are hitting over 300. So there you go.
0: That's a joke. I mean, that's a detriment to the game, to be honest with you. When you're watching the fight, 10 players. We used to have lineups with 10 players hitting 300. Like, I don't understand how you get to that point. Like, I understand launch angle. I understand the long ball and home runs and blah, blah. But, Jesus, I mean, nobody knows how to hit anymore. That's why I hated when they banned the shift. Learn how to hit. If I clog the hole on the left side, learn how to hit. If I shifted on Tony Gwynn, he would have batted 960. These hitters today that freaking don't know how to hit, take the ball the other way, hit for average, hit, put bat on the ball. Instead, you're just trying to hit home runs every time out. It drives me insane. But just why is it hard for me to believe that any player in this era, including Shohei Ohtani, can ever be labeled as the greatest player of all time?
8: Okay, let me disagree. I agree with a lot of what you were saying. I actually don't mind at all that they banned the shift. And here's the thing. Think about two things. Would you agree, maybe not pitching in of itself, but the stuff that we're seeing? Every guy, like 95% of baseball, the average velo on the fastball is 95 or above. A lot of these guys, 97, 98, 98, 99. Mazurowski throws, it can touch 104, right? I know it's not often, but like most all-star pitchers in this game are going to be averaging 97 or above in the one inning they throw. The stuff, the rotations, the curve, the breaking stuff, it breaks more than it ever has. That and the fact that scouting departments and the book is out on every one of these hitters. They know your weaknesses. They know what pitches more than ever. I know there's, scouting's not new, but to the degree that
1: you can have a book on exactly what a hitter struggles with. I think it is so, it's a bit disingenuous to just say, oh, well, go the other way. Go just hit it the other way. When pitchers pitch you so that they pitch right into your weaknesses, and if a guy's throwing 97 in on your hands, that is so difficult to go the other way with. So I'll agree. I'll disagree with you in that sense.
0: I hate that argument, and here's why. Yes, sure, you've got your rare guys like Mizorowski who can touch 105 on the gun. But guys back then, you had guys that were throwing 100 back then. You had Roger Clemens. You had freaking, God, I'm going to forget his name now. Randy Johnson. You had guys who are throwing heavy balls back then. Like, they're throwing 100 miles an hour, and guys are still going the other way. You still had hitters that knew how to do the things that they needed to do, inside out on a ball, go early, things that I teach kids in Little League to do. You want to hit the ball the other way, step towards third base. Like, those are the things that you teach hitters to do on how to hit the ball. These hitters aren't concerned with that. They don't want to go the other way. They want to hit the long ball. They're concerned with power numbers. The fact that you are okay with striking out 150 times in a season as long as you hit 30 to 40 home runs is despicable to me. Like, it's just not baseball. Yes, I love this game more than anything, and I'll never go away from it. This game is my passion, but the hitters nowadays, the fact that, oh, well, pitchers, they can throw harder. Pitchers, they've got the book. You've got the book on the pitcher, too. You know what else hitters have that they didn't have back then? They have different types of bats that they didn't have back then. You've got the composite wood bats now. You're watching videos of them yesterday using them in the home run derby where the ball's making contact with the bat and the ball's damn near flattening. It's because of with these new bats, with the
1: the torpedo bats.
0: The torpedo bats. The composite bats are designed to flex a little bit, almost like a golf club, when they're being swung. So hitters have advantages too. A lot of these hitters just don't go out there looking to do it. That's why you're seeing guys who strike out. Just watch Wilson Contreras in the All-Star game swing at a ball that's 4 feet out of the zone. Because you're trying to hit the ball, you're trying to do one thing, you're trying to pull it, and you're trying to hit it 400 feet.
1: I think you're under-calculating just how great pitching is now. And again, let me rephrase, not the pitching, the stuff. How great it is now compared to how it used to be. And again, I'm not saying like pitching, there's arts of pitching that weren't discovered until 3 or 4 years ago. But, you know, a constant – oh, by the way, there you go, opposite field base hit for Wilson Contreras. Right as you are saying, nobody goes the other way, Combs. Cody Bellinger hit the ball the other way right before him as well, 390 feet in the left center field and got out. The word that you hear a lot of days with pitching in baseball is tunneling, creating that tunneling effect, recreating your mechanics so that your curveball is in the same slot as your fastball. It looks the exact same. When it comes out of your hand – one is 96 that runs in on your hands, and the other is 80 with a foot of break that breaks away from you. I just think hitting is harder now than it ever has been. And I think when we look back in 20 or 30 years, we will say that. I agree with you that I think the nerds, the Ivy League nerds, have become too big of a part of baseball, with analytics being about all we need is a home run or a walk. We don't care about singles. We don't care about stolen bases. We don't care about small ball. There are some teams that play some small ball. The Padres do it well. The Rays have done it well for years. But I agree with you that to the large part, this game has become all about the three true outcomes, the strikeout, the walk, or the home run. And I do think it is a disservice to the actual quality of baseball. But I also will say I think banning the shift was great because it was supposed to boost batting averages. Maybe years ago, but also I really do think that hitting is not just as easy as, well, step the other way or swing later. Like, it is so hard. I think hitting
0: baseball's always been hard. Hitting the ball has always been the toughest thing in sports to do. But it's a game of adjustments, Pat. It's always been a game of adjustments. If you're gonna come inside on me, guess what? I've gotta learn how to deal with an inside pitch. If the book on me is that I can't hit something inside, I have to figure out how to do that. Guys back in the day, when you're talking about guys like Tony Gwynn, when you're talking about guys, I mean, Cal Ripken, when you're talking about all of these players coming up through the day, Joe DiMaggio, Mickey Mantle, you think they ever complained about, oh, God, this guy throws too hard. I don't know what I'm going to do. Oh, no, he's got the book on me. He knows that I can't hit anything outside. No, they made adjustments. They figured it out. And they hit for average. Hitting 400 used to be the chase every year. We used to talk about it every year. Who's got a chance to hit 400 this year? Even as a player like Miguel Cabrera, we used to talk about him all the time. Oh, Miguel might hit the 400. Miguel Cabrera winning the Triple Crown was a huge deal. Hitting over 300 was almost like that was the only way you were getting into a lineup, was if you could hit 300. If you can't hit 300, you're not in baseball. Or you're a catcher. Like, that was the thing. But now it's nobody hit. 240 is the new standard now. It's stupid.
1: You love the game, and you'll never be, and you'll never quit it.
0: I won't ever quit it, but I still think it's stupid. I still think it's flawed. And there's a huge problem with it. Which is why you need stuff like automated strike zone, so everybody has the same strike zone. You need to have, certain things implemented, sure, to help the hitters with all the stuff you're talking about, technology and all that stuff. But hitters have technology, too. Hitters have books on people, too. Hitters are still finding ways when you're tipping pitches, stealing signs. That's why pitchers still hate it. Which, by the way, I hate people that hate that you're stealing signs. If I can steal your signs, change your damn signs.
1: Or use PitchCom.
0: Pitch comp, I mean, all sorts of different things. And if you're tipping your pitches and I'm relaying to where you're throwing in the zone, too damn bad. It's too damn bad. That's part of the game. And all of this stuff, yeah, about 240 and watching these guys, like, you've got guys who now are all-stars. I mean, I'm not even going to talk about Alejandro Kirk, Mr. Batting 219 with two home runs and seven RBIs in the All-Star game. But I'm talking about, like, you've got guys in the All-Star game now that aren't hitting 230. Like, that's insane to me. How the hell you be an All-Star at 230 is wild.
1: You think we'll ever get back to what I think you and maybe some other people think are the good old days? Guys are hitting 350, 360. You think we'll ever get back to
0: that? Just like fashion, right? Things eventually come around. Things always revert back to, you know, their original state. Eventually, you'll start seeing guys wanting to hit for average. Eventually, you'll start seeing guys who throw 105 get tired of their elbows falling off by the time that they're 26. Like, you're going to see eventually this stuff will turn around, and it'll revert back to where it was. Same way you see people still wearing bell-bottom jeans, right? Like, you get fashions and you get trends that come back around. And I think it'll be the same for baseball. Like, I think at some point you will see, like, all of this, you know, 104, 105 is all nice and dandy. But, man, how many Tommy John surgeries can you endure? You know, we watched
1: the Beans. Well, I mean, Blue Jays. Go ahead.
0: No, I was just going to say Paul Skeens is probably the closest example to that we have right now, right? A guy who 2 years ago was throwing 100 consistently and now is topping out at about 96, 97 miles an hour.
1: I think that Toronto Blue Jays gave you the blueprint of, if you want to get back to the good old days, they got to the World Series. Here was this was for the entire 2025 season. Vladdy, 292. Bo Bichette, 311. Ernie Clement, 277. George Springer, 309. Your guy Alejandro Kirk last year hit 282. Nathan Lucas, 255. And a bunch of hitters hitting at or above 300. It worked. Got into the World Series. So maybe other teams will start to follow suit. But, yeah, I do think the premier mode of thinking in the last 15 years has become, we don't care about singles. We care about home runs. We don't care about giving up singles. We just care about strikeouts, mm-hmm. and that's it. And I agree with you. You know, again, I do think that the overall quality of baseball is not what it used to be. That doesn't mean that the pitching is not as good as it's ever been. The stuff is as good as it's ever been, in my opinion. Guys' power is as good as it's ever been. You know, again, I think you have to qualify it. The steroid era was the steroid era. So, I think it is.
0: I'm surprised that as a pitcher, you're okay with banning the shift, too. Because as a guy, as a pitcher, you want your defense aligned the best way possible to your pitching style, right? Like you want to know that your guys are there. So to me, banning the shift was the dumbest thing you ever did. That was the most participation trophy thing that Major League Baseball has ever done.
1: I think about how boring some games had become. Think about how boring baseball had become in certain aspects, where even if a guy does rope the ball, you got a defender there. You got somebody playing, a second baseman playing in shallow right field. That's not what baseball is supposed to be, but that is like the one byproduct of what analytics and the nerds, the Ivy League nerds, brought to the game. It's like, hey, this guy hits the ball here more often than not. Why don't we put somebody there? Why don't we put our second baseman in shallow right field and have our shortstop play behind second base? Yes, it's smart, but also it did take away from what the game of baseball was. And so I like banning the shift. I think it brings strategy back into baseball. And I know that you could say shifting is a strategy, but now it brings more strategy onto the hitter side. It should make it more liable to hit the ball. I know, you know, again, you would think with the shift, it would make it easier for guys to hit it the other way, but they didn't. So now that you can't shift, batting averages should go up. We should see more singles. And in turn, we should see more small ball or stolen bases. I don't know exactly if the results would say that we have, but I was a big fan of them banning the shift.
0: That is the reason why games got boring was because hitters stopped learning how to do it. That's why I say it all the time. It's all about your training and the era that you come up in and where you play, right? Because I get in this argument all the time, especially in basketball, because people always want to argue LeBron versus Jordan with me, especially the younger generation when we start talking sports. And when people start saying, oh, LeBron could have never played in the 90s, yes, he could have. He just would have been a different style player because he would have trained differently. Like, I think Bryce Harper would have been a 340 hitter, 350 hitter back in the day. I think guys like Kyle Schwarber would hit less home runs, but I think he would have hit 310. Those are the things that I think would be different because you would have trained differently. You would have learned differently. You would have done things differently. The fact now that you come up through the system and you're just taught, hey, look, you got to learn launch angle. You got to learn how to hit home runs. Like, that's, to me, that's insane.
1: I feel like you're kind of arguing against yourself, though. You want batting average to be up. You want there to be more guys that hit singles, more guys that hit for contact, but yet you don't want to ban the shift. So you want to make it harder to hit for contact. You want to make it harder to get hits, but yet you want hitters to just be better at hitting anyway.
0: If you're better at hitting, that's going to ban the shift in itself. If you're shifting me to the left and I'm constantly hitting the ball to the right, you're going to stop shifting me. And then I can spray the ball wherever I want to once you stop shifting me. But if you're going to play me in a certain spot, look, I know that, you know, look, softball is a lot different than baseball, right? But we do it all the time, right? Like, it's one of those things. You see somebody planted somewhere, you shift stuff. You go to the opposite way. You shift your body. You do all sorts of different things. Because you have to adjust to what they're doing. And if you can't adjust to what they're doing, then that's your problem. It shouldn't be something that you ban.
1: You just tried to compare adult slow-pitch softball.
0: No, I'm talking about mentality. Not adult slow. No, I'm not talking about adult slow-pitch softball comparing it to baseball. I honestly know I'm talking about mentality. You have to learn how to adjust. You have to learn how to – if they are going one way on you, then you have to learn how – if you come into every at-bat and you're swinging every at-bat for the first 60 at-bats of your season, you swing at the first pitch every single time. Eventually, those pitchers are going to learn, I'm just going to throw something out of the zone on the first pitch because he's going to swing at it. Same way that if every single one of your first pitches is always a slider outside – I need to know that I need to lay off of the first pitch because you're going to throw me a slider outside. It's not going to be a strike. You have to learn how to adjust. You have to learn how, pitchers have the book on batters the same way batters have the book on pitchers. And this is a game of adjustments. That's what baseball is. That's what it's always been. It's always been a game of adjustments. It's always been a game of a chess match. That's the beauty of baseball. But to just, oh, we've got to change this rule because it makes it easier for this side of the game. You got to change this rule because it makes it easier for this side of the game. No, you don't have to change anything. You want to put seven guys on the left side of the infield? Go put seven guys on the left side of the infield. Learn how to bunt the ball down the freaking left side of the infield. Learn how to beat the shift. How many times did we watch David Ortiz when they started shifting him bunt the ball down the third baseline for a cheap single? He had no problem doing that. That's David Ortiz, one of the most clutch home run hitters you've ever seen in your life. You have to.
1: Monty says in our show chat, it's not about making it easier. It's about making it more entertaining.
0: Baseball has stood the test of time. Entertainment-wise, all these people, all these losers out there that, oh, baseball's losing popularity. Baseball's not the most popular sport. Look at the numbers. Look at the numbers. Because baseball has never lost its popularity with the exception of a three-year span between 1995 and 1998. Ever since then, baseball stood the test of time. Baseball has thrived. That's why these players are able to make $700 million in a contract.
1: Well, we'll see if baseball stands the test of time this offseason because they're probably going to get locked out. Monty says also if they didn't do any of that, it would have kept going down. I agree with Monty. And he also said banning the shift was the best move. You're outnumbered here, Combs. 310-840-4910. All right, we'll get into some hotter cold, which that was a great topic there. The game of baseball, where it's at, baby. We both love it. Could be better. We disagree on some key things there. We'll get to some hotter cold. We'll get to your phone calls, 310-840-4910. You can text the show as well, 310-840-4910. And coming up later, before we get out of here, I'll give you a prediction on England-Argentina tomorrow. This is BetMGM Tonight right here on Westwood One Sports.
9: 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And yes, we're counting. 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
5: Chance of rain tonight, 69. 20% chance tomorrow afternoon, high 80.

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0: 840-4910. We'll get to some hot or cold here in just a bit. Get you a scoreboard update. MLB All-Star Game, still 3-0. Still barely any hits. Kind of boring. Not that great. 3 hits since the first inning. That's it. American League leads the National League 3-0. Cody Bellinger, 2-run single in the first, followed up by Ben Rice with an RBI single. That's been it. That has been all she has been writing about. So let's get to some phone calls here. 310-840-4910. Our guy Ross in New Jersey next up on BetMGM tonight. Ross, what's up, brother?
1: What's going on, man? Happy All-Star break.
0: Yes, sir. Happy All-Star break. I know that you, mentally, for your own well-being, you needed a couple of days off from watching the New York Mets. So happy All-Star break indeed.
1: My break's been, as far as my team, it's been since mid-May. I mean, sometimes the icing on the cake is on there, I would have ended the game, and the rest is history. But, just kind of...
0: Wait, hold on, Ross, let me jump in real quick. Let me ask you this, because I know it's going to heat up here. Does Francisco Lindor get traded this year, yes or no?
1: I don't think he will, but I absolutely would. But I don't think he does, I'll say no. Well, just to piggyback off you guys' conversation with the direction of the sport, I think, and I think Combs brought this up a little bit, I think it's heavily dependent on organizations. I look at a guy last night, Jordan Walker, I mean, every single metric, old head, boomer, et cetera, stats, even the analytic geek advanced stats, every metric there is suggested this guy was not only a bust of a prospect, a downright unusable player. I mean, I'm not even the biggest fan of WAR as a stat, but I'm looking at Baseball Reference last night. The guy was a -2 last season. You don't have to use WAR as a credible stat to know that a -2 means you're an unusable player. Here he is a year later, tearing the cover off the ball in the first half, selected to the Home Run Derby in the first place, and puts on an all-time performance to win the damn thing. I mean, and I think that kind of, in that note, you look at other organizations. I mean, we just brought up with my team. They got a laundry list of players currently and in the history of their organization that have not panned out, that they've held on to too long. I mean, you look down the list of their lineup right now, Beatty, Vientos, Alvarez, some of these guys. I wonder if you look at a Jordan Walker type situation, and this goes for every organization around the league, and now they have a certain mindset in how long they keep their players. I mean, you look at guys staying in that division, Jackson Trio is kind of the opposite, and I feel like the Brewers are a completely different organization. Bat to ball, contact, it's worked out for them every year, and Trio is a guy who panned out the second he touched a Major League Baseball field, and they paid him right away. But I wonder if certain organizations now look at a guy like Jordan Walker and were hesitant to keep prospects as long as the Cardinals kept Walker, and seeing this start to a season, they kind of change, their approach to deadlines and off seasons in the future now.
0: Yeah, that's a really good point. That is a really good point. The Atlanta Braves, remember a couple of years ago, they paid Michael Harris. They paid everybody, basically. Like, they locked those guys up for 6-7 years down the road. And now I feel like we're seeing it more often than not. Maybe not mid-level prospects, but the top prospects. I mean, the Pirates have already paid their top guys before they even stepped on the big league field. So, yeah, I think it comes down to a lot of it is investing in your youth. But... I know Combs and I were having a conversation basically regarding around just the art of hitting in of itself, and if we'll ever have 300 hitters, and whether or not the shift was a good idea. So, I mean, I know that was a whole different argument.
1: Well, it's funny, too. Not only has the average of a batting average gone from, you guys were saying, low 300s at worst, just being bare minimum to crack a lineup, to now 240, 250 being middle of the pack. And you're looking at the guys who were kind of the exception to that now are not your household names. I mean, our old pal here in Flushing, Jeff McNeil, winning a batting title a couple of years ago. Renato Lopez, who was non-tendered a couple times around the league, he's about to win it for the Marlins. And you go down the list of some of these guys that are, the rare exceptions are still hitting above 300 are not your household names. And one last thing, I appreciate the time, man, going back to the early on contracts, it does not work every time. I mean, ask the Red Sox. I remember the big name was Christian Campbell, started off completely high a month into his career, and the second, pen hit paper on his contract, which isn't you know, it's not a crazy AAV. He's got a ton of tenure on his contract, but I think he's a AAA right now. And then another guy sticking with the NL Central, Connor Griffin, being the first teenager since Soto to get called up. They paid him the second he pretty much touched down on the MLB as well. So I think you look at it, it's kind of league-wide. Certain organizations are, you know, slightly different than others, but I think you're looking at paying these prospects out the gates. And Jordan Walker's kind of a guy that you got to think as early as this year, there were talks about him starting the season in AAA. That's how bad he was his prior 2.5 years in this spring training. And now look at the household name he's becoming, you know, 3-4 months later. So that's how fast it could switch for some of these guys, man.
0: That is true. Ross, appreciate the call, brother. And I think, you know, we see it. It's you rarely see it in the NBA. Where, yeah, again, if a guy's going to be good in the NBA, you know it almost immediately. And with football, with the NFL, and with baseball, it is so crazy to me how, you know, Ross mentioned Otto Lopez, who's been non-tendered a couple of times. Guys that have been given up on, especially in the NFL, it's a sport that is, you know, it's less, I don't want to... I'll just say it, and I'll explain. It's less skill-reliant than baseball, hand-eye coordination. Don't get me wrong. There is a lot of skill involved in football and technique, but a lot of it comes down to how physical, how strong are you, how fast are you, how agile are you. And then on top of it, yes, do you have great hands? For an offensive lineman, how great is your technique, your footwork, and all that stuff? How smart are you with your route running and, you know, ability to retain information and coaching and playbooks and all that stuff? But... yeah, it's just crazy to me how there, you know, you could be a bum one year and you could be an MVP candidate or an all-star the next year in baseball. That's how funny of a sport it is. 310-840-4910. Let's get to Bill in Seattle next up on BetMGM tonight. What's going on, Bill?
2: Hey, how you guys? Great topic. Hey, let me tell you, I'm getting older. I was a big fan of baseball my whole life, especially back in the 60s and 70s. Here's what's different now. Okay, the best hitter I ever saw personally was Rod Carew. Guys like him, Rod Carew could handle a bat. He could see now. They used to know how to bunt. Nowadays, who really knows how to bunt? And how about stealing home? Rod Carew and a few others, they used to know how to steal home. Amazing. And so think about that. And then, you know, the small ball, like you guys were saying, small ball was a big deal, and they had a fine art. And then one quick thing here, too. How about starting pitchers pitching complete games? In 1971, the Baltimore Orioles, managed by Earl Weaver, had 4 20-game winners in the same season. Jim Palmer, Dave McNally, Pat Dobson, and Mike Cuellar. We will never see that again.
0: No, you definitely won't, Bill. I appreciate the call. Thanks so much, man. Yeah, look, I get it to a certain extent about not wanting starting pitchers to go deep into games, all the wear and tear on their arm. The guys are throwing harder than ever. That's what that comes down to. Will we ever get to a point where we'll tell a starting pitcher, you don't need, or any pitcher, you don't need to throw 98, 99, 100 to make it to the big leagues? If you throw 94 and you could still throw 94 in the seventh inning, we'll see more 7-inning, 8-inning games. We'll see more complete games. I think it's the fact that it's become so all or nothing in so many aspects in baseball. You either throw 99 or you ain't going to cut it. You either have to hit the ball 375 feet and hit the ball with an exit velo of 113 miles an hour or you're not going to make it. I think that's probably led to some of the problems nowadays in baseball. And as they're showing Luis Arraez right now, one of the great contact hitters of this game, hit 330 this year. You know, with the bunting thing, our VP Monty made a great point in the break. We were talking about it, you know, after we had the debate on the air, me and Combs, and Monty goes, okay, that's fine. Like, they're going to shift. If the shift wasn't banned, teams are going to shift on Yordan Alvarez. Okay, cool. He's going to drop down a bump down the third baseline. Go ahead and do it. We'll happily give Yordan Alvarez a single. You're not going to steal. And it's going to take an extra base hit, if not more, in that inning after that to get you in. And it's like, are you going to drop down a bunt every single time? Are you going to do that successfully? There's a chance you bunt, you pop the ball up. There's a chance you bunt it foul once or twice. That's why, I get it. I get it, but I hate when people say nobody knows how to bunt anymore. Well, bunting's not easy. Like, even when bunting was a thing, it's not a guarantee you're going to get down a bunt for a sacrifice, by the way, let alone bunting for a hit. Like, I don't know, I'm growing up watching baseball. How many guys actually bunted for a hit, like, every game? You don't see it almost ever anymore. How many times did you see it in the 90s and the 80s? You got guys dropping down bunt base hits every inning? Like, no, because it's not easy. So, if somebody were to shift on somebody, Yordan Alvarez, yeah, bunt down the third baseline. How many times, if he does that every time, how many times is he actually successful? And even if he is successful, it's a single. Versus a guy that you're worried about giving up a double or a home run to. So that's, you know, I get it. Then why doesn't anybody bunt anymore? But also, let's not act like bunting is 100% success rate or it ever was. 310-840-4910. We'll take a short break. We'll finish with your phone calls. I'll give you my prediction on the England-Argentina World Cup semifinal game tomorrow. And we'll get you a final scoreboard update on the All-Star game. But get your calls in and get your texts in now. 310-840-4910. We got a couple of long texts that we'll try to fit in as well in the final segment. I'm Pat Boyle. 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
3: Baseball's best take the diamond tonight in Philadelphia for the All-Star Game. After the American League won 9 straight, the National League has won 2 of the last 3. Who will win tonight? Westwood One Sports.
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12: 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It appears by its own numbers, the U.S. government seems insolvent. It's reported that the Treasury shows about $6 trillion in assets and over $47 trillion in liabilities. 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

phone calls and your texts. 310-840-4910. Miguel Vargas just hit a towering solo home run for the American League. Miguel Vargas of the White Sox. That is Miguel Vargas, formerly of the Dodgers, who's got to be one of the only players in the last 5 years that leaves the Dodgers and becomes better. I mean, he wasn't very good with the Dodgers, so I don't know, whatever the White Sox got out of

0: He had the two-run single in the first inning. That put the American League up. They're up 4-0. That's two of the four runs. There you go. Yankee wins another All-Star Game MVP. Let's go, baby. Signed, sealed, delivered. All right, let's get to Wade, who's in Madison, Wisconsin. Next up on BetMGM tonight. What's going on, Wade?
1: Not much, man. Hey, thanks for having me.
0: Yeah, thanks for calling.
1: So I was just listening to you guys talk about the All-Star Game, and I mean, we had the exact conversation I've had with a bunch of my buddies around the bonfire about the game of baseball now versus then. Sounds like a conversation I've heard a million times, but I was surprised. I didn't really hear you guys mention anything about how the degradation of the All-Star Game has kind of gotten rid of showcasing the true statistical baseball all-stars of the year and has now just become a glorified popularity contest, at least in my opinion.
0: That's a great point, Wade, and I know producer Brandon Combs has actually been, I mean, he has been crushing the all-star, the fans for, you know, voting in players that have no business being on the all-star roster. So, yeah, that is definitely a big part of it, for sure. You know, it's you want household names, but, I mean, you get enough fans that just, you know, click the box and go to the website enough, then you get players in. You know, again, Combs mentioned it. Alejandro Kirk being voted into the All-Star game this year, even though I don't think he's even played in this game, but the fact that he's on the roster, that's a disgrace. That's a good point.
1: I agree. I mean, now, a little salty because of the terrain spot, but, I mean, even, like, Kurtz from the A's or the snub of Wood from the Nationals or, like, I mean, even Luis Arias, who is, you know, you guys are talking about wanting batting average guys. I mean, he's one of the few guys still over 300. And so it's just one of those things where I think it kind of talks to Combs' point, too, of, like, we as fans, you know, we are greedy and we want to be entertained, and that's why these people are paying for these home run hitters and not these average hitters, because it's kind of, unfortunately, it's what sells. But, you know, as a baseball player and a baseball fan, I'm hopeful. I think I agree with a lot of what both of you said. I think the shift was good, but I would love to see more, you know, old-school, hard-nosed baseball. I'm lucky enough to be a Brewers fan where I still get to see that often. So thank you guys for having me.
0: Yeah, appreciate the call, Wade. Good stuff, man. We only have a couple minutes, so I'm not going to expand upon that. I think Wade made some good points. I do want to get a last text in here, which I think this is more of a request for a shout-out than anything, but I will oblige here. And so here's how the text reads. And not the best in terms of the grammar or the spelling, but we'll do our best here. So this person or these people text in, I am the Bible of sports, and my partner in crime, Rocket, and Esther, we love your show. Please give us a shout-out to the best bartenders. Name is Esther and Rocket. We worked forever at the PNC Club back when it was the Diamond Club level. PNC, they worked at the Pirate Stadium. All we want is a shout-out. We've been so loyal to the team and everyone. The best players get traded. We got traded out of there, too, LOL. We are also going to start our own show because we know it all. And thank you. Well, there you go. Shout out to Esther and Rocket. Thank you for that text. Lifelong Pirates fans. Used to work at the ballpark. There you go. All right, really quickly. Final 90 seconds. So yesterday I said on the show that Spain was going to beat France, and they did. Tomorrow, second World Cup semifinal. England, Argentina. Argentina's luck runs out tomorrow. They have been very fortunate to get to this spot. They are the defending World Cup champions. Their defense is not as good as it was last time around. And Leo Messi can only save them so many times. You know, it wouldn't shock me if I'm wrong, and Messi scores again en route to another Argentina win in, like, extra time or penalties. But, man, you know, England has been tested several times throughout this tournament, and every time they come out on top. They were down against DR Congo in the first round of the knockout stage. They come back, Harry Kane greatness, they win 2-1. They had to survive Estadio Azteca in Mexico City, a true road game against Mexico, who had not lost a competitive game in 13 years. They go up 2-1 or 3-1, then they have to play with 10 men. They survive, they win that game, and then they once again win a game in extra time against Norway after a hard-fought battle. I think England has been the better team. I think they've got the better roster. I think

0: Harry Kane and Jude Bellingham have been better than basically everybody outside of Messi in this tournament. And I think Argentina's luck runs out. I think England has a pound-for-pound better roster. I think they're going to win this game tomorrow either 2-0 or 2-1. And England's going to go to the World Cup final to play Spain, which would be a rematch of the Euro 2024 final. And I think Spain is going to beat England again on Sunday. But England's going to beat Argentina tomorrow. And that's all we have time for. Thanks to everybody working on the show. Lee, back in our Westwood One studios. Producer Brandon Combs, Monty, Brad, Chloe, Max, everybody else. I'm Pat Boyle. We'll see you tomorrow.
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0: I'm Steve Flowers, and welcome to This Week in Alabama Politics. The 2026 regular legislative session is concluded. This is election year in Alabama. And election years are common to see lawmakers introduce bills that create friendly headlines, but do little to impact the health and welfare of their constituents. State Representative David Faulkner of Mountain Brook bucked that trend in impressive fashion when he decided to file and pass a bill to create common sense regulations for Alabama's overnight summer camps. He passed the Sarah Marsh Heavens Act, which was recently signed law by Governor Kay Ivey. After receiving nearly unanimous support in Alabama legislature, the legislation is named after young Sarah Marsh of Birmingham, who was tragically killed in Texas floods at Camp Mystic last summer. When the idea of final legislation was discussed, David did not hesitate to fully commit to the effort. The limited oversight of these camps would truly surprise many readers. This lack of oversight does not necessarily mean they are operating unsafely. In fact, Alabama's blessed to have many fine camp operations in the state, from Baldwin County coast to the mountains of Mentone. Our children have been truly enriched by their experiences at these camps and will continue to be for many years to come. The Sarah Marsh Act simply codifies the need for these camps to have adequate safety plans. Thankfully, most of these tasks are already being done by the camps. Another strong element of the bill is an expert-led advisory council to assist the Alabama Emergency Management Agency, who is tasked with implementing the licensing requirements of the bill. On this portion, Representative Faulkner spent dozens of hours negotiating with a wide array of stakeholders around the state. They are truly heroes. As the Vice Chairman of the Powerful Rules Committee, David is often called upon by Speaker Ledbetter and other House leaders to either mediate legislation or draft amendments and substitutes to improve a bill before it reaches the floor. His background as a litigation attorney serves him in this role. Beyond the camp safety effort, Faulkner has not shied away from sponsoring other very important and monumental legislative acts. Recently, Representative Faulkner passed another significant legislative act. He sponsored the Monumental Lulu's Law, a measure aimed at enhancing beach safety by establishing a shark alert system for Mobile and Baldwin counties. The act was named in honor of Lulu Gribben, a 15-year-old from Mountain Brook, who survived a shark attack off the coast of Florida during the summer of 2024. Lulu and her parents are some of Faulkner's constituents. Lulu's Law is one of the most meaningful acts of this quadrennium. In addition, Faulkner, an urban legislator, became the hero and darling of the Alabama Farmers Federation when he sponsored and was a stalwart leader in the House of Representatives for the passage of the Alabama Farmers Federation Health Plan in the 2025 legislative session. Representative David Faulkner is a true case study in effectiveness and continues to win deep respect from colleagues and constituents alike. He's a legislative statesman. Thank you all for listening. Hope you tune in again next week for This Week in Alabama Politics.
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0: bringing you the latest and greatest in the world of sports. Remember to hit us up on the talking text line, 310-840-4910. Remember, you can check out the YouTube stream as well. We encourage you to like, subscribe, comment to Westwood One Sports Tonight on YouTube if you want to check out the visual element of the program. We appreciate you being here, however you choose to do so. You can listen to us as well on one of our over 200-plus affiliates out there nationwide. Hell of a lot to get to. Can I just give a personal note for a second? In case there are, like, any HVAC technicians out there tonight in our listening audience, my apartment is 80 degrees right now. And it's 11:01 p.m. Eastern time. I'm hot as hell in here. Why is my apartment so warm? I don't have curtains on my blinds in my living room. I assume that that's what it is. My damn electric bill this past month was sky high. If you're an HVAC technician out there, is that even the right person I'm calling for here? Okay, if you're an HVAC technician out there, call, hit us up, talk your text line, tweet at me at NELL_BTP. Help a brother out, because I'm hot as hell in this apartment. Anyway, let's do this. Midsummer Classic underway. Really the biggest story in the world of sports right now, the American League up 4-0, top of the ninth with one out. And really the story in this All-Star game is the fact that the National League only has, what is it, two hits. So it has been tough sledding for this group. While watching it, right, I'm thinking, damn, it feels like the National League is swinging at everything. But I do want to give credit, you know, to the American League pitchers. They've been awesome. Cease got the game off, started well. Fanning three dudes, so like, good start. I think the allure of this game, though, talking about the format in its totality, to me, like, while watching it, it didn't feel like the competitive juice is there. Right? And I know what some people are going to say, well, what are you talking about? The American League is shoving here. The National League can't get a hit. I get that. But while watching, sort of feels like the National League guys aren't taking it very seriously. They're just swinging at absolutely everything. And that is relayed in the 12 strikeouts that they have as a unit. Like, that is not very good. The 14, rather, strikeouts that they have as a unit. That's not very good. So it feels like there's not a lot of patience for those guys at the plate. I'll be real, I had to look this up tonight. So look at me being transparent with you. I wasn't aware of the rule switch that happened now 10 years ago, back in 2016. I thought the one thing that the Major League Baseball All-Star Game had, you know, kind of in its back pocket and to its advantage, is having real meaning to the game. Think about what an All-Star Game is. Most of the guys that are playing in this contest, right, we're voted All-Stars for a reason. Their teams are pretty damn good, too. Having the winning conference, having the winning league get home field advantage in the World Series, I thought was awesome. And it was something that, yeah, other sports leagues maybe should have taken a page out of their book. But that was dead and gone 10 whole years ago. And I think if you're Major League Baseball, you are once again at the negotiating table when it comes to the collective bargaining agreement, hey, this should be something that you go back and say, you know what? Maybe our All-Star game is better, more competitive as a result of that. Now, maybe I'm in the minority with that, and baseball purists out there think it's the stupidest thing ever. But I look at it and go, well, make the game meaningful. The top players in the league are playing in this game. Normally, they're on pretty damn good teams based off the production. Make it mean something. I don't know. Clearly, though, 10 years ago, they thought that it was a pretty stupid idea. My next observation is, and maybe if you're watching here tonight, you feel the same way, you can let us know at 310-840-4910. Tell me if I'm wrong here. And this isn't just the Midsummer Classic. This is the NBA All-Star Game. This is whatever the hell the NFL considers himself doing. I don't know if you get this in hockey because those dudes are just wired a different way and just want to beat the hell out of you and are a bunch of savage beasts. But there is this cool factor that I feel like exists in these All-Star games, right? Especially in the NBA All-Star game, which I think is kind of, you know, got its swagger back over the past couple of years. There's this cool factor, though, where you want to be the coolest dude in the room, right? You're not warming up as serious. You're not stretching as deep. You're not getting as deep into your stretches. If you pick up what I'm putting down, you're caring about, you know, how your arm sleeves look. You're caring about how you look. You're looking at whatever honeys you invited out in the crowd. If you're a bachelor, pro bowler, or midsummer classic participant, the cool factor that exists in these All-Star games, I think, is weak. The example of it tonight, I feel like, is at the plate. Guys watching pitches. This is what I've noticed with some of the at-bats I've watched. They're either sitting there watching it, not trying to swing at all, having no interest in their at-bat, or they're swinging at everything, which I get, trying to make a highlight play. But the bottom line is the All-Star game tonight has been absolutely hot cross buns. Not entertaining at all. Thankfully, we're three outs away from this bad boy being over. I can't believe, and maybe we got to look this up as we roll throughout the show. They have two hits. Talk about the National League. How embarrassing is that? And I get it, you're going up against the top arms in all of Major League Baseball, but hot damn, somebody have some pride. Somebody take it personal. Jeez Louise. As far as All-Star game culture goes, though, right? As I was watching tonight, and obviously for the National League, this all goes downhill when Christopher Sanchez gives up, what, three in the first inning. That was tough, watching him get absolutely shredded. Kind of felt bad for him, if I'm being honest, right? Like, this is his home ballpark. Got a bunch of friends and family probably in attendance, and he got his ass wore the hell out to start this game. So feel bad for him. But All-Star game culture in its totality, I think, is in a very interesting place right now. What is the best All-Star format that exists right now? I think the NBA, after years of getting trashed, after years of getting tarnished for the lack of, you know, competitive spirit in their game, I think the NBA has finally got it right when it comes to, you know, their All-Star game format. I genuinely feel that way, man. The current format for the NBA All-Star game is Stars, Stripes, and then Team World. You had Stars versus World. They played the Game 1 winner of that played the Stripes team. And the format of it, four 12-minute games in total, I think allowed for guys to play harder. I think it increased the competitive spirit of it. And then when you make it USA versus the world, when you consider, right, the current landscape of the NBA and how much international talent there is, made it competitive. Bragging rights are on the line for this. I thought this past year with the All-Star game, it was the best one that we had in a long, long time, man. And I think the NBA actually has it figured out when it comes to the All-Star game format, man. I think other leagues may be able to take something away from that. Maybe, you know, the National Football League. Well, that would be awful. I almost said something that was going to get me kicked, but I'll keep that under my tongue. Here's what I'll say about the current state of the NFL's All-Star game format. And we kind of got to bear witness to this earlier this summer. If you are Roger Goodell in the NFL, first and foremost, we know, despite all the bitching and moaning and groaning, we know the Pro Bowl is not going anywhere, right? Like, I think everybody understands that. That's a football fan. There is too much money tied up in the Pro Bowl for this thing to ever go anywhere. So get that out of your mind. All the energy that you all are wasting, you know, trying to petition and, you know, advocate for the game going away, put that energy into revamping the format, because I'm telling you, the sponsorship dollars, the TV money that is tied up in the NFL's Pro Bowl games, you better ask somebody. There is no way it'll ever go away. Here is the golden opportunity that the NFL has to me. The NFL should do its Pro Bowlers versus Team USA in a flag game. Put a big pot on the line, have some money involved. And we saw last year, or this, that was earlier this summer, earlier this spring, we saw just how difficult it is to play flag football against professional flag football players. If you're talking about getting the attention dollars, if you're talking about putting on a product that is highly competitive, Roger Goodell and Company, wake the hell up. Smell the coffee. You have a cash cow right in the palm of your hands. Because we've already, look, I think the event that we had earlier this spring was kind of like a tester. Was the best way that I could put it, right? A tester. Would NFL owners flip out over their guys playing flag football? Feels like I'm the only one in America that gave a damn when it came to these NFLers playing in this flag football game. I was the only one that was hot under the collar, that was upset, that was afraid of injury. I'll wear that. But moving forward, golden opportunity. Golden opportunity if you're Roger Goodell in the National Football League, man. The discussion, though, of whether or not it's time to do away with the All-Star game, as I just mentioned, I just think there's too much money tied up in this stuff for the NFL in particular. Now, for Major League Baseball, for the NBA, big money tied up in it as always. The ratings are always good for these games. That's the one thing I'll say for Major League Baseball. Those people that complain about the Midsummer Classic, those that are upset at what we saw, you know, tonight with the National League not being able to hit anything, TV ratings are always good. So clearly there is interest. Clearly there is intrigue. I just think moving forward, my big takeaway, shame on me, right? I felt like an idiot tonight as I was looking this up. 10 years ago that this changed. Go back to the format of winner gets home field advantage in the World Series. If you're a baseball purist out there, what is the drawback? What is the potential drawback to having, you know, the old format back in play? What was the big drawback in the first place? Why were the rules switched? I think it's kind of silly. I thought they had something special there in terms of bringing a real natural competitive spirit to the game because of what you're ultimately playing for. I hate when, you know, people think, oh, if you make a big enough cash pot, you know, the guys will play hard, the guys will care. We're talking about multi-millionaires, ladies and gents. So no matter how big the cash pot is, I don't think it's going to improve, you know, the competitive spirit of the game. Not at all. Not at all. One out left in the 2026 Midsummer Classic. The American League up 4-0 as it has been a legit struggle at the plate for the National League. Just 3 hits on the night. I wonder, in terms of like poor offensive performance from either league in the Midsummer Classic, how bad is tonight? How bad? 3 hits all night long? Do you give more credit to the elite arms of the American League, or are you looking at the National League guys sideways? 310-840-4910 is how you reach us on that. I don't know, man. Big picture, when talking about this All-Star game here tonight, I think the cool factor was a part of it. I think the fact that James Wood not in the starting lineup tonight, I think, was a part of it. That's mine. My national homerism seeping out.
1: I mean, how much does it stink if you're a fan of one particular player? Like, I'll use James Wood as an example. You're a fan of, I wanted to see James Wood. I get to see him once. Like, that's literally it. He took one at bat. And I know he's not a starter, and you got to get everybody in there.
0: It's egregious that he's not a starter.
1: But it kind of feels like that's part of the problem, is you got to get everybody in there. So your favorite player, you might only see once over the course of a 9-inning game.
0: I think it's silly. Probably the reason why they only have a whopping 3 hits on the night. Don't know where it ranks in terms of poor offensive performances for each respective league But not entertaining to watch tonight, watching the National League get absolutely diced and carved up by the American League. It has officially went final. The American League All-Stars 4, National League All-Stars 0. Yucky, yucky stuff. Maybe, just maybe, someone that matters in Major League Baseball offices, maybe they're listening to me. I want to open up the phones, though, in terms of the current state of the All-Star Game format across professional sports. Question's pretty simple here to get our whistle wet on the lines at 310-840-4910. That's talk and text. Who's got the best All-Star Game format right now in professional sports? Is it Major League Baseball? Is it the National Football League? Is it the NBA? Chime in on that at 310-840-4910. We'll take your calls. Plus, I have a message for a team that is near and dear to my heart. That's next here on Westwood One Sports.
2: 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Von Miller, Tyreek Hill, Deebo Samuel, still available, still dangerous. 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

0: 101 Sports Night continues. Whitney August and Charles and I, Willingham, will get you up to 3 a.m. Eastern Time, taking you coast to coast, bringing you the latest and greatest in the world of sports. If you're just now tapping in with the program, we did have something for you to chew on briefly on the talking text line. What's the best all-star game format right now in pro sports? This on the heels of the American League just absolutely shoving 4-0 over the National League All-Stars in the NL. Struck out 15 times at the plate while registering just 3 hits. Not good. My suggestion, go back to the 2016 format where the winner got home field advantage in the World Series. I got to get into some summer league stuff here real quick while we have the opportunity to do so. And if anybody in our listening audience out in D.C. gets offended by anything I'm about to say, I apologize in advance here. There is this culture that has been created in summer league. And I'll be real, I don't know when the hell this started. Because when John Wall was playing summer league, John Wall's ass played a damn game. When Bradley Beal was playing in summer league, so on and so forth. This culture of sitting guys in summer league, I think, is the softest garbage I've ever heard of in my life. I don't understand it. You know, I go by the youngest in charge, but my mentality here is a little bit old school. I do not understand it. We're talking about 18, 19, and 20-year-olds being load managed. And the only thing and the only excuse that you hear is, oh, we don't want our guys to get hurt. If you scared, go to church. Point blank. I don't want to hear that. And I'm looking at you, Walt Dawkins, and the Washington Wizards. I love y'all with every ounce of love I got in my body. Walt Dawkins is a gangster. Love him. I mean that in the most polite way possible. Call him a gangster. He's the man, though. Him and the whole Wiz Avengers. Mike Winger, Travis Schlenk, them are my people. I love what the Wizards are doing. They're trying to establish a culture of defense, toughness, grittiness, but they're sending mixed signals. Don't we hate mixed signals? I know I hate mixed signals. I'm talking about and thinking about my esthetician that I've ruined on this program. I hate mixed signals. She was sending me mixed signals, and right now, Will Dawkins and the Wizards are sending mixed signals. You can't get up on the podium and every chance you get holler competition, culture, defense, toughness, and then pull your guys before the summer league is over. Everyone knows what this upcoming year is for the Washington Wizards. It is the train leaving the track. They're trying to win. The days of tanking are over. You don't just win overnight, though. You don't just learn how to win at the snap of a finger or because you're trying to all of a sudden. This is an organization that over the past 3 years have gone a combined 50 and 196. You know what the goal of the Wizards should have been going into Vegas Summer League? To win the entire thing. And I know technically you don't get any sort of, you know, prize or reward, but you show your young guys how to win, man. I was totally frustrated and disappointed at the news. Will Riley shut down? Last year's first round pick, Trey Johnson, shut down. And then AJ DeBanza shut down. Will Dawkins, I love you, brother. I don't get it. These guys need to learn how to win. And then for the three guys in particular that they shut down, it's not as if their games are flawless. It's not as if they don't have things that they can clearly work on and clearly get better at. Trey Johnson lit the world on fire offensively in his summer league debut. Lit the world on fire. But I don't know if he could call it Denton Day. I don't know if he could call it Oliver Popular. So having him get as many live game defensive reps as possible, that's what matters, guys. I don't give a rat's ass about him potentially twisting an ankle or getting hurt. I'm not moving with that mentality as an organization. We got to learn how to win. We suck. And I mean that respectfully. Y'all know how I feel about my Wizards, man. Love them to death. I love the process that they've gone through. But this ain't it. You're sending mixed signals. And y'all know how I feel. I love a straight shooter. Give it to me raw. Keep it 8 more than 92. Walk it how you talk it. You know what I'm saying? Wizards aren't doing that right now. Trey Johnson's nowhere in hell. You should have sat him down. Will Riley. Ironically enough, he gets sat down after a 32-point performance. Why, guys? This is a dude who may be in competition to be your backup point guard next year. Get him live ball reps. That's it. That's all I ask for. Compete. Learn how to win. Be in big pressure moments. Here's the other piece, right? Wizards fans out there, y'all know how we feel. We want our group to make the playoffs this year. We feel like we're going to make the postseason. Postseason basketball is different. When you're playing and there's something on the line, it's different. That's why they should have been playing in the summer league. There's a trophy that you host at the end of it. It means something. Hate the messaging from the Washington Wizards. And then for AJ DeBanza, even more absurd that he's sitting to me. And here's why. During the regular season, and he said as much today during the broadcast, ironically enough, he's there getting interviewed and not playing. Maybe you want to throw my phone at the TV. But he was getting interviewed. He mentioned how there's going to be no issue with him playing off the basketball. He's going to have to learn how to play off the basketball more because of Trae Young and Anthony Davis. You know what the Wizards have an excellent, excellent opportunity to do right now? Two things. One, if you know his on-ball reps are going to be limited during the regular season, get him on-ball reps now. It's not rocket science. It's my computer career, I need to eat. But, like, you know, it's, look, this is where we're at. Like, that's why I'm hot under the collar about it. You have a golden opportunity here. He's not going to get a lot of on-ball reps because you got Trae Young and Anthony Davis. Give him the reps now. Vice versa, on the flip side, you can even begin to get him off-ball reps. Something that he's going to need work at because why? He was on the ball 24-7 at BYU. So no matter which way you slice it, and I know what people are going to say, oh, Linnell, I don't want guys to get hurt. Oh, Linnell, what if someone twists an ankle? Like I said earlier, man, if you're scared, go to church. You better hit up your nearest First Baptist. I don't play that. That's not the mentality that I have. You can't operate in the landscape of pro sports with that mentality. You simply cannot. And right now, to the chagrin of many across the DMV, I hope, the Wizards are doing that, man. Frustrated by it. I honestly am. Am I going to get over it? Do I understand it at the end of the day? Of course. I'm not a dumbass. I understand it. I get it. I understand the logic. I understand the reasoning. Do I agree with it? Hell no. Talk about low managing 18, 19, and 20-year-olds. Get the hell out of here. Chad is in Virginia wanting to check in. Chad, tell me you feel how I feel.
1: Oh, my God. Linnell, thank you for taking my call once again. Second-time caller. I'm 31 years old, and I'm working 80 hours a week. I'm working two full-time jobs.
0: Jesus.
1: And it's not that I'm being told I need to take it easy, and I need to take a rest. Coming from my older ups, obviously, but it comes from me telling to the younger ones, take it while you got the spirit and the juice. This is where it's at. This is where you got to play your hand. The Wizards need to take a, they need to take a.
0: Yeah, I appreciate the call, brother. I pick up what he's putting down. This is the time, and I echo what he says. You're 18, 19, 20, and 21 years old. This is the time for you to go balls to the wall, pedal to the metal, for you to let it all hang out. Shouldn't be load managing right now. 18, 19, and 20 years old. If you're just joining us, Midsummer Classic just wrapped up about 15 minutes ago. The American League, led by Dylan Cease to kick things off, going Kanye crazy. 4-0, American League over the National League. Really, really rough night at the plate for the National League. 15 strikeouts and just 3 hits, man. Got me thinking, though. What is the best all-star game format that exists in pro sports right now? 310-840-4910. To me, it feels like, clearly, it is the what our guy Vince in Maryland has to say. Vince, what's going on, man? What's going on?
2: So, I really want to talk about this issue, but they wanted me to talk
0: Because we want you to pay attention to the damn instructions. I haven't mentioned a commander. I haven't mentioned a Washington, a Burgundy, nor a gold. So we gotta just stay on task for me, brother.
2: I'm gonna stay on task with you, brother. I'm gonna pivot and stay on the offside thing. I'm with you. I haven't watched the NFL Pro Bowl in Lord knows how long. It's trash. But I'm kind of I like the idea of. Since it has already been pushed to a basketball game, that if you go NFL Pro Bowlers versus U.S. Olympic football, flag football, I would actually look at that. I don't know how long I would look at it, depending on how competitive it is.
0: And look, Vince, I'll take it a step further, Vince. I'll correct myself here in real time. It should be NFL Pro Bowlers versus the world's all-star team in play. I'm talking about players from every country.
2: And I'm with that. I would actually watch that. That sounds competitive to me. That sounds like something I would actually want to see. Even knowing that some of the NFL players have played in the last little thing that Jaden Daniels was in, some of them, you know, they didn't look that crisp in it.
0: No, they didn't.
2: They just didn't understand the rule of each other. So now, you know, knowing that they're competitors, they will want to tighten up a little bit. I think that would be competitive. I think that would actually be something to look at for the Pro Bowl. It would be something I would look into until it proved itself not to be worthy to look at, but I think that actually would be something. As far as baseball, all-star game, I think it was competitive, and they haven't done this in a long time, but when we grew up, or when I was growing up, you know, when you win an all-star game, the team who won an all-star, you know, that's supposed to be the World Series. I think it put a little more incentive on it, so maybe that's the thing for that.
0: Hopefully they go back to that. It hasn't been that since 2016, Vince. I appreciate the call, as always, my man. 310-840-4910 is the number. As far as Major League Baseball is concerned, and like collective bargaining agreement, I wonder if that is a conversation that's going to come up this time around. And I wonder what led to the removal of that stipulation in the Midsummer Classic to where – you know, the American League or the National League, whoever won, whichever respective league, got home field advantage in the World Series. Man, I think it's a good idea. It incentivizes competitiveness. Man. We love competition. Y'all know how I feel about competition. I want, you know, the damn janitors in the building competing for who cleans the floor the best. I want the cooks competing for who's got the juiciest sirloin. Competition rules the world. Whether you all out there agree with it or not. We had a lot more to get to, including in exactly 24 minutes. Adam Silver, the commissioner of the NBA, spoke and gave an update on the league's investigation into Kawhi Leonard and Aspire, the made-up sponsor that was basically allowing the Clippers to circumvent the cap. Adam Silver spoke on this situation for the first time in a while. We'll let you hear from him coming up in exactly 24 minutes. On the other side of the break, though, I'll tell you why the San Antonio Spurs, who were big losers in the NBA Finals, they're even bigger losers now. That's next here on Westwood One Sports Night. 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
3: 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And yes, we're counting. 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

0: taking it coast to coast. We're on a Tuesday night edition of Us One Sports Night. Midsummer Classic wrapped up a little over a half hour ago. The American League, 4-0 winners. And a historically bad performance for the National League. 15 strikeouts. They were struck out, rather, 15 times at the plate. And registered just 3 hits on the evening. It got us thinking, what's the best all-star format in all the pro sports right now? 310-840-4910. In exactly 17 minutes, we'll let you hear from NBA commish Adam Silver as he gave an update on one of the biggest scandals in recent memory when it comes to the NBA. Kawhi Leonard, the Clippers, and the Raptors all potentially in hot water. Commissioner Silver, though, in 17 minutes, we'll get his side of the story and potentially an update as to when the 11-month investigation is actually going to wrap up here for the NBA. I also want to get to a story involving the San Antonio Spurs play-by-play announcer. Poor guy. Before we do that, Sully is in Western Massachusetts wanting to chime in. Sully, what is the best all-star game format currently?
1: I don't like any of them. I like to watch the baseball. I agree with you that the home team should get the World Series. If the players and the managers took it more seriously, I think it'd be more interesting. Also, all the rhetoric has been about how better the NL is than the AL. Being from Western Mass, a Red Sox fan, the AL showed today that we struck out 15 of the NL players, so I don't see the NL being superior to the AL.
0: I appreciate the call, as always, pal. No, good take, and I appreciate the call. I think he's spot on with it. I know how I feel. I opened up the show with that, man. They got to get back to me to the old format that they removed back in 2016 where the winning league got home field advantage in the World Series. The San Antonio Spurs, traditionally talked about, you know, as a first-class organization, rightfully so, right? It feels like whenever we talk about the Spurs, is for what they're doing right. Now, we got on them earlier in the NBA season because Luke Kornet's a lame ass. Was trying to get the NBA to cancel the Magic City night. Ultimately, it ended up happening. So, Luke Kornet, damn you. But damn the San Antonio Spurs organization as a whole right now. Yeah, I know how I feel about Victor Wembanyama. My favorite player currently in the NBA, non-LeBron James division, and the most exciting guy to watch to me. Probably the only good thing going on with the Spurs organization right now. The Spurs, and this situation is nutty. The Spurs fired play-by-play announcer Jacob Toby after it was found that he had an affair with Spurs forward Lindy Waters. He had an affair with his sister. Let me actually say that correctly. Get that misconstrued. He had an affair with Lindy Waters' sister, not Lindy Waters. This is a unique situation, man. Jacob Toby had a girlfriend. And as more information has come out about this, it seems like Jacob Toby, which my name's Linnell Willingham, so it's not like I have some unique name, but like Jacob Toby sucks. Like, holy cow. Like, what an awful name that is. They fired him because he cheated on his girlfriend? Like, is that really grounds for termination? I thought it was super relevant and interesting to bring up because we've been talking about, you know, Diana Russini and Mike Vrabel all damn summer. This is the consequences that we saw for those two happening to poor Jacob Toby, who was already cursed with a horrible last name. Now he's out of a job because he cheated on his girlfriend. So here's what folks are thinking got him fired. They took this to social media. Now, come to find out, there's some rumors out there that maybe Jacob Toby's ex, who got cheated on, hacked his page. So there's a photo that got posted on Jacob Toby's Instagram account. And it says, "This is me and my girlfriend of 6 years, but I cheated on her with Lauren Waters," and then added Lauren Waters. So feel free to continue to follow me if you really think I'm a good guy, because I'm not. Now, I know, you know, Jacob Toby has a terrible last name. I don't think he's stupid. You know what I'm saying? Why would he do this to himself? You have to believe that his account got hacked by the salty ex. So that's the first post. The second post is a picture of Jacob Toby, and I'm having a hard time saying this every time. Like, there's another picture of Jacob Toby and Lauren Waters together posted up, and it's another pretty distasteful caption that I'm not going to read for you all for lack of time, but he got fired by the Spurs and is no longer going to be their play-by-play announcer. Danny Green, was on a podcast and was pretty, you know, strong and direct in his feelings toward the Spurs, man, as an organization, saying, hey, guys, like, this is not fair. Jacob Toby's a good guy, despite having an awful name. And he didn't deserve this. He doesn't deserve this. Look, first and foremost, guys, this is so much different than the Diana Rossini situation with Mike Vrabel, because those were two married individuals. And for some reason, it kind of feels like cheating while you're married is, like, illegal, almost. I don't think it is, but, like, it feels like you probably get arrested for it or something crazy. But I think the issue that the Spurs have is that he's with a player's sister. I mean, but who cares? Literally, respectfully speaking, right? Those of you that are listening out there in the great state of Texas, if you're walking around,

0: fans are petty. So, like, it wouldn't surprise me if, like, they did it because NBA fans were going to brag on the dude for it. But I don't know.
1: Is it really that much of a distraction, though? Because who knew who Jacob Toby was?
0: That's what I'm – well, honestly, right? But here's the thing. I think Jacob Toby's probably more popular than Lindy Waters, dude. He calls the Spurs games on FanDuel TV. He's the prominent voice that Spurs fans hear 82 nights a year, right? So, like, he's probably got more clout and cachet than Lindy Waters. Poor guy. Like, that absolutely sucks. Oh, God, I should text Chris Miles. It's Chris Miles does some work with the Spurs and FanDuel TV. I think he was his broadcast partner, if I'm not mistaken. I shouldn't be.
1: You should be laughing at this. He got fired because somebody hacked his phone.
0: That's terrible, though. Like, I feel bad for him. Like, it's funny to us, but in reality, brother's looking for work right
1: now. It's going to be funny to his bank account. How do you justify this kind of firing if you're an organization? Hey, the sister ain't on the team.
0: That's what I'm saying.
1: He is having an affair with the player. That you could be like, hey, this is a conflict of interest. But, like, the sister is not really a conflict of interest. And then, as you have pointed out, it's not like the dude plays a lot.
0: Yeah, 2.7 points a game last year, Denton. Averaging 9 minutes per game. Not very good. He's Lindy Waters. Now, I actually remember Lindy Waters in college. He was a bucket. But it was college. It was the NBA. The debacle. No longer is he relevant. And his sister's even more irrelevant. I'm more salty. First and foremost, if I'm Jacob Toby, can I be honest? I'm calling Top Dog Law. And I think they're only, like, injuries. Let me not do. But I'm calling some
1: call
0: sort of
1: Tony Busby.
0: I'm calling somebody.
1: He's already in Texas.
0: Seriously, call Tony Busby and sue the ex-girlfriend. If she really hacked his social media and posted these photos, I gotta put them both side by side. Yeah, so
1: that is actually important. The ex, like, I'm suing everybody.
0: You should.
1: That's a conflict of interest. They're going to say too many nice things about him. He works for the team. I'll say nothing about nobody.
0: That's what. Well, maybe it's a situation where, like, if him and the sister fall out, and all of a sudden Lindy Waters is the worst spur ever, he should get cut or something. But I just don't think. First of all, if you're cool enough to bag an NBA player's sister, you're not corny enough to go on the air.
1: He's going to be mad as hell when Lindy Waters gets cut.
0: He's got a lawsuit on his hands. In terms of, like, giving out blame here or who should be held responsible, I think the Spurs should probably be getting more blowback than the damn ex-girlfriend. Yeah, what she did was stupid, which I didn't have to fire them. That's what I don't want. Jacob Toby, do better. Isn't Spider-Man's name, like, Toby something?
1: I mean, Tobey Maguire played Spider-Man, but Spider-Man's name is Peter Parker.
0: Clearly, I just watched too much sports. That's embarrassing. Now I feel like culturally unaware.
1: A new movie coming out.
0: Well, basically. Is it? They're like, isn't Spider-Man like, I'm sorry, but this is going to sound so intense. Is it like Spider-Man teaming up with, like, this, like, teen black girl now? Was that before? Like Milo? Milo's?
1: Miles Morales is the
0: Miles Morales.
1: Spider-Man. Yes.
0: You know what? Maybe we should just move it. 3-1-8-4-0-4-9-10 is how you reach us here on West Football Sports Night. Clearly, we're off and running, having a good time. As we always do, we encourage you to check out the YouTube stream, baby. 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To get long-form content, YouTube shorts, and then the live stream each and every night. Just search Westwood One Sports Night. We're going to keep things in the association coming up on the other side of the break. We've been teasing it and promising it for the past half hour. NBA commish Adam Silver spoke to the media a couple of hours ago and gave an update on one of the biggest scandals in pro sports. Kawhi Leonard, the Clippers, and the Raptors now potentially in hot water after the Clippers and Kawhi tried to circumvent the cap. What type of punishment is coming? Most importantly, when is a punishment coming? Adam Silver will tell us next here on Westwood One Sports Night.

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0: We appreciate you locking in. 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And listen up very, very closely. Because there's one thing I need you to do throughout the course of the night. 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Long-form content, YouTube shorts, and the live stream. We're going to have some YouTube-exclusive content coming your way in the coming weeks as we ease our way into football season. So what a better time than now to like, subscribe, and comment, which was Westwood One Sports Night. Let's get to this. A story that, honestly, for me, talking about this story, as we roll throughout this segment here, as we roll throughout this hour talking about this Kawhi Leonard potential punishment coming down, it's him and the Clippers potentially being punished, guys, for something that I believe happens on a routine, regular basis. For those of you that are not familiar with what's going down, Kawhi Leonard and the Los Angeles Clippers are currently being investigated by the NBA because the Clippers are being accused of circumventing the NBA salary cap for Kawhi Leonard. And how do they do that? They basically made up a fake sponsorship deal with a totally fake company called Aspiration. And I think I was saying Aspire earlier. Aspiration is the name of the company. It is fake, so clearly you shouldn't know that, right? But no, they made this fake company called Aspiration, and basically what they were doing is paying Kawhi Leonard under the table through Aspiration. Aspiration was an endorsement deal, basically, where Kawhi didn't have to do a damn thing. Why would they want to do that? Well, Kawhi Leonard did a massive, massive favor for the Los Angeles Clippers organization back in January of 2024. He signed a 3-year extension with the Clippers that was worth up to $153 million. Well below the max extension he could have signed of 4 years for $223 million. He did that to help the LA Clippers sign some other players, similarly to what we saw over the weekend with Victor Wembanyama, similarly to what we saw a couple of years ago with the Knicks. This situation aside, I'm surprised, rather, that more superstars do not go this route of taking the pay cut, taking a smaller percentage of the cap to allow teams to build. I am honestly a little surprised that we don't see it happen more often. But with this situation in particular, with Kawhi Leonard, the LA Clippers, Aspiration, and the Raptors here, right? The NBA has been investigating this situation for 11 months, guys. 11 months. And Commissioner Silver said last month that he hoped this investigation, would wrap up soon. We're going to let you hear from Silver coming up here momentarily. He spoke at the Board of Governors news conference earlier this afternoon and gave a little bit of an update. But the fascinating piece of this is that Steve Ballmer and the Clippers, of course, have denied this thing every chance that they've gotten here, man. And I'll even take it a step further. Not only is Steve Ballmer denying any wrongdoing, he's saying that he is the victim. He is a victim of fraud, and he lost money throughout this entire situation, man. I think it's crazy, though, that it hasn't been solved yet. This is a quote from NBA PA Executive Director David Kelly. He said, quote, "It should not take this long in order for something to get wrapped up." This was the original thing that was being investigated. The contract that Kawhi had with Aspiration, he was set to be paid $28 million. That was up until the company allegedly ran into financial issues and then ultimately filed for bankruptcy. Pablo Torre made this case prominent and brought it to light, basically scooping out and snitching, draft snitching at least, on the LA Clippers for what they were trying to do, man. This deal was done. And this is the thing that's kind of the gray area with it. And we're all smart individuals here on this program. Those of you that listen to this program, I call you all the smartest national sports talk radio audience in the country. Y'all smart cookies. The Clippers and Kawhi are trying to allege that the deal was not done to bypass the cap. Anybody who believes that, shout out to you, man, is what I would say. It's a weird, strange-ass situation, is how I would put it. But my bigger picture thought on it, this probably happens across the league way more than we know, guys. Way more than we know. Kawhi, can we just go back to the contract for a second? Kawhi was eligible to sign for $223 million. He ultimately signed for $153. He left $70 million on the table. And you don't think Steve Ballmer was digging deep in them pockets? Trying to spend it for Kawhi under the table? The thing that I'm questioning here, the thing that I wonder, right? If you are Commissioner Adam Silver, the situation is like low-key unprecedented, right? It doesn't happen often. It doesn't get investigated often, which is why this situation, in terms of the investigation piece of it, has dragged out so long. It's unprecedented. They don't know what the hell to do. Excuse me. And they're trying to get to the bottom of it. Today, we actually had a new wrinkle in this situation. It was announced that the NBA is investigating a second Kawhi Leonard sponsorship deal as a part of this aspiration probe. So this is how Kawhi has been moving, man. Anytime, and I apologize in advance, man. Anytime your business moves are being handled by a brother that goes by the name of Uncle Dennis, I got to question you, Kawhi. I'm not shocked that this is all happening this way. I'm more disappointed than Steve Ballmer and the Clippers for making the block hot. It didn't stop the Spurs. The Spurs said, hell, we'll do it regardless. In terms of, like, you know, signing a guy, having your superstar agree to take less than the max, knowing you're going to pay him under the table. Like, I'll continue to say, I think this happens more than we realize in the NBA. But I'm fascinated to see what ultimately comes of this, because this investigation should be over by now. Adam Silver today at the Board of Governors Conference had this to say in terms of when we could get to the bottom of this thing.
1: I'm hopeful that it will wrap up this summer, so that would continue to be the goal here. And I just want to clarify, you know, so everyone understands, I mean, the league did not pause the trade. The parties to the trade made a decision not to go forward, given that the investigation remained open and any possible impact on Kawhi or his contract was yet to be known. And so they chose not to live with that uncertainty, but that was well known before the trade was proposed. And there was, I don't think there was any reason for people to believe that the status of Kawhi Leonard would change merely because he was traded. The investigation needs to run its course.
0: So, Shams Charania of ESPN gave some insight into potential punishment in the worst-case scenario for Kawhi Leonard if the NBA comes down with the ironclad. He would be in danger of his contract being voided. The other thing is a potential one-year suspension for Kawhi Leonard. So, clearly, Adam Silver and company showing that, hey, how we don't play that, right? And correct me if I'm wrong here. I think in a situation like this, to discourage the behavior, Adam Silver and company are going to go buck wild in terms of the punishment. It will be stiff. It will be severe. And most importantly, it will discourage the behavior that we saw from Kawhi in the LA Clippers. I think it's fascinating that this is happening. I think it happens, though, more often than we know. And I believe that this investigation should put other NBA franchises, guys, on notice. Hey, gotta play by the rules here, and if you don't, there's a chance to get popped. If Aspiration did not file for bankruptcy, would this situation have come to light? That's the one thing that I wonder and question in this situation. How did it come to light? Who was the whistleblower in this situation? By the way, I hate that phrase. Who the hell blows a whistle? Blows him on the spot. I get it. Who was the whistleblower in the situation, man? Who ultimately participated in some dry snitching here? I think Aspiration filing for bankruptcy was kind of the straw that broke the camel's back here. It would made the block hot. But in terms of the block being hot, I'm sure other NBA teams across the association not too thrilled with the behavior of Steve Ballmer and Kawhi. More importantly, though, not too thrilled that they got caught.
2: I don't understand what Toronto was thinking. Because we know a certain amount of information, right, as what I will call people that are somewhat in NBA circles, but, like, really not. You know what I mean? Like, we don't have the inside information. I'm sure within NBA circles, they know a lot more about this behavior because of what you mentioned, you know, everybody doing it. What the hell were they thinking? They knew a punishment was coming. Why would you trade some pretty valuable pieces for a guy that has issues staying healthy and then you know is going to get suspended?
0: So I think to give Toronto the BOTD, as I like to call it, benefit of the doubt, I think Toronto may have recently gotten wind of just how stiff the punishment can be for them. I don't know if they assumed that a year-long suspension was potentially on the table. Because when you look at this situation at first blush, do both parties, talking about the Clippers and Kawhi, do you think they equally share blame?
2: Well, yes. I don't understand how you could think, if this is remotely true, that a year-long suspension is not on the table. You violated every single rule that the NBA has put financially for some, like, weird benefit that didn't end up working, which I think is the most hilarious thing of the entire process, is they did this for them to not even be that good. And then you run the risk of 35-year-old Kawhi Leonard missing an entire season.
0: Which, in terms of the way his body's set up, it could be something good for him. To put ourselves in the brain of the Raptors for a second here, what Shams was reporting is that one of the two things could happen. Maybe if you're Toronto, you're moving with the mentality of the contract being voided is more likely. Which, in that scenario, if the contract is voided, if you're Toronto, you come in and look like a savior because you're paying Kawhi a new bag. You're paying Kawhi new money. You make him forget about the punishment that he's received.
2: You know, we make jokes all the time about how Adam Silver isn't David Stern and vice versa. If Adam Silver's worst punishment for Kawhi Leonard in this is voiding the contract so he can go sign with a team that they knew was going to extend him anyway, that is maniacally stupid. And now it's also a punishment to Steve Ballmer because then the trade goes away. You basically just take Kawhi Leonard.
0: So here's the other piece of this. How awkward do you think it is for Brandon Ingram and company to walk back into the Raptors locker room after their front office just straight up told you what they really think about you? Like, that's the other piece of this that I think is fascinating. How do you patch and mend that relationship?
2: You ever, you Starburst fan?
0: Huge. Love the
2: pink ones. You ever open a Starburst and you get 5 pink ones? Right. And not 4 pink ones? It's just like the craziest thing ever. That's how I imagine Brandon Ingram would feel. Oh, I don't have to go play with this terrible team in Los Angeles that's clearly in rebuild mode, and I get to play with Kawhi Leonard. Hey, guys, that wasn't very nice, but I'm glad to be back.
0: I actually think you're sound asleep at the wheel for when it comes to the motives and motivations of Brandon Ingram. I think this allows him to see Glorilla more if he's in L.A. Is this what easier?
2: She can come out there to Toronto.
0: Well, I'm sure she's. I'm sure she's there. I know that Glorilla's there wrapped with these. But it's just a weird situation, man. I want to open up the phones on this, too, if you all want to chime in at 310-840-4910. That is the number on the talk in text line. What do you think the punishment is going to be here for Kawhi Leonard? Should he be receiving a stiff punishment for this? If you're just joining us, NBA Deputy Commissioner Adam Silver spoke to the media today and gave an update on when the NBA's investigation into Kawhi Leonard in his deal with Aspiration, gave an update on when that investigation would be wrapped up. Shams Charania reporting earlier today that the worst-case scenario for Kawhi in terms of a punishment in this situation would be his contract being voided or him being suspended for the entirety of the season. Would his contract being voided, would that be a stiff enough punishment to you? 310-840-4910. And what do you think is the ultimate end resolution in this situation? Do you see a stiff fine and punishment coming towards the Clippers and Kawhi Leonard? And the last piece of this, as we continue to stack the plate here, right? The last piece of this is, what the hell were the Raptors thinking? As Denton Day put it, 310-840-4910. And does this happen elsewhere across the league? That's the thing that I kind of want to get to the bottom of here tonight as well. It's like, is this common practice throughout the NBA, circumventing the cap when, you know, guys take less than the max money that they're allowed on these big-time contract extensions? 310-840-4910. Your calls plus an update on the LeBron James sweepstakes next here on Westwood One Sports. 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
3: Baseball's best take the diamond tonight in Philadelphia for the All-Star Game. 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
18: 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It appears by its own numbers, the U.S. government seems insolvent. 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

0: Eastern Time. Talk a text line wide open for you. 310-840-4910. If you're just joining us, things getting a little bit unchy out in Los Angeles with the Clippers. That trade that was going to send Kawhi Leonard from Los Angeles back to the six where he won a championship a couple of years ago, that trade currently being put on hold as the NBA continues its investigation into whether or not the Los Angeles Clippers purposefully circumvented the cap to appease one Kawhi Leonard. And this situation is fascinating. If you're just now joining us, I'll quickly summarize it for you. The Clippers basically had Kawhi sign an endorsement deal with this fake company named by Aspiration. And basically, Kawhi was being paid through Aspiration to do diddly-poo. $28 million paid out to Kawhi Leonard for absolutely nothing. Why is it relevant that they were trying to get him this free money? Why were they trying to get him this free money? Well, Kawhi did Steve Ballmer and the Clippers a massive solid in the winter of 2024 when he signed a three-year extension with Los Angeles worth $153 million. That was less than the four-year $223 million max that he was eligible for. He left $70 million on the table for the Clippers to, in theory, build a better roster, build a more competitive team, as we came to find out, and as Denton reminded us in the last segment. All of this is even more silly because the Clippers cheated and weren't even good. That's the sticky, silly part about this situation. Comes to find out that Aspiration, not a real company. They filed for bankruptcy. And I believe them filing for bankruptcy is kind of what got the cat out of the bag. The irony in this is that Clippers owner Steve Ballmer is trying to kind of play victim here, saying he feels like he's being bamboozled and led astray in the situation. Bottom line is Adam Silver and company are going to come down with the iron fist in terms of this situation. The punishment, I expect it to be stiff. I expect it to be severe. Most importantly, I expect it to discourage any other team from doing something like this. NBA Commissioner Adam Silver spoke a few hours ago and gave an update on where the NBA is in terms of its investigation into Kawhi Leonard and the Clippers.
1: I'm hopeful that it will wrap up this summer, so that would continue to
0: be We had this situation last night. We were playing Bryce Harper audio, and he sounded like a total pedophile because he was, like, whispering in that FanDuel video. Somebody get Adam Silver a throat lozenge. Why does Adam sound like this? I almost had to double-check and look at the StreamYard and go, are we playing the right guy? This is Adam Silver. He just needs a halls. He is Adam Silver on where the NBA stands in their investigation.
1: I'm hopeful that it will wrap up this summer, so that would continue to be the goal here. And I just want to clarify, so everyone understands, the league did not pause the trade. The parties to the trade made a decision not to go forward, given that the investigation remained open and any possible impact on Kawhi or his contract was yet to be known. And so they chose not to live with that uncertainty, but that was well known before the trade was proposed. And I don't think there was any reason for people to believe that the status of Kawhi Leonard would change merely because he was traded. The investigation needs to run its course.
0: That was Adam Silver telling the Raptors, you bamas, what you think? Because you traded for him? I wasn't going to come down with the iron fist? You better ask somebody. I'm confused, though, with this entire situation because I don't know how it's going to ultimately end up. I don't know what the punishment is going to be. According to Shams Charania of ESPN, the worst-case scenario for a punishment for Kawhi in this situation is either his contract being voided, which I don't think is much of a punishment at all. All the Raptors are going to do is just pay him a new deal. Is the contract being voided or Kawhi being suspended for an entire year? I think the suspension is the stiffer consequence from your vantage point, what should be the consequence? And then, do you think this happens across the NBA? 310-840-8404-910 on the latter part of what I just asked. Do you think that other teams across the NBA are making these fake endorsement deals for guys to pay them under the table? 310-840-4910. Or do you think this Kawhi Leonard situation is kind of just a one-off? Let's go to Mario out in Miami wanting to check in. Mario, what's going on, man? Welcome in to Westwood One Sports Night. You better be lucky you got Giannis, or this would have been your problem.
2: Right. Got to be grateful, man. Thanks for taking my call, brother.
0: Yes,
2: thanks,
0: sir.
2: As always.
0: Appreciate it.
2: Honestly, my personal opinion, man, I don't think they should come down on Kawhi that hard, man. I think maybe, you know, 30 games, 40 games, maybe half the season, yeah, but this falls on the owner, man. This is if Ballmer had the goal to do this, this guy's not invented. I don't think he's inventing the wheel here. This has been done before in different forms. I think somebody snitched or they just slipped up, you know, but this has been done before. If he's doing it, it's because it's been done before by other owners in the past.
0: I agree with that, man. I just continue to think, well, how the hell did they get caught? The more I think about it, aspiration filing for bankruptcy could have been kind of the red flag in this situation. What do you think ultimately happens, though?
2: I honestly, man, I don't know, man. I think Kawhi does get suspended, but I wanted to tell you something.
0: Yes, sir.
2: Put yourself in Kawhi's shoes for a second.
0: Mm-hmm.
2: You just signed a contract. You have a direct connection to the owner who's worth $130 billion, whatever that guy's worth, something insane like that.
0: Big money.
2: And he comes to you and he says, hey, I like you so much, I want to make you an extra $20, $30 million on the side with my foundation. How many players in the NBA are going to turn that down realistically?
0: Not a lot, but I also think, and I appreciate the call, Mario, I think other players in the NBA may have been more diligent in terms of knowing all of the details, man. Like, to me, to act as if Kawhi is free of blame in the situation, I don't know if I agree with that. He knows what the hell he's doing.
3: This is a scenario where the broad perspective is not enough. The devil is in the details. And understanding that Kawhi has had representation that allegedly was asking Toronto to do the same thing and was asking Los Angeles, the Lakers, to do the same thing that summer where he eventually chose the Clippers. The details are in the details of the contract where Kawhi Leonard was getting paid to do nothing.
0: Literally,
3: people inside that company were told, do not factor Kawhi into any plans with advertising. He is going to do nothing.
0: So, Denton, when you put it like that, what's illegal about that? Like, if
3: what's
0: the company wants to
3: nothing.
0: Be stupid.
3: There's nothing illegal about
0: illegal,
3: it.
0: Illegal, right. I got to be specific with my words.
3: It's how it violates the NBA rules, because the thought is that you saved money on Kawhi Leonard to then still pay him money because you have something that not everybody else has, which is hundreds of billions of dollars, where everybody else just has billions of dollars. Yeah. What a shame for them. But it kind of then it throws into flux what everybody is doing in terms of building the roster, what everybody is doing in terms of building out contracts, because you're just going around the system. And then you can get into the position of, what does this mean for competitiveness? And as we have seen with gambling elements, the competitiveness and the nature of the game is something that none of these leagues want to put into any form of question.
0: Yeah. Rightfully so. Well put by our guy, D-Day. I think Adam Silver, like I've reiterated here throughout this midnight hour on the East Coast, man, and if you want to keep the conversation rolling, off air, you can follow me at NELL_BTP. Like, subscribe, comment to us on Sports Night. What you about to say, Dan?
3: We do have a text message. Sorry, this may be the last one to share. We do have a text message. A texter says, isn't this the same thing as James Harden getting paid for playing defense?
0: Ah! Same ditto. By the way, whichever team, because the LeBron James sweepstakes is kind of influencing James Harden's next destination, whatever team is unlucky enough to have that lump of poo end up on their roster next year, I feel sorry for you. And I once was a James Harden truther. You know what I'm saying? When I say I'm a flip-flopper, no. When I get presented new information, opinion changes. 410-840-4910. Should Adam Silver come down with the iron fist on Kawhi Leonard for his involvement in this aspiration Clippers deal where they tried to circumvent the cap? And then do you think this is happening elsewhere across the NBA and it's just going unnoticed, talking about teams paying guys under the table with these fake endorsement deals? 410-840-4910 is the number. We're going to get into the latest of the LeBron James sweepstakes coming up in about 10 minutes or so. We're also going to let you hear from my absolute favorite, the great American philosopher, Aubrey Drake Graham. He was partying with his Canadian brethren, Shai Gilgeous-Alexander, and they shared a really cool moment that we're going to share with you all coming up here momentarily on Wessel Blount Sports Night. But first, Anthony out in the burg wanting to check in. What's going on, Anthony? Welcome in.
4: Well, you know, I've worked with unions for close to 45 years. And they have a collective bargaining agreement, and it is illegal to circumvent the collective bargaining agreement. And plus, you know, there will be discipline for the team and Kawhi if they find out there was some shenanigans. Because the IRS, I mean, there's money that you have to declare with the state of California and their taxing body and the IRS.
0: So, in terms of that $28 million, right? That's got to get taxed. Right. You're right. That's a good point.
4: So
0: that's a good
4: Somebody's going to have to answer for this because the collective bargaining agreement is federal.
0: You don't think he signed a 1099? You don't think he just signed a 1099?
4: Yeah. I don't know. It would have been easy for the league to find that out because that money has to be declared. But right. There's your evidence for any shenanigans. But if it wasn't declared, the IRS is going to come down hard, and so is the Revenue Department of California, which is one of the highest taxing bodies in the country. Mm.
0: You better preach it. Let me ask you this before we let you run. I thought that was a hell of a call. Do you think other organizations across pro sports are doing this?
4: I would hope not, because it is illegal to circumvent the collective bargaining agreement. And if you're hiding money, and you're doing it in a deceptive way, you have to declare it. Now, if you want to defer the money, like they do in baseball, the Bobby Bonilla type thing, that's different. But you can't make shell companies to hide money to pay for it. No, that has to be declared. There's a paper trail to it, and the discipline will be very severe. They're going to lose draft picks. It's going to be more severe to the franchise than it would be to the player.
0: Why is that, though? I guess I agree with what you're saying. I appreciate the call. I want to double click on that. Why should the franchise be held more accountable than the player in this situation? He agreed to it. He was in cahoots the entire time. I know Uncle Dennis was trying to get him some free money.
3: Well, they're the ones that are the power.
0: The team.
3: Yeah, you punish the ones that are in power. It's not like Kawhi is going to go do this again, where they theoretically could be doing this again. They could already be doing this again. So you punish them for the decision-making and also set a standard across your league to be like, don't do this anymore.
0: Well, that's why I think whatever the punishment is going to be, and I think it's crazy that Shams is saying voided contract or suspension. Why not both? Now I feel like I'm like rooting for Kawhi to get punished. That's not what this is at all. I just am like, hey, man.
3: I worry. I love Kawhi Leonard. I worry that the punishment of this could effectively end his career. Because at 36 years old, injury-riddled Kawhi Leonard, what is he really going to be worth in 2027, 2028, if he has to sit an entire year? I know there's like this pie-in-the-sky thing of maybe his body gets better, and that... But at 37,
0: that's not there.
3: Who gets healthier at 37?
0: I hear that. I'm not getting any healthier at 28. Maybe it's because I'm fat. 310-840-4910 is the number. Let's get Barry in Boston's thoughts on this before we take a timeout. Barry, what's going on, partner?
5: How are you, bro?
0: I'm good, brother. Appreciate you chiming in with us, man.
5: Well, I know you want to talk about the
6: sorry, I'm taking off the speakerphone. Well, I've been talking about the NBA.
0: That's what we're talking about, Barry. That's what you have to talk about, Barry. This is an authoritarian government.
6: Well, we can talk about that if you want, but that's great. But last night's home run derby in the National League Baseball was incredible. And tonight's baseball game was phenomenal.
0: You think so?
6: And the National League won. The American League won.
0: Yeah, there you go.
6: Oh, the American League won. So,
0: do you have any thoughts on Kawhi Leonard?
6: Oh, God, yes. I don't think they should punish him. I don't think he should be suspended at all.
0: Are we like your drinking show? Do you drink when you listen to us, Barry, in Boston?
6: Of course.
0: Hey, yo, I was just playing when I said that, but I wasn't.
6: I love you. I love you so much.
0: Because your ass is drunk. I appreciate the call, brother. 310-840-4910. You all are a damn trip. Drake and LeBron are currently beefing. We'll touch on both coming up next here on West of One Sports Night.
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0: good people. Party continues as we take you coast to coast, bringing you the latest and greatest in the world of sports here on West Football and Sports Night. Youngest in charge, manning the ship for you all tonight. Talking text line wide open for you at 310-840-4910. What type of punishment do you see the NBA handing out to Kawhi Leonard and the Clippers? And then what they're being punished for, circumventing the cap by way of a fake endorsement sponsor. Do you think other NBA franchises, do you think other pro sports franchises across the landscape of pro sports are doing this, paying guys under the table while it's being framed as a pay cut? While it's framed as the player taking less up front, do you think on the back end guys are getting paid under the table like we saw here in L.A. with the Clippers? 310-840-4910 is the number. Let's go to Sal out in Boston wanting to check in. Sal, what's good, partner?
1: So, you know, Lionel Messi gets paid by Adidas and also Apple TV.
0: Who were you saying?
1: Lionel Messi, the soccer player.
0: Messi, yeah.
1: Yeah, he gets paid by Adidas and Apple TV. Like, all of his, the money he gets doesn't only come from the team. And that's one of the obvious reasons this happens in other sports. Like, players can get from different venues.
0: Right, but Messi's making that money legally. Like, I see Messi do Apple TV commercials. I see Messi do other things. The problem that, here's the thing, and maybe I didn't do a good enough job of explaining this to you all. If Kawhi would have actually did something for Aspire, I mean, damn it, Aspiration, they're so fake I can't even think of the name. If he would have actually did something for Aspiration, I don't think this would be an issue. I don't. The problem is he did nothing. Appreciate the call. Denton, I want to tag you in on that. Am I hitting that? Am I in the right pocket with that?
2: That you're in the perfect pocket. Endorsement deals are fine. They're totally within the constructs of what the collective bargaining agreement is. That's what players have become billionaires because they're doing things outside of basketball. LeBron James is an example of this because right now what he's doing, at least allegedly, with his LeBron sweepstakes is that he is being followed around by a camera. They're going to document the entire thing, and then they'll be able to put that out. They'll sell it. It'll make money. There'll be sponsorships attached to it. All of that is totally within the confines of the CBA because you are doing something. Right. You are providing a service that is paid for, right? That is okay. What Kawhi Leonard is being accused of is he was on the payroll exclusively to be on the payroll so he would get more money that he was, in theory, giving up in his contract that he had signed where he had taken a pay cut with the Los Angeles Clippers and then did nothing. He was unavailable for anything. There was not a single trace of him going to an event, being in a commercial, being on a poster, nothing. And that lies the problem.

0: was that like an hour of time? You couldn't have given an hour of time taking some photos and like made it look like there were multiple different events that you went to? The laziness is what I'm trying to get at here. Smart plan, lazy, terrible execution from the Clippers. I think other teams do this. I just think the other players aren't stupid and actually go show up and do the things that they're asked to do. But the thing that I'm trying to like wrap my mind around, if Aspiration is a fake company, well, no wonder there's no work for Kawhi. No wonder there's, you know what I'm saying?
1: Well, so there were other celebrities that were involved with the company, including your GOAT, but they were in commercials. So, like, Aspiration as a company,
0: it's real.
1: Did have, it was more than just your typical shell company, because those very much exist. Because there was a goal with this, and there was actual advertisements and actual things that were put out into the universe where you could see Drake, I don't know if it was Mike Myers, but it was a bunch of different actors that were associated with this as well. And then when the company went bankrupt, these logs and these documents became very public, and you could see, oh, Kawhi is on the payroll, and there's no record of him doing anything, but he's getting paid a substantial amount of money.
0: I think it's stupid. Now I'm starting to look at Kawhi like, hey, Slim, I'm sure this was his idea, too. They could have come up with a better plan to where they didn't have to. This shouldn't be happening is my now take on this. They could have prevented this by taking some sort of action, being assertive in the situation.
1: He deserves every bit of punishment because there was a very easy fix.
0: Easy!
1: A very easy fix. Just go take one photo op.
0: That's it. You could have done it in different clothes. You could have done it in different clothes and portrayed it like it was over a span of several months.
1: You could do one commercial. I see him in New Balance commercials all the time. He's around.
0: Yeah,
1: you're in Los Angeles. Everyone has a camera. You're around.
0: Mr. Realistic out in Springfield wants to chime in. He'll wrap up the calls and conversation on Kawhi. Mr. Realistic, what's up, pal?
2: Well, this is the way it is all around. You know, if you're related to someone or connected or rich or good-looking, you're going to get benefits. I've had to work for everything I've done because I'm broke and ugly and not related to anyone. Thank you.
0: No, thank you, Mr. Realistic. You should change your name from Mr. Realistic to Mr. Honest. That's if you're actually broken, which I doubt that you are. 310-840-4910 is the number. We encourage you to check out the program in a bunch of different ways. 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Paul Balligan, the hero for the United States men's national team when it came to the World Cup. I love everything about the brother. We talked about him yesterday. He signed with Rich Paul and Clutch Sports. He's got a bright, bright future ahead of him and probably going to be considered the face of United States soccer moving forward. He's been perfect throughout the entirety of this summer. Earlier today, he did something that really, really disappointed me, and it should disappoint you as well. We'll let you hear from Flo Balligan next.

0: After wanting one for years, Kevin is finally enjoying his new hot tub.
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2: This is Shauna on Johnny Erickson Tata Sharing Hope. Today, Johnny has an excellent word about God's word. It's mentioned in Colossians chapter 2, starting with verse 13. Let me read it for you. It says, quote, He, that is Jesus, forgave us all our sins, having canceled the written code with its regulations that was against us and that stood opposed to us. He took it away, nailing it to the cross. Yep, the written code with all its regulations, rules, and regulations. We sure do chafe at that code, don't we? Those requirements. And you know, my friend Gary can sure tell us about that. We were spending some time together, and he told me this compelling story. He was in New York City some time ago at a uptown, upscale restaurant, elegant, exclusive, famous, and rated 5-star for its exceptional steaks. Well, Gary's a meat man from the Midwest, and so when he visited New York, he just had to try out this restaurant. He called, made reservations, and being the relaxed, laid-back guy from the Midwest that he is, he went ahead to the restaurant without a coat or a tie. When he arrived at the front door, the maitre d' greeted him warmly and then gently pulled him aside and whispered, Sir, I am sorry, but you cannot enter here without the proper attire. Coat and tie are required. Unbeknownst to my short-sleeved friend, the upscale New York restaurant had strict rules. Gary looked around at his side, glancing wonkingly at the mahogany walls, the crystal, the china silver, the elaborate menu listing every kind of steak. But as he saw him turn to leave, the maitre d' said, Wait one moment. And then he gestured toward the coat check window. Sir, we cannot violate our code, the maitre d' said, but we can help you meet it. May we provide this for you? And then the man held up a medium-sized jacket and tie. Gary confided to me later that at first the restaurant's rules miffed him, but his attitude really changed when he saw how the management bent over backward to make provisions for those who could not meet their requirements. As Gary slipped into his borrowed clothes, he was profusely thankful. The thoughtful gesture not only ennobled the maitre d' and his staff, but made my friend respect that restaurant code all the more. Revelation 19, verse 9 announces, Blessed are those who are invited to the wedding supper of the Lamb. But then it says the banquet has an important requirement. We must be clothed in righteousness. It's the written code, reflecting the highest of standards. Trouble is, it's impossible for flesh and blood to attain. Yet, rather than bend the standard to accommodate us, which is another impossibility, God, oh my goodness, God, takes an even higher, more glorious road. He ennobles himself by providing the righteousness of Jesus Christ as a covering for sinful humanity. God is magnified in our eyes. When Revelation 19 goes on to say, Fine linen, bright and clean, was given her to wear. The fine linen stands for the righteous acts of the saints. In darker moments, your flesh may resent the requirements of the law. It's understandable for the flesh to feel that way. But your generous God has taken it upon himself to provide for you a coat and tie, as it were, without compromising the written code.
3: So, friend, let's celebrate that fact as you wear the righteousness of Christ. In our natural state, you and I do not deserve a seat at the banquet, but we can thank God for providing us clothes of righteousness. Because of Him, you and I have a place, we have a seat, and boy, aren't we grateful. God bless you today, friend, and thanks for listening.
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0: Inside continues. But Youngest in Charge and Earl Willingham will get you up to 3 a.m. Eastern Time. We're going to talk about LeBron James coming up in about 20 minutes as we got the latest in the LeBron James sweepstakes. He may be closer to making a decision. We'll update you on that coming up in about 20 minutes. If you want to keep the conversation rolling off air, it is at N-E-L-L underscore BTP. World Cup, still going. The interest level from our Americans, I'm sure, is not as high because the USA is no longer in the tournament. We saw Spain knock off France tonight by a score of 2-0. It sets up for them to play the winner of England and Argentina coming up on Sunday. Obviously, it feels like most people are going to be rooting for Argentina because of the greatness of one Lionel Messi. What the U.S. men's national team was able to accomplish this year in the World Cup, although they didn't win the World Cup, although they went out super sad in their match against Belgium, I think there's a lot to be optimistic about in terms of the future of the U.S. men's national team and the future of soccer in this country. When it comes to American pro sports and its popularity and whether or not people care about a certain sport, it's all about star power. And even though the United States fell on their face against Belgium and got their teeth kicked in, the most important piece of this entire World Cup for the United States men's national team was the birth of a star in Flo Balogun. In terms of his story, in terms of his ability on the pitch, him in his emergence this summer is the biggest takeaway for me when it comes to the United States and the World Cup. Everybody loves him. He's becoming a star right in front of our eyes. And really, for most people, I would say, could do no wrong. I felt that way until earlier this morning. He was on CBS Mornings earlier, and I'll let you hear what he had to say. He was asked, you know, his thoughts on Donald Trump's intervention in getting in, you know, sticking his nose into the situation when he was suspended with the red card. Flo Balogun gave his honest opinion on how it impacted the team.
1: My initial reaction was, you know, I was happy to be back in the team.
2: Yeah.
1: But when I kind of started to reflect, I knew it was going to cause a lot of controversy. And I could almost see within my teammates a bit of nerves because it's something that's so unique.
2: Mm-hmm.
1: But the closer we got to the game, I tried to just focus as best as I could.
2: Yeah.
1: But it was difficult, you know, a lot of outside noise.
0: Look, I would have been better off with that being kept under wraps, if I'm being honest. And like I said, I love Flo Balogun. I think, you know, the emergence of him and his stardom is great for the United States. But I would have been better off not hearing him say that. It almost comes off as an excuse. But part of me is like, yeah, you're clearly making an excuse. But then the other part of me is like, well, is there any merit to what he was saying? Was there added pressure put on the United States in that match against Belgium because they got Flo Balogun back? Was there added pressure for that group? I don't really buy that. It's why I have kind of an issue with Flo Balogun coming out and saying it in the first place. Bottom line is, like, the United States men's national team got their ass kicked. There's really no other way to put it. Whether Trump decided to interfere or not, the reality is you got spanked. You got to wear that on your chin. Be a man about it. don't say that his interference or him intervening in the situation, it put pressure on your teammates, it caused controversy. Because in reality, Flo, and I know you're new here, right? Nobody wants to hear that. Call a spade, nobody wants to hear that. Bottom line, and honestly, I don't know how you all feel out there. I was just starting to forget about Team USA getting their ass kicked. Don Flo Balogun comes out and says this on CBS Mornings. I hate that I feel like I'm making a villain out of this kid. It's not at all what I'm trying to do. But I wasn't a fan of the comments. I wasn't, because I think it's part of kind of a bigger picture conversation here. The excuse making that we've heard from not just Flo Balogun, but even some of you all out there, fans of the United States men's national team. Bottom line is, in sports, is what's so beautiful about it, right? In sports, you got a winner, you got a loser. That's it. It's just the reality of the situation. So, not a fan of Flo Balogun coming out and saying that. Is there merit to what he said, though? I guess the New York Knicks probably agree. Like, on the Roommates podcast, Josh Hart, Jalen Brunson, one of the first things they mentioned post-championship was how they didn't like Donald Trump being in attendance to Game 3 and how they felt that, you know, put added pressure on them and, you know, led to the outcome of that game, which I think is total baloney. I'm calling poppycock on it, but it is what it is here. If Donald Trump wouldn't have intervened and FIFA would have forced Flo Balogun to sit out, that has no bearing on the final result, right? I don't think so. It's almost like Flo was saying, I wish they would have just kept me out. Which we know would have been nightmarish for the U.S. men's national team. Better luck next time is all I would say. Stop these. Not necessary, not needed. If it felt bad again, like, this is where our soccer diehards kind of help me out. I know you have, like, qualifying matches. And you have, you know, other tournaments that the U.S. men's national team play together in. When is the next time Flo Balogun takes the pitch? It feels like he just signed with Clutch, and it's going to be a while before we see him actually on the pitch. I feel like I'm going to see him everywhere. I want to see him on SNL. I want to see him on ESPN. I want to see him. Hell, he might get more lines than Ice-T in an episode of Law & Order. Who knows? I loved it yesterday, by the way. If we could have been 4 hours on that yesterday, I would have. Rich Paul adding Flo Balogun to the star-studded roster of Clutch Sports. It all feeds my narrative of Rich being one of the most powerful men in sports. That, in turn, is going to get LeBron James to D.C. You just wait. You just wait. Johnny is in Atlanta. Johnny, I feel like I haven't heard from you in a while, pal. What you got for us, man?
2: Oh, man, I was just going to talk about Kawhi. I play this. Every team learns something from other teams. You cannot tell me the Miami Heat wasn't doing that with all those powerhouse players on that one team. They say they take a pay cut up front, but, you know, they probably get their money from endorsements. Just like Kevin Durant, I make more money off endorsements. You see reason why? I'm going to take a pay cut here, but I make more money off endorsements. So I really think a lot of NBA teams, a lot of NFL teams, a lot of teams doing that. They learn it from each other. So Pippen's not the only first team to do it. And Kawhi should never get – he shouldn't be punished for that.
0: No. That's why I strongly disagree. You can't say he shouldn't be punished.
2: Why?
0: He have rules. There are rules, Johnny. The league has rules. He got to abide by them, man.
2: I understand that, but it's not his thing to abide by. It's really the owner. So if Westwood wants to say, hey, I want you to take a pay cut, but guess what? I'll give you more sponsorships on the other side so it look like the paperwork look good. You wouldn't do that?
0: No, I was having this conversation with my – you know, Johnny, I'm glad you brought that up. Because I was having this conversation with myself as I was getting prepared for the show, and I asked the exact same question to myself, because that's how you get ready for a sports show. You get the scenarios out. never really got to the bottom of it, man. And I was hoping that nobody was ignorant enough. Like, yo, ignorant ass Johnny. Bring this to the head. Kidding, obviously, when I say that. I think it's a good question. Because you put me under the microscope, but it's a real thing. I don't know, Johnny. But look, Johnny. Kawhi got play money. We're talking about millions. I ain't making no millions now, Johnny. So it's different. I think at that level, it may be worth the risk. At this level, hell no.
2: But the thing is, they wanted to get Paul George on that team. The only way to do that, somebody got to take a pay cut. Yeah. And I bet Paul George probably got an overseas endorsement too. They just ain't found it yet. So,
0: you're saying that, and I appreciate the call, Johnny. We'll talk to you later.
2: No problem.
0: Yes, sir. Johnny's saying that Kawhi shouldn't be held accountable. That and Dayton flipped my mind in it, because Kawhi is the biggest dumbass in this situation, in my opinion, because I don't think the Clippers were wanting Kawhi not to do anything. I think they did that to try to appease him, saying, hey, why? Look, you don't have to do anything. We're still going to give you the money. If Kawhi was really smart and on his P's and Q's, he would have been like, hey, let's make this thing look as right as possible. Let me go do an autograph session, a commercial session.
3: Just once. All I had to do is once. And the scenario that he brought up with you and Westwood One,
0: yeah,
3: it like makes sense until you think really deep into it and you're like, well, one, there's not a collective bargaining agreement. And then two, if they were giving you more sponsorships on the side, well, what are you doing? You're doing the sponsorships. So you're doing the ad reads, you're doing the videos on social media. There is work that is being put in. I cannot stress this enough. If he did work, this wouldn't be as big of a problem. Is it a little bit of a problem? Yes. But it's not as big of a problem because right now it sure looks like when you look at their financial situation, he got paid to do nothing. He got paid to play basketball, and that can't be the case.
0: Denton brought this up earlier, too, and it popped the hell out of me. And they didn't even win. They did all this, tried to jump through all these hoops.
3: Actually, it got way worse.
0: Literally. He didn't even win. 310-840-4910 is the number. Miss Heidi checking in from out in Michigan. Heidi, what's going on? Welcome into Westwood One Sports.
4: Okay, I thought we were talking about Trump and the World Cup.
0: We're talking about whatever you want to talk about, Miss Heidi.
4: Well, I thought that's what I was listening to. But I want to say to your puppy, and I so adore him, so glad to welcome him into Detroit 97 on the ticket.
0: Wait, what?
4: The FIFA dude, the head FIFA dude.
0: My puppy? Who? What puppy?
4: You're a young man. I'm an old man.
0: Oh, you're saying I'm a puppy. Okay, I get what you're saying.
4: Okay, sorry. I didn't mean to.
0: No, you're good. No, you're good.
4: But when you talked about the FIFA dude and the Trump thing, so what I've learned, every time there's a red flag, and there's only been one other in a World Cup, it was a long time ago, They happen regularly in the world, the big picture of soccer, not the World Cup. Mm-hmm. Every time there's a red flag, according to this chieftain FIFA dude, he gets calls from the chieftains of whatever country this red tag is, because it costs them the game current and the next. So it's only happened one time in a World Cup, but every single time it's ever happened, according to this guy, he said, when Trump, because, you know, Trump, and I don't want to get into that, but he's
0: always going to say, what do you want to do, Ms. Heidi? Do you want to talk about Donald Trump or you want to talk about Flo Bally?
4: Trump wanted to do his part, but he wanted to make sure we all knew he did. But let me just say, according to this FIFA dude, every time there's a red tag, whatever country, he's getting a call.
0: She's
4: from
0: flapping me saying red tag. You got me thinking about the Canada red tag sales event. I appreciate the call. I mean, immediately popped me saying red tag. Introducing the Kia red tag sales event, where you can get the car of your choice. How do you, Miss Heidi? Popular, is that the same Miss Heidi that was, that's her. Shout out to you, Miss Heidi. Shout out. 310-840-4910 is the number. So this is one of those random times, and when I say random, maybe it was a wrong word choice. This is one of those times in the world of sports talk radio where we have more things to talk about than there are segments left in the program. We take you up to 3 a.m. Eastern time. Let's do this, because we do got to switch gears here. We'll put a bookmark in the Flo Balogun conversation and whether or not he was excuse-making earlier this morning for the United States men's national team. Y'all know how I get down. I have been accused of being a bronsexual before because of my affinity for LeGoat James. We got an update on where LeBron could be playing basketball next. The LeBron James sweepstakes slowly but surely wrapping up. There is a final three. We'll tell you which three teams are the leaders in the clubhouse for his services next here on Westwood One Sports Night. International soccer is down to his final matches, and DraftKings has you covered for every single one. 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

0: Here's Linnell Willingham.
1: Welcome back, Russell West Sports Night. Winnie Hargis and Charles Linnell Willingham. I'll get you up to 3 a.m. Eastern Time. Boy, oh boy, this time of year in the NBA offseason, always special, right? I love the NBA because of the constant player movement during the offseason. It makes the offseason worthwhile. In terms of their calendar, for them to go from draft lottery to finals to the NBA draft to free agency to summer league, it's the sport that never sleeps. I gotta stop eating before we do this show. And it's kind of hard not to because, like, we're on at 11 p.m. at night to 3 a.m. in the morning, so, like, I gotta eat dinner. I have been burping up a storm. It has been so hard. I've had the craziest chest gas, and I'm sure that means nothing to anyone but me, but I have to tell you why I keep awkwardly pausing. It's not because I'm, like, fat and out of shape. That also is true, but it's not why I'm stopping and pausing.
2: That's just not the exclusive reason.
1: Exactly. Exactly. Uh-oh. We're going to get to the phones coming up here in a second, because I may have infiltrated the brain of a Wizards fan out there. And that's what I'm trying to do. It's not about infiltration. It's about persuasion, because it's happening. What Wizards fans are scared to believe is going to happen. It's going to happen. Your sponsor should be Tums. Hi, Carlito. You're a jackass, but that was funny. 310-840-4910 is the number. We got an update in the LeBron James sweepstakes. Kinda. John Sarania of ESPN. Then I don't even want to use the word reporting because that, like, overstates what he did. Like, reporting is the wrong word to use to describe what we got from Shams. Shams told us what he was thinking when it comes to the LeBron James sweepstakes. Saying that, LeBron James appears to have a top three, and that top three consists of the Cavs, the Heat, in the 76ers. The quote that Shams gave to Malika Andrews on ESPN is, yeah, he's getting really close to a decision. This could happen any day, any week now. Shams, shut the hell up. You don't know what the hell is going on, brother. You don't. Let's just call a spade a spade. And you're a good man. You got a lot of screen time. You're on your grind. I give it to you. You're a hustler, homie. I can respect your grind. But, brother, you don't know anything that's going on. Rich Paul and them are playing games with you. Literally. Playing games with Sean. It's kind of messed up, Luke.
2: He spoke his mind. Yeah. It could happen tomorrow. It could happen 2 weeks from now. I don't know what's going to happen.
1: You know, so, like, not a lot of reporting here. And this is the thing. To me, the reporting is going to continue to be vague when it comes to the LeBron James sweepstakes. Because as Denton Day astutely pointed out earlier, this free agent recruitment that we're seeing for LeBron, this is unlike anything the NBA's ever seen before. He is real life documenting all of this with a video cam and all of that to where, like Denton alluded to, and I hope it comes sooner rather than later, we're going to docuseries about how LeBron landed on the final team of his career. I think so Shams reported something last week saying that teams were sending voice notes to LeBron James as a recruiting effort. And Rich Paul got on his podcast, Rich Paul got on ESPN the very next day and said, I didn't tell him that. He is doing Shams so greasy, man. But, like, it's kind of what you're supposed to do in this situation. What do I mean by that? They're trying to keep everything close to the vest. And if you're LeBron, like, totally makes sense why they're keeping things close to the vest. It's what they should do. They're moving with tact, as I like to call it, right? Moving stealth. Y'all know how I feel about LeBron James and his impact. Wherever he goes next, I think that team is going to win the NBA Finals coming up during the 2026. Wherever LeBron James ends up, that team will win a title. I fully believe that. And a lot of you out there think I'm tripping. You can call and tell me you think I'm tripping at 310-840-4910. Remember to check out the YouTube stream as well. Like, subscribe, comment. this search, Westwood One Sports Night. I think wherever LeBron goes next, that team will ultimately win the finals. The three teams that Shams says is in the hunt, Miami, Cleveland, and then he also listed the Philadelphia 76ers. Cleveland, Miami, and the Sixers. Those are the teams that, according to Shams, appear to be in the top three. And as I continue to poke fun at his terrible-ass reporting, those are the teams that are reportedly in the top three. I believe that LeBron James in this situation and Rich Paul, I believe they genuinely cast a wide net. And they're leaving no stone unturned in terms of, you know, where they could play next or where LeBron could play next. Now, I know how I feel about this, right? I think him going back to Cleveland doesn't move the needle for me. Doesn't get me excited at all. And I know a lot of a lot of our listening audience out there in Cleveland probably rolls their eyes whenever I talk about LeBron and a potential return. I don't want him to go back to Cleveland. I think it's funny, and I know I just said like 30 seconds ago, wherever LeBron James goes, that team is going to win the title. Everywhere but Cleveland. Everywhere but Cleveland. If he goes there, they will ultimately win the title. Personally, I don't want to see it. I want to see him in a place he's never played before. I want to see him on the Wizards. He will end up on the Wizards. I'm putting my reputation on the line when it comes to this. If Shams could go out and give the loose-ass report that he's given, saying that it appears he's got a top three and that he's going to make a decision here anytime within the next couple of weeks or days or months, years, then I could go out on a limb and give my conspiracy theory as to why LeBron will be a Wizard. It's Rich Paul's league. It's Rich Paul's world, as we saw yesterday with the signing of Flo Balogun. Bob Carrington, a member of Clutch Sports. Will Riley, a member of Clutch Sports. John Wall, a member of Clutch Sports. Anthony Davis, a member of Clutch Sports. For all I know, Patrick Ewing, the newest assistant coach for the Wizard, wouldn't shock me if he was represented by Rich Paul and Clutch Sports. Little tea leaves are there, guys. LeBron is going to D.C., whether you want to believe it or not. I know a lot of Wizards fans out there, we've sucked so bad and been terrible for so long that y'all can't even wrap your mind around the concept of LeBron coming to D.C. I'm telling you. Will Dawkins, every time a microphone is put in front of his mouth, tells you how much they love Anthony Davis and how bad they want him there long term. They're going to sign him to a four-year, $275 million max extension. They don't have a choice. It's Rich Paul's world. At least get LeBron if you're going to do it. That's kind of how I look at it. I think they're going to sign him to the extension. And if LeBron wasn't involved in this whole thing and they signed him to that extension, it would be damn near a fireable offense. Anthony Davis has shown nothing over the course of the past three, 4 years that he warrants a four-year supermax extension or max extension. Doesn't deserve it. But if LeBron's going to be attached to it, it's kind of like a pat on the back from Rich Paul, then I'm all for it actually happening. I see a couple of callers lined up here wanting to chime in. Howard is in Chicago wanting to check in. Howard, what's going on, brother?
3: And how you doing?
1: I'm doing good, player. Appreciate you chiming in.
3: You know what? I'm 55 years old, you know, and I'm blind. You know, I got hurt in an accident, but, you know, okay. I listen to the talk on LeBron and things of that nature. When I look back on the past, and I believe you agree with me, if LeBron would have played in the 80s and early 90s against people like the Detroit Pistons, the Davis boys, the Charles Barkley's, New York Knicks boys, Anthony Mason, the Bangers, do you think LeBron would have been retired by now? Because, you know, back then he wouldn't have lasted that long. That's all I wanted to say. You have a nice day.
1: Brother, I mean, why do y'all do this to me? Huh? First of all, I just told you I've been accused of being a bronze sexual. You think I was going to agree with that statement? Of course not. If LeBron James was playing back then against some HVAC technicians and substitute teachers and the gas station clerks, yeah, he'd still be playing. Jay is in D.C. What's up, Jay?
4: Good morning, man. How are you doing, bud?
1: I'm good, brother. How you doing?
4: Hey,
3: I just want to say, man, seriously, this is about a week ago when you put that out there about the, we're going to do a favor for Rich Paul and that get ladies the contract and bring the power. And I had to bring a smile to my face about 3 seconds. I was happy for 3 seconds. I'm like, that's what I did. But the only thing about that is, what happens after the Brown League?
1: So we and we stuck
3: with that gap for 3 more years at that number. We can't move on. And I think it's going to work against us at that point. Because, like I said, we have time.
1: I think you're counting your eggs before they hatch. Is that how you say the phrase? You're counting your eggs before they hatch?
3: Well,
1: what Anthony Davis' trade value is going to be a year from now? If he plays 65 games, his trade value is going to be as high as it's ever been. He's a top 75 player, one of the best bigs of all time.
3: Right, but that's a big if, though, bigs don't want to play more than 65 games once in the past 7 years.
1: It's a massive if, brother. I'm not against you.
3: So I think that would work against us after LeBron leaves. Now, I have one last question based on what you just said right before picked up the call. You said whatever team LeBron goes to next year, you're going to tell them. If he comes here, you think we're going to win the championship next year?
1: You bet your ass I think we're going to win the title. Hey, Jay, what?
3: I don't want to put that out here on the red and red about your family, but whatever it is you do,
1: Hey, look, this is my thing, Jay. And listen close when I say this, bro, because I think you'll probably agree. Wizards fans, the Wizards organization has been in poverty and peril for so long that I don't think our mind as fans allows us to see us doing something like winning a title. We can't fathom it. Jay, you're probably a Commander fan, too, if you're a Wizards fan. Remember back in 2024, we couldn't believe what the hell we were watching. We came up with every excuse as to why the Commanders weren't going to be good enough. And the next thing you know, they were in the damn conference championship. It's the same thing, man. Us as fans, we have scoring lover syndrome, brother. SLS. There's no antibiotic that clears it up, unfortunately. We just got to wait.
3: I hope the Wizards put us in a sad situation that the Commanders did come here. So I really do, but I hope they do. Thanks for taking my call, Mr. Willingham.
1: Yes, sir. Thank you, man. You know this kills me. Every time we have this conversation about LeBron potentially going, it gets me down the rabbit hole of talking about the Wizards, period. People are afraid of what we could possibly be. They just are. I told you that LeBron James was beefing with my other GOAT, Aubrey Drake Graham. I haven't done a good enough job giving you all the details on that. LeBron kind of switched up on Drake during the Kendrick Lamar and Drake beef. As a result of that, Drake took plenty of shots at LeBron on his Iceman album that he dropped, still top of the charts in terms of Billboard. But Drake, as we all know, from Canada, his favorite player, his best buddy in the NBA, currently no longer LeBron James, that title now belongs to one Shai Gilgeous-Alexander. Shai Gilgeous-Alexander celebrated a birthday over the weekend. So happy birthday to SGA. He had a bunch of his boys together in one spot, and Drake was there because they're boys. As a birthday present, when you're as rich as Drake is, you can give, Shai Gilgeous-Alexander a Rolls Royce Cullinan. You can give him a bus down Rolly. You can give him an AP. You give him a bunch of clothes. You can do a bunch of different things that cost money. But the best gifts are thoughtful, right? The gift that Drake gave SGA, a freestyle that the folks in Canada should be able to appreciate. Here's Drake giving you a hot 16 on SGA's birthday.
4: Too many nights.
5: Mm-hmm.
4: You got too much fun.
1: Can I stop this for a second, Oliver? I'm sorry. I want you all to. I already know what Denton's going to do. By the time this thing is over, we're going to get a great critique from Denton. He's going to tell us how overrated this freestyle is. He's using the number 2 for a reason, because Shai wears 2. So be cognizant of that as you hear the remainder of this freestyle. The number 2 is important because that's what SGA wears.
4: Too many nights.
5: Mm-hmm.
4: We've had too much fun.
1: Right?
4: 2 on the jersey, but we're here for the 1. To Haley, obviously.
6: Yes.
1: To Haley, so, save life.
4: To Simon.
6: Yes.
4: Yep. To all the family.
6: Yes. Yeah.
4: And
6: everybody.
4: To everybody that's helped you elevate it. Shout out to everyone in the building, to everybody that's here to celebrate it.
6: Ooh.
4: Right? Let's get fried.
6: Yes.
4: Mm-hmm. Too many more dances.
6: Mm-hmm.
4: Should have been two chips, but don't worry, we have too many more chances.
1: Are you kidding me? Then there's no way you have anything negative to say.
7: What kind of elementary style rhyme scheme is this 37-year-old doing with his fake Canadian accent?
1: You hate his accent.
7: That's a fake accent. You can watch that dude host at the ESPYs, and he's speaking as clear as you and I are, and he surrounds himself with one Canadian, and all of a sudden it's, hey, Gwendolila. Oh, my God in heaven, bro. How do you listen to this dude?
1: He's
7: puts
1: so
7: his hair
1: good.
7: Out for Jay-Z, too. He wants to follow his leader.
1: Him and Jay-Z. I think Jay-Z is going to try to go at his neck on this whatever album Jay-Z drops.
7: I don't think he's going to try. I think Pharrell let the cat out of the bag in that. Which, by the way, y'all got beat out, went to the Jay-Z thing. I'm really glad that you and I didn't. Didn't even look fun. Didn't want to be
1: fun. I was looking at Doc's Instagram.
7: All 4 days look boring as hell.
1: He was in line for hours to get in on one of them nights, man. I would have.
7: That final one. The final one, they went crazy. I woke up every single day. Some old head's going to be like, is this guy saying Jay-Z's concert? Like, no, I woke up every single day and watched it back on Twitter.
1: Really?
7: Yeah, every single day. I was like, God damn it.
1: He performed thrice. You know, a lot of the OGs were really, really happy to hear him perform. And then the people he brought out, I thought was cool. Jay-Z know how to put on a performance. To see.
7: In a row, some all different, too, is crazy.
1: Can I be honest, Denton? Like, seeing the resurgence of Jay-Z's career and, like, seeing him kind of come back for a second run, T.I.'s doing it as well. Like, his album actually went really, did well on the charts and sold well.
7: You know who should be celebrated for this?
1: Who?
7: Clips.
1: It started with Clips, low-key. You damn right. They made their return, their long-awaited return. Then you had Jay-Z's now doing it. You know who I want to see do it, though? And it feels like every time he doesn't go away long enough for him to have a return. Lil Wayne. I feel like the Lil Wayne slander has gotten out of hand, and people have forgotten just how good he is. He's got this young-ass girlfriend that he's running around with, so that's probably why the music's taking a dip. He's chasing her around instead of actually, like, writing, which he alleges that he never did. I never believed it.
7: I thought you were going to say Andre 3000. I was like, yes, we're on the same page.
1: Oh, well, 3K also did, like, he had an album earlier this year, too, if I'm not mistaken.
7: Flutes?
1: Yeah, it fell very short.
7: Well, he hasn't rapped, and he hasn't had a rap album in forever. His last album was literally him playing the flute.
1: And he named it Flutes.
7: He named it something, no, it was like some long-ass name. But it was literally him playing wind instruments.
1: We're blowing out the clock, so we're going to take a timeout. Before we do that, let's get to Jack in Portland real quick. Jack, 30 seconds or less. Where do you think LeBron ends up? And do you think I'm crazy for saying he's coming to the Wizards?
8: Linnell, been listening to you guys for a long time. Appreciate you both.
1: Yes, sir.
8: I don't care where he ends up. I can't believe you said that where he ends up, he'll win a championship.
1: Yeah.
8: I disagree.
1: Okay.
8: Because I think this stuff is random. It was only 2 years ago, if I'm not mistaken, the Indiana Pacers nearly won a damn championship.
1: Yeah.
8: LeBron's old butt, if you will. I'll keep it the
1: piece his old ass.
8: Radio.
1: I know. I got you.
8: Really appreciate it. But yeah, like, how is LeBron? And I understand he's great. But I'm out here in New England, you know, Celtics, this, that, and that. But how is LeBron, how is he going to put a team above another to win a championship?
1: Because he's coming, and I appreciate the call. He's coming in to be the piece to get a team over the hump, not to be the guy. That's what I think a lot of folks are missing when I say that. If y'all are interested and want to argue about that, feel free to do so. 310-840-4910 on the talking text line. I think wherever LeBron James signs next, he will win a championship. Do you agree or do you disagree? 310-840-4910. there's one fast food establishment that recently worked really, really hard to clean up and keep their good name. They're all of a sudden having their reputation go down the toilet. I'll expound upon that next here on Westwood One Sports Night.
9: Baseball's best take the diamond tonight in Philadelphia for the All-Star Game. After the American League won 9 straight, the National League has won 2 of the last 3. Who will win tonight? Westwood One Sports.
10: Someone had a birthday.
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1: Here I am. And we get up to 3 a.m. Eastern Time here on West Football Sports Night. Talking text line wide open for you. 310-840-4910. Let's do this. There's a certain fast food restaurant that's under a little bit of scrutiny. When I say a little bit of scrutiny, your boy means a lot of it of scrutiny. According to TMZ, who, by the way, after TMZ, and every time they come up with a scoop, I'm going to reference the fact that they were not first on the scene with Diana and Mike Vrabel. They've been on everything ever since then. TMZ reporting that fast food establishment Taco Bell being probed in an explosive diarrhea outbreak. This is crazy. The explosive diarrhea parasite is starting to go national, and Taco Bell is under investigation for a possible connection to the outbreak. This, according to the Washington Post, leafy lettuce is the leading suspect in what's causing the outbreak. But the Washington Post saying that you can't rule out other food items either. Pretty weird situation.

0: 19 pounds in 3 days and be like, what happened to me? Look at these abs. They just came from nowhere.
1: My man said Ozempic for the broke folk.
0: I've been sitting on that for 4 days.
1: No!
0: Not been here in a while. I have been sitting on that one for 4 days, and I was hoping and praying that nobody would steal my joke on social media.
1: That is a hell of a bar, though. So, let's get the numbers. I know Michigan is well represented on this program. More than 2,600 cases have hit Michigan. We haven't heard from Mr. Positive all week. Maybe he's taking a dookie somewhere.
0: Getting abs.
1: Maybe his stomach is jacked up. Anybody out there in Michigan that's currently dealing with the runs, our show doesn't stop you from using the bathroom, so I want to hear from you at 310-840-4910. 30 states are reporting higher numbers of illness. Nationwide, 80 people, more than 80 people, rather, hospitalized as a result of this parasite outbreak, man. The reason why Taco Bell is under fire is because recently Taco Bell removed several fresh ingredients. Lettuce, pico de gallo, guac, cilantro, onion blend from some locations while the health officials investigate the surge in this case. So I guess I read that wrong initially. They pulled those fresh produce items from the shelf because of what's going on with this parasite outbreak. I guess that's a good decision by Taco Bell.
0: It is. They long, when I was in college, were known as the establishment that made you want to take a number two everywhere.
1: Yeah.
0: And they had built up some really quality brand equity to the point where my generation of millennials just loves to casually eat Taco Bell. And to see them lose it because of Broco Zempec is really heartbreaking.
1: It's tough. It got me thinking, which fast food establishment currently has the best reputation? 310-840-4910. Which fast food establishment out there, to you, has the best reputation? I agree with Denton in terms of what he said about Taco Bell. When I was younger, like Denton said, Taco Bell was known as the death sentence, man. It was going to put you on the toilet immediately. Now, I get Taco Bell at like 12 in the afternoon with like a conference to go to. It's no biggie. It's no biggie. Jack is in Maine. Wanting to check in. Jack, what's going on, brother?
2: Went out. Love the program. I'm a late night worker out here in Portland, Maine. But
1: okay.
2: Long story short, I eat Taco Bell minimum 5 times a week.
1: Oh, my God.
2: Yes, sir. Yes, sir. Thus far, I have been unaffected by the disease, but it's
1: going to
2: come to me, I'm sure.
0: I don't even know at this point you're infected.
1: I'm about to say, you probably have built up a tolerance and immunity.
2: Yeah, so I can give you guys a ring when and if I get the bad runs from this.
1: Brother, don't worry about calling us. Call your doctor, brother. Like, call your physician.
2: So I think that I have a tolerance thus far, but any day now.
1: Yeah. I'm going to let you run because we're up against the clock. Shout out to you guys, man. If you're impacted by Taco Bell, I'm sorry. Final Hour Power's next.
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0: years which brought about this landmark moment in our nation's history. God bless America.
1: I'm Doc Kirby. Here's a book bit. Spitfires, the American women who flew in the face of danger during World War II, by Becky Eichmann Malmesbury. You probably did not realize that 25 American women served as pilots who ferried planes for England during World War II. They were part of a little-known corps that relied on women pilots who wanted to fly to help the war effort. The Civilian Flying Corps, an offshoot of the Royal Air Force, had the rather pedestrian name of Air Transport Auxiliary. The women pilots called themselves Attagirls and Spitfires. They would fly and deliver 309,000 aircraft of 147 different models of the most advanced Allied aircraft in the world, from fighter planes to heavy bombers. Their job was to return repaired planes or newly built planes to RAF pilots who needed them to continue the air war against the Luftwaffe. There were 1,246 pilots and flight engineers, including 168 women, who flew for ATA. 173 aircrew, 17 of those women, were killed in action. Most had been stunt pilots, crop dusters, or well known as women pilots. They were invited to join by a world famous aviatrix, Jacqueline Cochran. She put the team together and kept them sharp. They would include Virginia Farr, Louise Sherman, who would search for missing Jewish relatives in Holland after the war, Helen Ritchie, Peggy Lennox, Suzanne Ford, Opal Anderson, Dorothy Furey, another wild woman who married four times, Winnie Pierce, a madcap pilot who almost died on her motorcycle, Hazel Jane Rains, who flew despite her heart condition, Ann Wood, president of her college class, Mary Zerbel, the youngest woman flight instructor in the U.S. She would marry a member of a bomber crew who was shot down but survived. Nancy Miller, who became a helicopter pilot after the war. Roberta Sandoz, who married a British flyer. Kay Van Dozer, Mary Webb Nicholson, an accomplished stunt pilot who was killed in a defective plane in 1943 and inspired three generations in her family to become pilots. Evelyn Hudson, who was hospitalized for 5 months in a body cast after a crash. Jane Plant, who was pulled to safety after her bomber crashed. Joan Hughes, who loved to fly the big bombers. And Pauline Gower, their fearless leader. In 1940, more than 1,500 aircrew and 1,700 British aircraft were lost trying to protect Great Britain from German bombs, which killed 43,000 civilians and terrorized countless more. Eventually, 70,000 British civilians were killed, another 70,000 aircrew were killed, and at least 20,000 British aircraft destroyed. Every replacement plane and every pilot trained to fly was precious. By the last year of the war, one-third of the original 25 American Attagirls still served. The others were killed in action or seriously wounded, got married, or lost their nerve. They flew for the adventure, freedom, challenge, respect, danger, the sheer joy of flying, and to fight a vicious and cruel enemy. The Attagirls made a difference in the war. They were the thin edge of the wedge, plowing the way for future women flyers. Someone needs to make a movie about these extraordinary women. Spitfires, the American women who flew in the face of danger during World War II, by Becky Eichmann, Bloomsbury Press. I'm Doc Kirby. That's a book bit.
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0: ragging on the Midsummer Classic and really ragging on the National League. Those of you that are not familiar, Midsummer Classic was tonight. American League All-Stars versus the National League All-Stars. And the starter for the National League was Christopher Sanchez of the Philadelphia Phillies. Second best record in all of Major League Baseball, third in Major League Baseball in strikeouts. He got his ass lit up in the first inning. Three earned runs given up, and that's all we saw from him was an inning of work. 34 pitches in that first inning. They made him work. He got tore up, and really it was the theme of the evening for the National League, man. They struggled offensively. A historically bad performance from the plate tonight from the National League All-Stars. Just three hits on the evening, and their batters got struck out 15 times, man. So, Midsummer Classic, kind of a success. Major League Baseball season gets back underway coming up on Thursday. The biggest story of the night, though, to me, without a shadow of a doubt, is what is happening in the NBA when it comes to Kawhi Leonard, the LA Clippers, in the investigation that the NBA is currently conducting, where basically they're alleging that the Clippers circumvented the salary cap for Kawhi Leonard. And as we had this conversation a little bit earlier, I thought we took it a bunch of different places. The one thing I don't think we spent enough time on with this situation is the fact that Kawhi Leonard, there were some people that called in and questioned whether or not he should be held responsible. On second thought with this situation, not only should he be held responsible, I think this is all his doing. I think this entire situation is his fault. The Clippers, for those of you that are not familiar with the situation, Kawhi signed a contract extension back in the winter of 2024. 3 years, $153 million. $70 million less than what he ultimately could have signed for. 4 years, $223 million. The Clippers, for him doing them that favor on the cap, the Clippers said, hey, we'll get you right under the table. We'll get you right on the back end, Kawhi. So just go ahead and take less money now up front because you'll make it up in the future. Look, I think a bunch of other teams across the landscape of pro sports do this, but I think they're smarter than the damn LA Clippers and Kawhi Leonard. This, to me, was just laziness personified. That is why they're under investigation. That is why they're in hot water, simply from being lazy. Aspiration is a sponsorship deal. The Clippers facilitated a sponsorship deal for Kawhi through Aspiration. And the NBA is now investigating whether or not the Clippers improperly covered expenses for Kawhi, but was not reimbursed for them. Basically meaning, Kawhi getting paid for doing nothing, which, in theory, very much his fault. Well, I think this situation is going to take is the second investigation that's going on. The NBA is investigating a second Kawhi Leonard sponsorship deal with Aspiration. When that deal ultimately took place, we don't know yet, as we don't have all the details. But Kawhi Leonard, with this deal with Aspiration, was set to be paid $28 million up until the company ran into some pretty crazy financial issues, and they ultimately filed for bankruptcy. Like I said earlier, if they never had to file for bankruptcy, as a company, I don't think this situation would have come to light. Pablo Torre was the first to find out about this, and it was because of the bankruptcy statement from Aspiration, and that kind of opened up Pandora's box in terms of, you know, the NBA launching an investigation into this. We heard from Adam Silver like 2-3 months ago on this, and he said he expected the then 11-month investigation to be wrapped up within the next month. That was like 2 months ago. We heard from Adam Silver tonight. He gave us another update on when the NBA could have this investigation into Kawhi, the Clippers, and Aspiration wrapped up.
1: I'm hopeful that it will wrap up this summer, so that would continue to be the goal here. And I just want to clarify, you know, so everyone understands, I mean, the league did not pause the trade. The parties to the trade made a decision not to go forward, given that the investigation remained open and any possible impact on Kawhi or his contract was yet to be known. And so they did not, they chose not to live with that uncertainty, but that was well known before the trade was proposed. And there was, I don't think there was any reason for people to believe that the status of Kawhi Leonard would change merely because he was traded. The investigation needs to run its course.
0: I'm going to politely paraphrase what Adam Silver just said about the Toronto Raptors. You idiots, why did you think that you could trade for him and there would be no punishment because he's on your team now? Which is why that massive deal that was going to send Brandon Ingram, Grady Dick, and others to the Clippers in exchange for Kawhi, that deal has now been nixed, and Kawhi is still a member of the Los Angeles Clippers. I don't know what the Raptors were thinking. If I'm the Raptors here, nothing's changed. Nothing's changed. Why would they all of a sudden maybe want to back out? I don't think the Raptors knew. Let me rephrase that. I think the Raptors may have gotten wind that the punishment for Kawhi Leonard when this investigation is over, I think the Raptors may have gotten wind that punishment is going to be a lot more stiff than maybe initially anticipated. John Serrani of ESPN gave us a little bit of insight into the potential penalty and consequence for Kawhi. He said worst-case scenario for Kawhi would be the contract being totally voided, which I don't think is much of a punishment at all because it's not going to prevent the Raptors from giving him new money. Shams says worst-case scenario is that contract being voided or him being suspended for the entirety of the 2016. Now, that would qualify to me as a stiff punishment. That would qualify to me as, you know, being worth it for the NBA. Regardless, right, Shams is only speculating based off of his LeBron James reporting. His credibility as an insider is taking a big, big hit. In terms of the Kawhi situation, I don't know how accurate whatever Shams is saying here, the two consequences that he just gave, I don't know how accurate they are is what I'm trying to say. Because I expect Adam Silver, regardless, to come down with the iron fist, no matter what type of punishment is levied down on Kawhi and the LA Clippers. We know that punishment is going to be one that clearly discourages other guys, other teams from trying this again. I still believe, like we were talking about moments ago, I still believe that other teams across the association and across pro sports, for that matter, participate in this behavior. Kawhi is just the only jackass to screw it up. And I'm going to pay on Kawhi because the more and more I think about this, like, all he had to do was show up and do something. This is an excerpt from The Athletic. 10 people across the NBA spoke, employees of Aspiration spoke over the past 10 months under the condition of anonymity to The Athletic. And several of those sources believe only Aspiration co-founder Joe Sandberg knows the details of this deal for certain. The folks that spoke are giving Aspiration as a company the benefit of the doubt, saying that, yeah, they made genuine attempts to market Kawhi, but those attempts failed largely because Kawhi is a poor choice No bleep, Sherlock. Kawhi is not a good spokesman. He's the most non-personable star in the league. So not surprised at all that he's not that he's considered a poor spokesperson. This spring, Aspiration co-founder Joe Sandberg was sentenced to 14 years in federal prison. He pleaded guilty to 2 counts of wire fraud, but he has spoken to the NBA's investigators. So I think the fact that this situation is dragging out so long, I think we're about to see Adam Silver come down with the hammer. What that looks like, I think it's a lot more than what Shams is alleging, or what Shams is reporting. He's saying voided contract or year-long suspension. I say both. You really want to teach Kawhi and the Clippers a lesson? You really want to prove a point to the other teams and players in the association that this behavior isn't tolerated? Give him the death penalty. Give him the death penalty. I think someone called into the show earlier tonight and was asking, you know, how would David Stern handle this? Would David Stern, first of all, David Stern would already had this investigation wrapped up. David Stern ain't playing no game. Adam Silver and company have tiptoed through this, and I do want to give them a little bit more credit in terms of why it's dragged out. To be real here, I think part of the reason it's dragged out is because more information is continuing to come out. They've now launched a second investigation into another endorsement deal that Kawhi had with Aspiration. It's a weird, weird situation. It is. Denton brought up the point earlier of if he does receive a year-long suspension, would it potentially signal the end of Kawhi Leonard's career because of his age? I get where Denton's coming from. I personally think if you're the Raptors, obviously you don't want to just – you don't want to trade for a guy that's going to not play for the entire season. You're a Raptors team that was, what, the sixth seed last year, so clearly – you know, as an organization, you're improving, you're getting better, you're becoming more competitive. When you think of Kawhi's injury history, though, to me, maybe taking a year off isn't a bad thing. Maybe taking a year off is something, you know, that ultimately helps Kawhi Leonard. Bottom line is, though, things are about to get real unchy in Los Angeles with the Clippers. Business for damn sure is about to pick up. It's messy here because it feels like as the investigation goes and plays its way out, the details that are written here in The Athletic are making it seem, you know, like Steve Ballmer is totally in the clear of this. He has repeatedly denied any wrongdoing. The Clippers said in a statement last week, quote, "We did not funnel money to Kawhi Leonard through Aspiration. Like many sophisticated investors, financial institutions, and business partners, we were victims of a fraud initiated by Sandberg. We remain confident that when the facts are evaluated fairly and thoroughly, the NBA will confirm exactly what we have said from the beginning. We have not done what we are being accused of doing." Do you think the Clippers are innocent? No chance they're innocent. I know from Ballmer's perspective, like you gotta drop this organization, drop this statement rather. You gotta, you know, plead your innocence, right? I get it.
2: You have to plead your innocence. He's lying.
0: Yeah,
2: but you have to plead your innocence.
0: Clearly he's lying. And can I be honest? The number one reason that we know he's lying, Kawhi Leonard had no reason to take the pay cut back in 2024. If that pay cut was never on the record and documented, I think Ballmer and what he is alleging would have much more merit to it. You think Kawhi, one of the most unmarketable dudes in the NBA, is just going to take a pay cut thinking he can make it up in endorsements? What endorsements do you see Kawhi Leonard participate in? He's got New Balance. I don't mean to like poo-poo on New Balance. It's the official shoe of the DMV. But New Balance is it?
2: And he's barely in the commercials, though.
0: Yeah.
2: In the latest one, he is smiling and jumping, doing like a little chest bump with, I think it's Cooper Flagg. So, like, hey, fun guy.
0: Yeah, fun guy. Cooper Flagg guy. Hmm? Yeah, I don't know. I don't know. You know what's interesting? Cooper Flagg's in Dallas. Masai Ujiri is in Dallas. Kawhi loves Masai. What if the Mavericks trade for him after the Raptors back home?
2: You know, that actually is a topic of conversation that I feel like was not discussed enough. What does he love about Toronto with no Masai, no Nick Nurse, and none of his former teammates there? Unless he's trying to get away from the feds.
0: He may be trying to get away from the feds, but like to think that getting traded would kind of dissolve you of any blame and punishment is crazy. I know he ain't stupid like that.
2: Yeah, I would figure that. I think because it's an American professional league that the FBI still has some reach if they wanted to go to Toronto. Canada might help them out a little bit, but I can't think of – that's largely tongue-in-cheek, but like also maybe not, depending on how this investigation goes. I just can't think of a reason that he would want to go back to Toronto other than the fact that he spent time there already, but like none of his friends are there. It's like going back to a job built, 4 years later.
0: He just built last year. He built like a brand new sports and entertainment facility in Nova Scotia for the kids to work out at, like a gym. So clearly, he has some ties to the Six. Clearly, he likes or enjoyed his time there. I think all of this is like low key funny as hell when you think about it. Like the Raptors, when they traded for him the first time, really went out on the limb. He straight up told them, hey, I'm not resigning here, but I'll play hard for you, and brought him a championship, leaves, goes and participates in illegal stuff with the Clippers, and then now wants to come back. I think it's Denton, you said something earlier, and I kind of want to circle back on it. Do you think the reason he chose Clippers over Lakers is because Rob Pelinka and company weren't willing to do this?
2: I believe they were. Part of the reason. He wanted another star in Los Angeles with the Clippers. So, like, when people look back at the Paul George trade for SGA, they lose a little bit of context because it was effectively 2-for-1. With that said, SGA's won an MVP, won a championship. It's still not a good trade. But the Clippers offered him, hey, we'll get whoever you want. Name your star, and we'll go get him. And it was between, allegedly, Paul George and Russell Westbrook. They got Paul George because at the time, Oklahoma City did not want to part ways with Russell Westbrook. He gave up playing with LeBron. I don't know if Anthony Davis was there yet. Anthony Davis might have been there, too. So he gave up the potential of playing with LeBron and Anthony Davis.
0: Yeah, that's what it was, because at that point, they had already won the bubble title. I think...
2: This is pre-bubble title, because that the bubble year was supposed to be the Battle of L.A., where it was Kawhi. Yeah, so Anthony Davis was there, because it was supposed to be Kawhi and Paul George versus LeBron and Anthony Davis. They started the regular season with that. I think they put it on Christmas. They started the bubble with that, and then it just never really ended up being anything, and then they stunk after that.
0: I just wish Kawhi wasn't lazy. This is actually starting to frustrate me, like, you know. Ever since we've kind of put it in, like, very simplistic terms, it's been very easy to figure out, like, all Kawhi had to do was something. And this wouldn't even be a thing. This wouldn't even be a thing. I believe it's happening elsewhere across pro sports. I think this is something that is a common occurrence. And I wonder if this kind of, like, opens up Pandora's box and leads other leagues to investigate deals.
2: He has the most complicated legacy that you're ever going to attempt to decipher. Because he's like just old enough to still kind of be positioned with like Steph, yeah, LeBron, and Kevin Durant. I use those three because they have been like the trifecta. But if you're doing a Mount Rushmore, there needs to be another face. And that's largely been, hey, that's Kawhi. But since 2019, he's had a couple of good years, but they've never finished well. But still, that 2019 run was so crazy that it justifies him being in there. And then we remember what he was before he landed on Zaza Pachulia's foot, where he almost won the MVP in 2016. So, like, there's a lot of, like, really, really high highs. And then you have this stuff. You're like, all right, that's not very nice.
0: Yeah, he's never been known for doing things exactly by the book. Uncle Dennis, man, his uncle, that he is basically put in charge of his business affairs. He's also clouded up the kind of the judgment of Kawhi Leonard. It feels like, man, I don't know. It's a bad decision that he made.
2: He does have a real agent now, though, that he hired like 2 weeks ago. LOL.
0: Also, Uncle Dennis is fired.
2: He might manage other businesses. He might be in charge of like the New Balance deal,
0: yeah.
2: But yeah, he did hire like a real agent.
0: Well, I guess good for him. Good for him. They say that everything is bigger in Texas. We'll take a trip to the state of Texas next. We'll give you an update on Cowboys head coach Brian Schottenheimer and Texans quarterback C.J. Stroud. 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

0: terrifying science in the sea. In August of 2024, a fisherman in Costa Rica pulled in a fish that looked like a refugee from a Finding Nemo sequel. A shark the color of a creamsicle with white eyes. The fishermen released it back into the Caribbean, but marine biologists studied pictures of it, and they concluded that the shark had a combination of two rare conditions. The fish was a nurse shark, a common species in the Caribbean, the Gulf of Mexico, and elsewhere. It's a low-key species that has a rounded snout that looks a little like a catfish. Most adults are gray-brown or yellow-brown on top, with a lighter-colored belly. But the one caught in Costa Rica was bright tangerine. Its eyes were all white, including the pupil. No scary shark-like stare. There's no record of that color combo among nurse sharks anywhere. And there's no record of any shark species with it in Caribbean waters. Researchers said the shark most likely had two genetic disorders, albinism and xanthism. Albinism accounts for the white eyes. Xanthism accounts for the skin color. It boosts the level of yellow pigments. Sharks and other fish use their color to hide from predators and prey. So you might think that a tangerine-colored shark would have a tough time surviving. But the Costa Rican shark was about 6.5 feet long, only a bit less than the size of a typical adult. So it's managed to get along just fine. A tangerine shark sliding through the clear blue waters of the Caribbean. Science in the Sea is a production of the University of Texas Marine Science Institute at Port Aransas. I'm Holly Brawley.
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0: Linnell Lillingham, the youngest of Jars, getting you up to 3 a.m. Eastern Time. About a half hour left to go in the program. Boy, have things flown by here tonight, man. What a show it's been. Appreciate you all checking in and chiming in, however you choose to do so. You can check us out on YouTube. Like, subscribe, and comment to our YouTube page. Just search Westwood One Sports Night. Remember, you can keep the conversation going off air as well. It's at NELL underscore BTP. Everything is bigger and better, they say, in the state of Texas. And when it comes to the Dallas Cowboys and the Houston Texans, both of those teams in 2026 have a real legit shot to punch their ticket to the Super Bowl. Texans have a Super Bowl caliber defense. Cowboys have a Super Bowl caliber offense. If you can combine the Cowboys offense with the Texans defense, you'd have the best team in the NFL. Not even close. You would have the best team in football. Unfortunately, world doesn't work that way, and you can't do that. Both leaders for the Texans and the Cowboys had some pretty interesting comments. The leader of the Texans, quarterback C.J. Stroud, who is eligible for a contract extension, and then the leader of the Cowboys, Brian Schottenheimer, going into his second year as the head man. High expectations for Dallas. If you listen to this show regularly, you know how bullish I am on the 2026 Dallas Cowboys. I love the way that they have revamped their secondary and their defense as a whole, bringing in Jalen Thompson, bringing in Caleb Downs, year two of Donovan Ezeraku coming off the edge, drafting Malachi Lawrence. I'm a big fan of what Dallas can be on the defensive side of the football. New DC, Christian Parker, going to have, you know, his hands full in terms of getting that group to be at least middle of the pack in the NFL. If they can accomplish that feat and be a middle of the pack group defensively, I think the Cowboys have as good of a shot as anybody to make it all the way to the Super Bowl. I'm not the only one bullish about the Cowboys and their Super Bowl chances. Their head coach, Brian Schottenheimer, he's sipping the Kool-Aid as well.
1: It's always something I've always dreamed of. You know, I want to win a Super Bowl. I don't want to win it for me. I want to win it for the people under my leadership. I want to win it for Dak Prescott. I want to win it for CeeDee Lamb, for Quinn Williams, for, you know, our players that put in so much, you know, hard work and the sacrifice that goes into what we do. You know, from us as a coaching staff, it's the hours, it's the mental strain of game planning. But for the players, they put their bodies on the line.
0: Brian Schottenheimer, this is the second time this offseason he has referenced that the Super Bowl is on Valentine's Day. And then that last clip, his wife is like, honey, you wouldn't have to get me anything if we make it to the Super Bowl. I think the Cowboys are going to surprise some people coming up in 2026. But, yeah, as I laid out before we played the audio, they've got some wood to chop in terms of improving what was one of the NFL's worst defenses in 2025. But if they can do that, I have a lot of confidence that Dallas will be firmly in the championship conversation by season's end. The Texans last year, going into the postseason, I don't know. Remember, I picked them to win the Super Bowl ahead of the start of the playoffs, right? Like that was my team, man. Some people thought, you know, I was crazy for that. I just had a unwavering belief in, you know, that defense. It was a Super Bowl caliber group. On offense, I also believed in the quarterback, C.J. Stroud, who had a up and down regular season, but in the postseason, unfortunately, we saw C.J. Stroud really fall off of a cliff. Two postseason games for Stroud, 41-79, two touchdowns, five interceptions, and then on the ground, I know he fumbled the ball a bunch as well, man. The turnovers were a big problem for Stroud in the postseason, and he didn't play well at the tail end of the regular season as well. There are some questions as to whether or not he is going to be the long-term answer in Houston at the quarterback position. Stroud has a very interesting choice in women, is what I would say. Denton, I believe you put me onto this information, or you're the one that kind of pointed me in this direction. It was late last year, maybe going into the postseason, he was spotted with the bald beauty Amber Rose. And once I saw him posted up with Amber Rose, made me think a little bit less of him, man. You're CJ Stroud, brother. You don't have to settle for Wiz Khalifa's sloppy seconds or Kanye West's sloppy thirds. You're Stroud. He's got a new haircut, by the way. Stroud doing whatever he can to increase the aura going into the 2026 season, a pivotal 2026 season. It's his fourth year now in the National Football League. Stroud has got a crap or get off for the pot, man. He is extension eligible. We'll see if he gets one before the regular season starts. It's the offseason, though, so C.J. Stroud, you know, maybe not as focused on football. He's worried about his personal life. He went on a podcast earlier and had some very interesting thoughts about the women of Los Angeles relative to the women of Houston.
2: Like, you know, like, being a California kid, you're proud about that. Like,
3: right.
2: You respect the hustle and the grind. You see the women going through where we're from. I love Houston. Houston women are great, but for me, L.A., bro, like, you can get a little bit of everything, bro. Out here, like, yeah, they got some varieties, but you can go to the Valley, you can go to IE, you can go to L.A., you can go to San Diego, you can go to Oakland. Like, it's so many spots you can hit. You know what I'm saying? It ain't just about women, just vibes in general.
3: Just vibes.
2: One thing about LA girls, like, they real bougie. Houston girls are fake bougie. They don't know how to be bougie.
0: What does that even mean? First and foremost, what does it mean to be real bougie versus fake bougie? First and foremost, CJ Stroud, you're rich. If you think you're going to be with a non-bougie woman, you must have bumped your damn head, brother. You had to spend it. What a young Miami say? Spend it. It's the song of the summer, CJ Stroud. And I should have asked you personally how you felt about the song of the summer. Are you familiar with Young Miami's Spend That Ish?
4: Is it on TikTok?
0: Oh, it's on TikTok. It is on TikTok.
4: It sounded like he was, like, if you were to take the middle portion of what he was talking about, it sounded like he was talking about steaks. Dive bars.
0: Yeah.
4: he was literally just comparing women to, like, the vibes. You know, there's a great brewery in San Diego. There's one in the IE. I'm hip. It was a unique way of doing that, CJ Stroud.
0: Yeah, it was. And honestly, it's a bad take. Houston's got the most beautiful women in the world. I think, and I've never been to Houston or LA, so let me chill. But I know from social media, and the geo tags and geo filters that are used, the locations that are used on my For You page. I mean, LA women have nothing on Houston women, first and foremost. I'd love to get y'all thoughts on that at 310-840-4910. But I really wanted to quickly get some thoughts on this if you have any. What's more likely? Brian Schottenheimer being the long-term coach of the Cowboys or CJ Stroud being the long-term answer at quarterback for the Houston Texans? Based off of what C.J. Stroud just said, I actually want to go with Brian Schottenheimer. They're already talking about potential C.J. Stroud replacements. I think this was our guy Cameron Wolf of the NFL Network brought this up. Baker Mayfield to Houston next year, this offseason. Baker's had a contract in a contract dispute with the Bucs. The Texans have yet to commit long-term to C.J. Stroud. It'd be interesting, is what I'd say. I'm watching the new Netflix series. Not new Netflix. I'm watching the continuation of a Netflix series.
4: The new season of the
0: Netflix series Quarterback. And Baker Mayfield is one of the quarterbacks that they follow. I didn't realize how much I liked that guy before watching the first couple episodes of Quarterback. He's just a dude's dude. I love the maturity that he has shown throughout the course of his career. He used to be a savage back in college. Was kind of a savage when he first entered the league. Was immature. Now he's him.
4: I only watched savage one episode.
0: Mm-hmm.
4: I was dying. And this is, look, man, intentions pure.
0: Yeah.
4: Execution not.
0: Uh-oh.
4: You can't be the wingman of Baker Mayfield, and you're trying to set him up with somebody while he's in college, and you say Google him.
0: Yeah, that's crazy.
4: I mean, after he had just been arrested.
0: Literally, yeah. That was crazy. There's been a lot of, like, weird moments like that throughout the quarterback show. I think you make a great damn point. If you're really his boy, if you're really my man's, you know damn well Googling me is the last thing you should be doing right about now.
4: You should have a file on all of the brilliance that I could provide to a potential suitor.
0: Hearing, like, and then Baker met his current wife in college. They met each other first at the Rose Bowl. And, dude, it was weird, Denton. I don't know if you watched that first episode. He moved in with her after a weekend.
4: Yeah, they went really quick.
0: About to say, hot.
4: They were, like, engaged in 6 months.
0: About to say, man, I'll be real.
4: When you know, but I would not expect that if I was in that position.
0: I'm just saying, Baker must have left a hell of a first impression, is what I would say. There's no way you're moving in not knowing the quality of the buns. Let's just be honest about it, right? That is
4: also, if you're her,
0: yeah.
4: And the way they told the story, you Googled him, said no because you saw him get arrested, and you let him live in your house 3 days later.
0: I mean, yeah, it just shows you the logic that our queens use sometimes. Shout out to the queens that listen to Westwood One Sports Night. This world would be nothing without you. Something else that stood out on quarterback Denton, Joe Flacco's being featured. And he actually has gotten more airtime than anybody on the show at this point through the first couple of episodes. He's got, like, hella kids. And his kids are now, like, older because Joe Flacco's old as hell. Dude, there was it was Joe before he got traded from the Browns. His kid was in the stands telling his mom, yeah, I benched daddy in fantasy today. He's going to suck. And I'm like, damn, that must suck. Like, I just got to the episode, Denton, where he's getting traded to the Bengals. And if you remember, after he lit the Steelers up on Thursday Night Football, he got up on that post-game set and talked about how his kids are just geeked up that daddy's getting to throw to Jamar Chase and T. Higgins and being in the same locker room as Joe Burrow. I love the insight that we get from from quarterback. It's hard knock level. And this may go down as the best sports series, the best sports reality series that exists, man. The detail and the access is unprecedented.
4: He's such a, like, goof, but in the most positive way.
0: Yeah.
4: He's just so out of place in his 40s, hanging out with people that are asking him about, like, young Miami, an NBA young boy. Like, what does Joe Flacco know about that at all?
0: Joe, there was a good scene where Joe is ragging on Shador Sanders and Dylan Gabriel for wearing a visor. And he was talking about, like, he's not going to let his kids wear a visor and so on and so forth. I bring that up to, like, show, like, Joe in this series and in the first couple episodes, he was a good soldier about in terms of what happened to him. But, like, in the cut scenes when they're doing, like, the breakaways and they're doing the individual one-on-ones, like, he's very honest saying, yeah, like, not an ideal set of circumstances that I'm in right now with the Browns, but I'm not going to let it impact how I treat the other guys. I actually truly believe that. For some dudes, I think they're jackasses to these young cats, and they don't really do much for him. I think Flacco's the type of dude where he's secure enough within himself to understand that, hey, I only got a certain amount of time left. Let me spread the knowledge while I can.
4: Ben Roethlisberger would never.
0: Yeah, that jackass. Like, how about, like, he's a guy that post-playing career, I realize I, like, just don't like as a human. Ben Roethlisberger's a weird, weird cat and held the Steelers back. The Steelers would have a long-term answer at quarterback right now if Ben Roethlisberger wasn't a jackass. They would. He just was not interested in development or growth of others. Well, good thing we don't have to talk about Ben Roethlisberger anymore. Training camp opens up across the National Football League. Our promo says in 8 days. Rookies report in 4 days. So we're getting closer and closer to the start of the NFL season, ladies and gentlemen. We're also getting closer and closer to the start of the college football season. I got Josh Graham, the King of North Kakalaki, going to be at ACC Media Day tomorrow. He is scheduled to join the program at some point. So make sure you are tapped into the program tomorrow night as well. As we get closer and closer to football season, baby. Let's do this. We're going to put the show to bed next. I have no clue what Denton Day's got. We'll see if he talks about the woman, the stripper pole, in the flood. That probably sounds freaky. I promise you that it's not. We'll put the show to bed next here on Westwood Bowl Sports Center.
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0: the Big Voice guy. We put the same way each and every night by putting the show to bed. Someone typed in the YouTube chat at 2:47 a.m. smoking weed. Shout out to you, Luther Hansen 7567. Don't know what you meant by that, but shout out to you. You can get in on the YouTube chat as well. Just search Westwood One Sports on YouTube. Like, subscribe, comment. Now, we end the show the same way we do each and every night. It is time for our guy, Denton Day, to put the show to bed. That felt so cringy in my toss to you, Denton. I apologize.
1: Oh, I caught it off the backboard anyway. this story is perfect for those that enjoy eating, and particularly eating carbs, because the pasta pass is back at Olive Garden. $100, I think it's something like 13 weeks, as much as you want, from Olive Garden. Carry out doesn't matter. This is
0: I'm
1: like
0: gonna
1: meal
0: do that,
1: prep
0: Denton.
1: 101. If you're a college kid, this is like meal prep 101.
0: Denton, I would 1,000% I'm going to do that.
1: You are you near an Olive Garden?
0: Yes.
1: Jacked. I was like, damn, Olive Garden's kind of far.
0: I'm near one. I have one like, let me actually look it up. It's like 12 minutes away. So explain, so basically, I saw it online too. I didn't know it was real, if I'm being honest.
1: I had to Google it to make sure it was real. Yeah, I saw it on Twitter and I was like, well, there's so many damn fake accounts and AIs and I don't know.

0: 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Unlimited toppings. 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There we go. A passport to stamp as you work through every never-ending pasta bowl. For $100. Maybe I'd put the passport away, but everything else sounds very good.
1: Hot Carlito just said, I put my pasta pass in my Tinder profile. I'll be honest.
0: I would too.
1: I mean, that's lit. Like, can you imagine in today's economy how much it costs to go on a date?
0: It's a quality date, depending on where you are in life. Olive Garden, are you kidding me?
1: Yeah, I don't know. I mean, if chicks are too bougie for Olive Garden nowadays, we gotta have a real long conversation about how expensive things are.
0: Well, I mean, I haven't been to Olive Garden in probably 15 years.
1: 15 years?
0: I think I've legitimately only ate there once.
1: My aunt and uncle love Olive Garden. The last time I ate at Olive Garden was like 2019. I think.
0: That's like 7 years.
1: Yeah.
0: It's a long time.
1: No, but you said 15 years. It ain't 15.
0: They're not 15, but like I've never spent my own adult money at Olive Garden.
1: I'm in the same boat as you, bro. Every time I've been taken out to Olive Garden, it's by my folks as like a treat. They love Olive Garden. They love Olive Garden.
0: I'm sure it's good. Like, this isn't a bash on Olive Garden, but like, somebody got to let me know.
1: Who? Alicia Ashwagandha? Hey, Buddy Pop. Do you know who this is? Somebody, Denton, you got to know who this
0: is. She's not talking to me. She's talking to you. You're the only one on screen.
1: I am the only one on screen. Hello, Buddy Pop.
0: Did
1: I don't know what this means.
0: Did know that a certain somebody called you Big Papa on a text once?
1: No, they don't. No, they don't. And let's just say I was upset that it was him. My Instagram is at NELL_BTP. Alicia Swaggerman, whatever the hell that's.
0: What an ashwagandha.
1: Then I called her Alicia Swaggerman. I almost called her Sergeant Slaughter. Jeez Louise. That honestly, Air Teeth Cali just put it in the chat. It's probably the line of the night. Denton said, never spent adult money at Olive Garden. That's real. That is real. Thank you, Denton. You're awesome per usual. Oliver, continue to stay popular. You were awesome on the phones. You guys were awesome on the phones as well. Subscribe to us at Westwood One Sports Tonight. Drake, what up?
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8: 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It severely damaged the influence of the Teutonic Knights. 1606, birth anniversary of Dutch painter Rembrandt Harmazoon van Rijn. Enlightened, Rembrandt coupled brilliant technique with a profound understanding of human emotions and nature. Much of his prodigious output portrayed biblical and theological themes. 1796, birth anniversary of Thomas Bulfinch, best known for his multi-volume compilation of myths, legends, and fables and tales, Bulfinch's Mythology.

0: 1779, birth anniversary of Clement Moore, American author and professor, best remembered for his popular verse, A Visit from St. Nicholas. 1870, Georgia became the last of the Confederate states to be readmitted to the Union. 1916, Boeing Company, originally known as Pacific Aero Products, was founded in Seattle. 1918, the Second Battle of the Marne began during the First World War. It was Germany's fifth and last offensive. 1964, U.S. Senator Barry Goldwater of Arizona was nominated by the Republican National Convention in San Francisco for president. Though he lost the election, his candidacy marked the beginning of a new conservative movement in the party and the nation. 1971, President Richard Nixon announced he would visit Red China to seek normalization of relations. 1979, President Jimmy Carter delivered his Malay speech, during which he lamented what he called a crisis of confidence in America. The next year at the polls, voters indicated the crisis of confidence was in Jimmy Carter. 1992, Arkansas Governor Bill Clinton accepted the Democratic presidential nomination at the party's convention in New York, despite a host of nagging scandals regarding his personal behavior, relationship, and finances. Premiering on television, 1968, One Life to Live, created by Agnes Nixon. Among others who appeared on the show were Tom Berenger, Judith Light, Tommy Lee Jones, Lawrence Fishburne, Jamison Parker, Felicia Rashad, Christine Ebersole, Richard Grieco, Blair Underwood, Joe Lando, Audrey Landers, Christian Slater, and Yasmin Bleeth. Having birthdays, actor Willie Ames of Eight is Enough and Charles in Charge is 66. Actor Ayne Armitage of Young Sheldon is 18. Emmy, Obie, and Drama Desk award-winning actress Liza Colman-Zayas is 54. Actress Lolita Davidovich of Indictment is 65. Actor Brian Austin Green of Beverly Hills 90210 is 53. Actor Taylor Kinney of Chicago Fire is 45. Emmy Award-winning actor Terry O'Quinn of Lost is 74. Actress Lana Perilla of Once Upon a Time in Swingtown is 49. Singer-songwriter Linda Ronstadt is 80. Host of MythBusters Adam Savage is 59. Oscar-winning actor Forrest Whitaker is 65. It happened on this day, July the 15th. 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I'm Doc Kirby reporting for WTBF.
1: My head is bursting and I just don't feel well. 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I really need to see a doctor, but I don't have a regular physician.
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0: prior letter and the Los Angeles Clippers are currently being investigated by the NBA because the Clippers are being accused of circumventing the NBA salary cap for Kawhi Leonard.
1: And how did they do that? They basically made up a fake sponsorship deal with a totally fake company called Aspiration. And I think I was saying Aspire earlier. Aspiration is the name of the company. It is fake, clearly. Shouldn't it, right? But no, they made this fake company called Aspiration. And basically, what they were doing is paying Kawhi Leonard under the table through Aspiration. Aspiration was an endorsement deal, basically, where Kawhi didn't have to do a damn thing. Why would they want to do that? Well, Kawhi Leonard did a massive, massive favor for the Los Angeles Clippers organization back in January of 2024. He signed a 3-year extension with the Clippers that was worth up to $153 million. Well below the max extension he could have signed of 4 years for $223 million. He did that to help the LA Clippers sign some other players, similarly to what we saw over the weekend with Victor Wembanyama, similarly to what we saw a couple of years ago with the Knicks. This situation aside, I'm surprised, rather, that more superstars do not go this route of taking the pay cut, taking a smaller percentage of the cap to allow teams to build. I am honestly a little surprised that we don't see it happen more often. But with this situation in particular, with Kawhi Leonard, the LA Clippers, Aspiration, and the Raptors here, right? The NBA has been investigating this situation for 11 months, guys. 11 months. And Commissioner Silver said last month that he hoped this investigation, you know, would wrap up soon. We're going to let you hear from Silver coming up here momentarily. He spoke at the Board of Governors news conference earlier this afternoon and gave a little bit of an update. But the fascinating piece of this is that Steve Ballmer and the Clippers, of course, have denied this thing every chance that they've gotten here, man. And I'll even take it a step further. Not only is Steve Ballmer denying any wrongdoing, he's saying that he is the victim. He is a victim of fraud, and he lost money throughout this entire situation, man. I think it's crazy, though, that it hasn't been solved yet. This is a quote from NBA PA Executive Director David Kelly. He said, quote, "It should not take this long in order for something to get wrapped up." This was the original thing that was being investigated. The contract that Kawhi had with Aspiration, he was set to be paid $28 million. That was up until the company allegedly ran into financial issues and then ultimately filed for bankruptcy. Pablo Torre made this case prominent and brought it to light, basically scooping out and snitching, dry snitching at least, on the LA Clippers for what they were trying to do, man. This deal was done, and this is the thing that's kind of the gray area with it, and we're all smart individuals here on this program. Those of you that listen to this program, I call you all the smartest national sports talk radio audience in the country. Y'all smart cookies. The Clippers and Kawhi are trying to allege that the deal was not done to bypass the cap. Anybody who believes that, shout out to you, man, is what I would say. It's a weird, strange-ass situation is how I would put it. But my bigger picture thought on it, this probably happens across the league way more than we know, guys. Way more than we know. Kawhi, can we just go back to the contract for a second? Kawhi was eligible to sign for $223 million. He ultimately signed for $153. He left $70 million on the table. And you don't think Steve Ballmer was digging deep in them pockets, trying to spend it for Kawhi under the table? The thing that I'm questioning here, the thing that I wonder, right? If you are Commissioner Adam Silver, the situation is like low-key unprecedented, right? It doesn't happen often. It doesn't get investigated often, which is why this situation, in terms of the investigation piece of it, has dragged out so long. It's unprecedented. They don't know what the hell to do. Excuse me. And they're trying to get to the bottom of it. Today, we actually had a new wrinkle in this situation. It was announced that the NBA is investigating a second Kawhi Leonard sponsorship deal as a part of this aspiration probe. So this is how Kawhi has been moving, man. Anytime, and I apologize in advance, man. Anytime your business moves are being handled by a brother that goes by the name of Uncle Dennis, I got to question you, Kawhi. I'm not shocked that this is all happening this way. I'm more disappointed in Steve Ballmer and the Clippers for making the block hot. It didn't stop the Spurs. The Spurs said, hell, we'll do it regardless in terms of, like, you know, signing a guy, having your superstar agree to take less than the max, knowing you're going to pay him under the table. Like, I'll continue to say, I think this happens more than we realize in the NBA. But I'm fascinated to see what ultimately comes of this, because this investigation should be over by now. Adam Silver today at the Board of Governors Conference had this to say in terms of when we could get to the bottom of this thing.
2: I'm hopeful that it will wrap up this summer, so that would continue to be the goal here. And I just want to clarify, you know, so everyone understands, I mean, the league did not pause the trade. The parties to the trade made a decision not to go forward, given that the investigation remained open and any possible impact on Kawhi or his contract was yet to be known. So they chose not to live with that uncertainty, but that was well known before the trade was proposed. And I don't think there was any reason for people to believe that the status of Kawhi Leonard would change merely because he was traded. The investigation needs to run its course.
1: So, Shams Charania of ESPN gave some insight into potential punishment in the worst-case scenario for Kawhi Leonard if the NBA comes down with the ironclad. He would be in danger of his contract being voided. The other thing is a potential one-year suspension for Kawhi Leonard. So, clearly, Adam Silver and company showing that, hey, homie, don't play that, right? And correct me if I'm wrong here. I think in a situation like this, to discourage the behavior, Adam Silver and company are going to go buck wild in terms of the punishment. It will be stiff. It will be severe. And most importantly, it will discourage the behavior that we saw from Kawhi in the LA Clippers. I think it's fascinating that this is happening. I think it happens, though, more often than we know. And I believe that this investigation should put other NBA franchises, guys, on notice. Hey, gotta play by the rules here. And if you don't, there's a chance to get popped. If Aspiration did not file for bankruptcy, would this situation have come to light? That's the one thing that I wonder and question in this situation. How did it come to light? Who was the whistleblower in this situation? By the way, I hate that phrase. Who the hell blows a whistle? Try to blow somebody's spot. I get it. Who's the whistleblower in the situation, man? Who ultimately participated in some dry snitching here? I think Aspiration filing for bankruptcy was kind of the straw that broke the camel's back here and what made the block hot. But in terms of the block being hot, I'm sure other NBA teams across the association not too thrilled with the behavior of Steve Ballmer and Kawhi. More importantly, though, not too thrilled that they got caught.
3: I don't understand what Toronto was thinking. because we know a certain amount of information, right, as what I will call people that are somewhat in NBA circles, but, like, really not. You know what I mean? Like, we don't have the inside information. I'm sure within NBA circles, they know a lot more about this behavior because of what you meant. Because of what you mentioned, you know, everybody doing it. What the hell were they thinking? They knew a punishment. Right? Yeah, they knew a punishment was coming. Why would you trade some pretty valuable pieces for a guy that has issues staying healthy and then you know is going to get suspended?
1: So I think to give Toronto the BOTD, as I like to call it, benefit of the doubt, I think Toronto may have recently gotten wind of just how stiff the punishment can be. I don't know if they assumed that a year-long suspension was potentially on the table. Because when you look at this situation at first blush, do you, or do both parties, talking about the Clippers and Kawhi, do you think they equally share blame?
3: Well, yes. I don't understand how you could think, if this is remotely true, that a year-long suspension is not on the table. You violated every single rule that the NBA has put financially for some, like, weird benefit that didn't end up working, which I think is the most hilarious thing of the entire process, is they did this for them to not even be that good. And then you run the risk of 35-year-old Kawhi Leonard missing an entire season.
1: Which, in terms of the way his body's set up, it could be something good for him. To put ourselves in the brain of the Raptors for a second here, what Shams was reporting is that one of the two things could happen. Maybe if you're Toronto, you're moving with the mentality of the contract being voided is more likely. Which, in that scenario, if the contract is voided, if you're Toronto, you come in and look like a savior because you're paying Kawhi a new bag. You're paying Kawhi new money. You make him forget about the punishment that he's received.
3: You know how we make jokes all the time about how Adam Silver isn't Jaden Stern and vice versa? If Adam Silver's worst punishment for Kawhi Leonard in this is voiding the contract so he can go sign with a team that they knew was going to extend him anyway, that is maniacally stupid. And now it's also a punishment to Steve Ballmer because then the trade goes away. You basically just take Kawhi Leonard.
1: So here's the other piece of this. How awkward do you think it is for Brandon Ingram and company to walk back into the Raptors locker room after their front office just straight up told you what they really think about you? Like, that's the other piece of this that I think is fascinating. How do you patch and mend that relationship?
3: You ever, you Starburst fan?
1: Huge. Love the
3: pink. You ever open a Starburst and you get five pink ones?
1: Like,
3: and not four pink ones? It's just like the craziest thing ever. That's how I imagine Brandon Ingram would feel. Oh, I don't have to go play with this terrible team in Los Angeles that's clearly in rebuild mode, and I get to play with Kawhi Leonard. Hey, guys, that wasn't very nice, but I'm glad to be back.
1: I actually think you're sound asleep at the wheel for when it comes to the motives and motivations of Brandon Ingram. I think this allows him to see Glorilla more if he's in L.A. Does this make it easier?
3: She can come out there to Toronto.
1: Well, I'm sure she's. I'm sure she's there. I know that Glory is there with Raptors. But it's just a weird, weird situation, man. I want to open up the phones on this, too, if you all want to chime in at 310-840-4910. That is the number on the talk and text line. What do you think the punishment is going to be here for Kawhi Leonard? Should he be receiving a stiff punishment for this? If you're just joining us, NBA Deputy Commissioner Adam Silver spoke to the media today and gave an update on when the NBA's investigation into Kawhi Leonard and his deal with Aspiration, gave an update on when that investigation would be wrapped up. Shams Charania reporting earlier today that the worst case scenario for Kawhi in terms of a punishment in this situation would be his contract being voided or him being suspended for the entirety of the season. With his contract being voided, would that be a stiff enough punishment to you? 310-840-4910. And what do you think is the ultimate end resolution in this situation? Do you see a stiff fine and punishment coming towards the Clippers and Kawhi Leonard? The last piece of this, we continue to stack the plea. The last piece of this, what the hell were the Raptors thinking? Is that they put it? 310-840-4910. And does this happen elsewhere across the league? That's the thing that I kind of want to get to the bottom of here tonight as well. It's like, is this common practice throughout the NBA, circumventing the cap when, you know, guys take less than the max money that they're allowed on these big-time contracts? 310-840-4910. Your calls plus an update on the LeBron James sweepstakes next here on Westwood One Sports. 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

0: Linnell Willingham.
1: Yes, indeedy. You're the big voice guy. Youngest in charge. Linnell Willingham rocking out with you as we get you up to 3 a.m. Eastern time. Talking text line wide open for you. 310-840-4910. If you're just joining us, things getting a little bit unchy out in Los Angeles with the Clippers. That trade that was going to send Kawhi Leonard from Los Angeles back to the Sixers, where he won a championship a couple of years ago, that trade currently being put on hold as the NBA continues its investigation into whether or not the Los Angeles Clippers purposefully circumvented the cap to appease one Kawhi Leonard. And this situation is fascinating. If you're just now joining us, I'll quickly summarize it for you. The Clippers basically had Kawhi sign an endorsement deal with this fake company named by Aspiration. And basically, Kawhi was being paid through Aspiration to do diddly-poo. $28 million paid out to Kawhi Leonard for absolutely nothing. Why is it relevant that they were trying to get him this free money? Why were they trying to get him this free money? Well, Kawhi did Steve Ballmer and the Clippers a massive solid in the winter of 2024 when he signed a three-year extension with Los Angeles worth $153 million. That was less than the four-year $223 million max that he was eligible for. He left $70 million on the table for the Clippers to, in theory, build a better roster, build a more competitive team, as we came to find out, and as Denton reminded us in the last segment, all of this is even more silly because the Clippers cheated and weren't even good. That's the sticky, silly part about this situation. Comes to find out that Aspiration, not a real company. They filed for bankruptcy, and I believe them filing for bankruptcy is kind of what got the cat out of the bag. The irony in this is that Clippers owner Steve Ballmer is trying to kind of play victim here, saying he feels like he's being bamboozled and led astray in the situation. Bottom line is Adam Silver and company are going to come down with the iron fist in terms of this situation. The punishment, I expect it to be stiff. I expect it to be severe. Most importantly, I expect it to discourage any other team from doing something like this. NBA Commissioner Adam Silver spoke a few hours ago and gave an update on where the NBA is in terms of its investigation into Kawhi Leonard and the Clippers.
2: I'm hopeful that it will wrap up this summer, so that would continue to
1: Oliver
2: be
1: Popper,
2: the goal
1: stop
2: here.
1: For
2: and I just want
1: for
2: to clarify.
1: We had this situation last night. We were playing Bryce Harper audio, and he sounded like a total pedophile because he was like whispering in that FanDuel video. Somebody get Adam Silver a throat lozenge. Why does Adam sound like this? I almost had to double check and look at the StreamYard and go, are we playing the right guy? This is Adam Silver. He just needs a halls. It is Adam Silver on where the NBA stands in their investigation.
2: I'm hopeful that it will wrap up this summer, so that would continue to be the goal here. And I just want to clarify, so everyone understands, the league did not pause the trade. The parties to the trade made a decision not to go forward, given that the investigation remained open and any possible impact on Kawhi or his contract was yet to be known. So they chose not to live with that uncertainty, but that was well known before the trade was proposed. And I didn't think there was any reason for people to believe that the status of Kawhi Leonard would change merely because he was traded. The investigation needs to run its course.
1: That was Adam Silver telling the Raptors, your Bammas, what you think? Because you traded for him? I wasn't going to come down with the iron fist? You better ask somebody. I'm confused, though, with this entire situation because I don't know how it's going to ultimately end up. I don't know what the punishment is going to be. According to Shams Charania of ESPN, the worst-case scenario for a punishment for Kawhi in this situation is either his contract being voided, which I don't think is much of a punishment at all. All the Raptors are going to do is just pay him a new deal. is the contract being voided or Kawhi being suspended for an entire year? I think the suspension is the stiffer consequence. From your vantage point, what should be the consequence? And then, do you think this happens across the NBA? 310-840-4910 on the latter part of what I just asked. Do you think that other teams across the NBA are making these fake endorsement deals for guys to pay them under the table? 310-840-4910. Or do you think this Kawhi Leonard situation is kind of just a one-off? Let's go to Mario out in Miami wanting to check in. Mario, what's going on, man? Welcome in to Westwood One Sports Night. You better be lucky you got Giannis, or this would have been your problem.
0: Right. Yeah, I got to be grateful, man. Thanks for taking my call, brother.
1: Yes,
0: grateful,
1: sir.
0: As always.
1: Appreciate it.
0: Honestly, my personal opinion, man, I don't think they should come down on Kawhi that hard, man. I think maybe, you know, 30 games, 40 games, maybe half the season, yeah. But this falls on the owner, man. This is if Ballmer had the goal to do this, this guy's not inventing. I don't think he's inventing the wheel here. This has been done before in different forms. I think somebody snitched or they just slipped up, you know. But this has been done before. If he's doing it, it's because it's been done before by other owners in the past.
1: I agree with that, man. I just continue to think, well, how the hell did they get caught? The more I think about it, aspiration filing for bankruptcy could have been kind of the red flag in this situation. What do you think ultimately happens, though?
0: I honestly, man, I don't know, man. I think Kawhi does get suspended, but I wanted to tell you something.
1: Yes, sir.
0: Put yourself in Kawhi's shoes for a second.
1: Mm-hmm.
0: You just signed a contract. You have a direct connection to the owner who's worth $130 billion, whatever that guy's worth, something insane like that.
1: Big money.
0: And he comes to you and he says, hey, I like you so much, I want to make you an extra $20, $30 million on the side with my foundation. How many players in the NBA are going to turn that down realistically?
1: Not a lot, but I also think, and I appreciate the call, Mario, I think other players in the NBA, they have been more diligent in terms of knowing all of the details, man. Like, to me, to act as if Kawhi is free of blame in the situation, I don't know if I agree with that. He knows what the hell he's doing.
3: This is a scenario where the broad perspective is not enough. The devil is in the details. And understanding that Kawhi has had representation that allegedly was asking Toronto to do the same thing and was asking Los Angeles, the Lakers, to do the same thing that summer where he eventually chose the Clippers. The details are in the details of the contract where Kawhi Leonard was getting paid to do nothing.
1: Literally,
3: the people inside that company were told, do not factor Kawhi into any plans with advertising. He is going to do nothing.
1: So, Denton, when you put it like that, what's illegal about that? Like,
3: There's nothing illegal about it.
1: Illegal, Denton, right. I got to be specific with my words.
3: It's how it violates the NBA rules. Because the thought is that you saved money on Kawhi Leonard to then still pay him money because you have something that not everybody else has, which is hundreds of billions of dollars, where everybody else just has billions of dollars. What a shame for them. But it kind of then, it throws into flux what everybody is doing in terms of building a roster, what everybody's doing in terms of building out contracts, because you're just going around the system. And then you can get into the position of, what does this mean for competitiveness? And as we have seen with gambling elements, the competitiveness and the nature of the game is something that none of these leagues want to put into any form of question.
1: Rightfully so. Well put by our guy, D-Day. I think Adam Silver, like I've reiterated here throughout this midnight hour on the East Coast, man, if you want to keep the conversation rolling, off there, you can follow me at NELL_BTP. Like, subscribe, comment. To us with Sports Night. What you want to say, Dan?
3: We do have a text message. Sorry, this may be the last time I checked. We do have a text message. The texter says, isn't this the same thing as James Harden getting paid for playing defense?
1: Same. Ditto. By the way, whichever team, because the LeBron James sweepstakes is kind of influencing James Harden's next destination, whatever team is unlucky enough to have that lump of poo end up on their roster next year, I feel sorry for you. And I once was a James Harden truther. You know what I'm saying? I say I'm a flip-flopper. No, when I get presented new information, 310-840-4910. Should Adam Silver come down with the iron fist on Kawhi Leonard for his involvement in this aspiration Clippers deal where they tried to circumvent the cap? And then do you think this is happening elsewhere across the NBA and it's just going unnoticed, talking about teams paying guys under the table with these fake endorsement deals? 310-840-4910 is the number. We're going to get into the latest in the LeBron James sweepstakes coming up in about 10 minutes or so. We're also going to let you hear from my absolute favorite, the great American philosopher, Aubrey Drake Graham. He was partying with his Canadian brethren, Shai Gilgeous-Alexander, and they shared a really cool moment that we're going to share with you all coming up here momentarily on WrestleBook Sports Night. But first, Anthony out in the burg. Wanting to check in. What's going on, Anthony? Welcome in.
4: Well, you know, I've worked with unions for close to 45 years.
1: Uh-huh.
4: And they have a collective bargaining agreement, and it is illegal to circumvent the collective bargaining agreement. And plus, you know, there will be discipline for the team and Kawhi if they find out there was some shenanigans. Because the IRS, I mean, there's money that you have to declare with the state of California and their taxing body and the IRS. So
1: in terms of that $28 million, right? That's got to get taxed. Right. You're right. That's a good point.
4: So
1: that's a good
4: somebody's
1: point.
4: Somebody's going to have to answer for this because the collective bargaining agreement is federally.
1: You don't think he signed a 1099? You don't think he just signed a 1099?
4: Yeah. I don't know. It would have been easy. It would have been easy for the league to find that out because that money has to be declared. And
1: right.
4: There's your evidence for any shenanigans. But if it wasn't declared, the IRS is going to come down hard, and so with the Revenue Department of California, which is one of the highest taxing bodies in the country.
1: You better preach it. Let me ask you this before we let you run. I thought that was a hell of a call. Do you think other organizations across pro sports are doing this?
4: I would hope not, because it is illegal to circumvent the collective bargaining agreement. And if you're hiding money, and you're doing it in a deceptive way, you have to declare it. Now, if you want to defer the money, like they do in baseball, Bobby Bonilla type thing, that's different. But you can't make shell companies to hide money to pay per. No, that has to be declared. There's a paper trail to it, and the discipline will be very severe. They're going to lose draft picks. It's going to be more severe to the franchise than it would be to the player.
1: Why is that, though? I guess I agree with what you're saying. I appreciate the call. I want to double click on that. Why should the franchise be held more accountable than the player in this situation? He agreed to it. He was in cahoots the entire time. I know Uncle Dennis was trying to get him some free money.
3: Well, they are the ones that are the power.
1: The team.
3: Yeah, you punish the ones that are in power, because it's not like Kawhi is going to go do this again, where they theoretically could be doing this again. They could already be doing this again. So you punish them for the decision making, and also set a standard across your league to be like, don't do this anymore.
1: Well, that's why I think whatever the punishment is going to be, and I think it's crazy that the Shams is saying voided contract or suspension. Why not both? Now I feel like I'm like rooting for Kawhi to get punished. That's not what this is at all. I just am like, hey, man.
3: I worry. I love Kawhi Leonard. I worry that the punishment of this could effectively end his career. Because at 36 years old, injury-riddled Kawhi Leonard, what is he really going to be worth in 2027, 2028 if he has to sit an entire year? I know there's like this pie-in-the-sky thing of maybe his body gets better, and that. But at 36,
1: that's my theory.
3: Who gets healthier at 37?
1: I hear that. I'm not getting any healthier at 28. Maybe it's because 310-840-4910 is the number. Let's get Barry in Boston's thoughts on this before we take a timeout. Barry, what's going on, partner?
5: How are you, brother?
1: I'm good, brother. Appreciate you chiming in with us, man.
5: So, rather than talk about the... sorry, I'm taking off speakerphone. Rather than talk about the NBA...
1: That's what we're talking about, Barry. That's what you have to talk about, Barry. This is an authoritarian government. Right.
5: Well, we can talk about that if you want, but that's great. But last night's home run derby in the Major League Baseball was incredible, and tonight's baseball game was phenomenal. And the National League won. American League won.
1: Yeah, there you go.
5: No, the American League won. So.
1: Do you have any
5: awesome.
1: Thoughts on Kawhi Leonard?
5: Oh, God, yes. I don't think they should punish him. I don't think he should be suspended at all.
1: Are we like your drinking show? Do you drink when you listen to us, Barry, in Boston?
5: Of course.
1: Hey, yo, I was just playing when I said that, but I wasn't.
5: I love you. I love you so much. You
1: not
5: are
1: because your ass is drunk. I appreciate the call, brother. 310-840-4910. You all are a damn trip. Drake and LeBron are currently beefing. We'll touch on both coming up next here on Westwood One Sports Night.
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0: What up, good people? Party continues as we take you coast to coast, bringing you the latest and greatest in the world of sports here on What's Up on Sports Night. Youngest in charge, manning the ship for you all tonight. Talking text line wide open for you at 310-840-4910. What type of punishment do you see the NBA handing out to Kawhi Leonard and the Clippers? And then what they're being punished for, circumventing the cap by way of a fake endorsement sponsor. Do you think other NBA franchises, do you think other pro sports franchises across the landscape of pro sports are doing this, paying guys under the table while it's being framed as a pay cut? While it's framed as the player taking less up front, do you think on the back end guys are getting paid under the table like we saw here in L.A. with the Clippers? 310-840-4910 is the number. Let's go to Sal out in Boston wanting to check in. Sal, what's good, partner?
1: So, you know, Lionel Messi gets paid by Adidas and also Apple TV.
0: Who were you saying, buddy?
1: Lionel Messi, the soccer player.
0: Messi, yeah.
1: Yeah, he gets paid by Adidas and Apple TV. Like, all of his, the money he gets doesn't only come from the team. And that's one of the other reasons this happens in other sports. Like, players could get from different venues.
0: Right, but Messi's making that money legally. Like, I see Messi do Apple TV commercials. I see Messi do other things. The problem that, if here's the thing, and maybe I didn't do a good enough job of explaining this to you all. If Kawhi would have actually did something for Aspire, I mean, damn it, Aspiration, they're so fake I can't even think of the name. If he would have actually did something for Aspiration, I don't think this would be an issue. I don't. The problem is he did nothing. Appreciate the call. Denton, I want to tag you in on that. Am I hitting that? Am I in the right pocket with that?
2: That you're in the perfect pocket. Endorsement deals are fine. They're totally within the constructs of what the collective bargaining agreement is. That's what players have become billionaires because right. They are doing things outside of basketball. LeBron James is an example of this because right now what he's doing, at least allegedly, mm-hmm. with his LeBron sweepstakes is that he is being followed around by a camera. They're going to document mm-hmm. the entire thing, and then they'll be able to put that out. They'll sell it. It'll make money. There'll be sponsorships attached to it. All of that is totally within the confines of the CBA because you are doing something. You are providing a service that is paid for, right? That is okay. What Kawhi Leonard is being accused of is he was on the payroll exclusively to be on the payroll so he would get more money that he was, in theory, giving up in his contract that he had signed where he had taken a pay cut with the Los Angeles Clippers and then did nothing. He was unavailable for anything. There was not a single trace of him going to an event, being in a commercial, being on a poster, nothing. And therein lies the problem.
0: So the two things here that I immediately think of in the aftermath of what Denton just said. One, like, how lazy is your ass? Like, come on. When you put it under that microscope, when you look at it through that lens, literally all you had to do was it like an hour of time? You couldn't have given an hour of time taking some photos and like made it look like there were multiple different events that you went to? The laziness is what I'm trying to get at here. Smart plan, lazy, terrible execution from the Clippers. I think other teams do this. I just think the other players aren't stupid and actually go show up and do the things that they're asked to do. But the thing that I'm trying to like wrap my mind around, if Aspiration is a fake company, no wonder there's no work for Kawhi. No wonder there's, you know what I'm saying?
2: Well, so there were other celebrities that were involved with the company, including your GOAT, but they were in commercials. So like Aspiration as a company,
0: it's real.
2: It was more than just your typical shell company, because those very much exist. Because there was a goal with this, and there was actual advertisements and actual things that were put out into the universe where you could see Drake, I think it was, I don't know if it was Mike Myers, but it was a bunch of different actors that were associated with this as well. And then when the company went bankrupt, these logs and these documents became very public, and you could see, oh, Kawhi is on the payroll.

0: he deserves every bit of punishment because there was a very easy fix.
1: Easy!
0: A very easy fix. Just go take one photo op.
1: That's it. You could have did it in different clothes and portrayed it like it was over a span of several months.
0: You could do one commercial. I see him in New Balance commercials all the time. He's around.
1: Yeah,
0: you're in Los Angeles. Everyone has a camera. You're around.
1: Mr. Realistic out in Springfield wants to chime in. He'll wrap up the calls and conversation on Kawhi. Mr. Realistic, what's up, pal?
2: Well, this is the way it is all around. You know, if you're related to someone or connected or rich or good-looking, you're going to get benefits. And I've had to work for everything I've gotten because I'm broke and ugly and not related to anyone. Thank you.
1: No, thank you, Mr. Realistic. You should change your name from Mr. Realistic to Mr. Honest. That's if you're actually broken, which I doubt that you are. 310-840-4910 is the number. We encourage you to check out the program in a bunch of different ways. 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Phil Balogun, the hero for the United States men's national team when it came to the World Cup. I love everything about the brother. We had talked about him yesterday. He signed with Rich Paul and Clutch Sports. He's got a bright, bright future ahead of him and probably going to be considered the face of United States soccer moving forward. He's been perfect throughout the entirety of this summer. Earlier today, he did something that really, really disappointed me, and it should disappoint you as well. We'll let you hear from Flo Balogun next.
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6: I'm Doc Kirby. Here's a book bit. Praying with Jesus, Getting to the Heart of the Lord's Prayer by Adriel Sanchez, New Growth Press. I read this book last summer, and it has stayed with me ever since. Phrases like, prayer is the song of your heart to God, and the silence of heaven makes way for the prayers of the saints, from Revelation 8, as he quiets heaven to hear the cries of his children on earth. That's powerful writing that reminds us of the power of prayer, something far too many Christians take far too casually. Oh, we get on our knees when someone we love is in need of medical miracles, which is fine, but we need to be in prayer on an everyday, ongoing basis, because the Lord and Master of all things invites us to do just that. Prayer requires humility, and for too many, that's our biggest stumbling block, pride, the original sin. We must avoid hypocrisy, praying for attention from others, and superstition, saying something without faith that there really is a God who hears our prayers. The ancient prayers of people like Clement and Augustine and Martin Luther show how to pray with a genuine, contrite, and obedient heart, and they are shared throughout this little book. Prayer does not insist on any particular posture other than humility before the Lord. Make time to pray so that the normal distractions of life don't keep us from prayer.

0: Use a prayer journal. Read the prayers of others. The Bible is full of them. Let Scripture stir your heart to pray. After that preparation, we start to carefully analyze and respect the Lord's Prayer itself. Our Father, who is in heaven. Only children adopted into his family have the honor to call him Father, and true prayer is never an exercise in futility. Hallowed be your name. The God who needs nothing gives everything out of love. Your kingdom come. The kingdom advances around us, ahead of us, and in us. Your will be done on earth as it is in heaven. The ultimate test of true faith is to ask for his revealed truth to be accomplished. Give us this day our daily bread. We are dependent on God for our physical and spiritual needs made new every day. And forgive us our debts as we forgive our debtors. Sin is gravest because it eats away at our souls, and only God can forgive sin because he is the one offended by it. And lead us not into temptation, but deliver us from evil. God doesn't make us sin, but he's our only hope against sinning. This is the prayer that our Lord Jesus gave us as the perfect template for all our prayers communicating with him. He doesn't just hear our prayers, he delights in them. Praying with Jesus, Getting to the Heart of the Lord's Prayer by Adriel Sanchez, New Growth Press. I'm Doc Kirby. That's a book bit.
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0: Westwood One Sports Night. Here's Lynell Willingham.
1: Westwood One Sports Night continues. Quentin Youngis and Charles Lynell Willingham will get you up to 3 a.m. Eastern Time. We're going to talk about LeBron James coming up in about 20 minutes as we got the latest in the LeBron James sweepstakes. He may be closer to making a decision. We'll update you on that coming up in about 20 minutes. If you want to keep the conversation rolling off air, it is at N-E-L-L underscore BTP. World Cup, still going. The interest level from our Americans, I'm sure, is not as high because the USA is no longer in the tournament. We saw Spain knock off France tonight by a score of 2-0. It sets up for them to play the winner of England and Argentina coming up on Sunday. Obviously, it feels like most people are going to be rooting for Argentina because of the greatness of Juan Lionel Messi. What the U.S. men's national team was able to accomplish this year in the World Cup, although they didn't win the World Cup, although they went out super sad in their match against Belgium, I think there's a lot to be optimistic about in terms of the future of the U.S. men's national team and the future of soccer in this country. When it comes to American pro sports and its popularity, whether or not people care about a certain sport, it's all about star power. And even though the United States fell on their face against Belgium and got their teeth kicked in, the most important piece of this entire World Cup for the United States men's national team was the birth of a star in Flo Balogun. In terms of his story, in terms of his ability on the pitch, him in his emergence this summer is the biggest takeaway for me when it comes to the United States and the World Cup. Everybody loves him. He's becoming a star right in front of our eyes. And really, for most people, I would say, could do no wrong. I felt that way until earlier this morning. He was on CBS Morning earlier, and I'll let you hear what he had to say. He was asked, you know, his thoughts on Donald Trump's intervention in getting in, you know, sticking his nose into the situation when he was suspended with the red card. Flo Balogun gave his honest opinion on how it impacted the team.
2: My initial reaction was, you know, I was happy to be back in the team.
3: Yeah.
2: But when I kind of started to reflect, I knew it was going to cause a lot of controversy. And I could almost see within my teammates a bit of nerves because it's something that's so unique.
3: Mm-hmm.
2: But the closer we got to the game, I tried to just focus as best as I could.
3: Yeah.
2: But it was difficult, you know, a lot of outside noise.
1: Look, I would have been better off with that being kept under wraps, if I'm being honest. And like I said, I love Flo Balogun. I think, you know, the emergence of him and his stardom is great for the United States. But I would have been better off not hearing him say that. It almost comes off as an excuse. Part of me is like, yeah, you're clearly making an excuse. But then the other part of me is like, well, is there any merit to what he was saying? Was there added pressure put on the United States in that match against Belgium because they got Flo Balogun back? Was there added pressure for that group? I don't really buy that. It's why I have kind of an issue with Flo Balogun coming out and saying it in the first place. Bottom line is, like, the United States men's national team got their ass kicked. There's really no other way to put it. whether Trump decided to interfere or not, the reality is you got spanked. You got to wear that on your chin. Be a man about it. Don't say that his interference or him intervening in the situation, it put pressure on your teammates, it caused controversy. Because in reality, Flo, and I know you're new here, right? Nobody wants to hear that. Call a spade, nobody wants to hear that. Bottom line, and honestly, I don't know how you all feel out there. I was just starting to forget about Team USA getting their ass kicked. And then Flo Balogun comes out and says this on CBS Mornings. I hate that I feel like I'm making a villain out of this kid. It's not at all what I'm trying to do. But I wasn't a fan of the comments. I wasn't, because I think it's part of kind of a bigger picture conversation here. The excuse making that we've heard from not just Flo Balogun, but even some of you all out there, fans of the United States men's national team. Bottom line is, in sports, this is what's so beautiful about it, right? In sports, you got a winner, you got a loser. That's it. It's just the reality of the situation. So, not a fan of Flo Balogun coming out and saying that. Is there merit to what he said, though? I guess the New York Knicks probably agree. Like, on the Roommates podcast, Josh Hart, Jalen Brunson, one of the first things they mentioned post-championship was how they didn't like Donald Trump being in attendance for Game 3 and how they felt that, you know, put added pressure on them and, you know, led to the outcome of that game, which I think is total baloney. I'm calling poppycock on it, but it is what it is here. If Donald Trump wouldn't have intervened and FIFA would have forced Flo Balogun to sit out, that has no bearing on the final result, right? I don't think so. It's almost like Flo was saying, I wish they would have just kept me out. Which we know would have been nightmarish for the U.S. men's national team. Better luck next time is all I would say. Stop the excuse making. Not necessary, not needed. And for Flo Balogun, like, this is where our soccer diehards kind of help me out. I know you have, like, qualifying matches. And you have, you know, other tournaments that the U.S. men's national team play together. When is the next time Flo Balogun takes the pitch? It feels like he just signed with Clutch, and it's going to be a while before we see him actually on the pitch. I feel like I'm going to see him everywhere. I want to see him on SNL. I want to see him on ESPN. I want to see him. Hell, he might get more lines than Ice-T in an episode of Law & Order. Who knows? I loved it yesterday, by the way. If we could have did 4 hours on that yesterday, I would have. Rich Paul adding Flo Balogun to the star-studded roster of Clutch Sports. It all feeds my narrative of Rich being one of the most powerful men in sports. That, in turn, is going to get LeBron James to D.C. You just wait. You just wait. Johnny is in Atlanta. Johnny, I feel like we haven't heard from you in a while, pal. What you got for us, man?
3: Oh, man, I was just going to talk about Kawhi. I feel like this. Every team learns something from other teams. You cannot tell me the Miami Heat wasn't doing that with all those powerhouse players on that one team. They say they take a pay cut up front, but, you know, they probably getting their money from endorsements. Just like Kevin Durant, like, hey, I make more money off endorsements. You see reason why. I'm going to take a pay cut here, but I make more money off endorsements. So I really think a lot of NBA teams, a lot of NFL teams, a lot of teams doing that. They learn from each other. So Clippers are the only first team to do it. And Kawhi should never get some. He shouldn't be punished for that. He just helped.
1: Wait. No. That's why I strongly disagree. You can't say he shouldn't be punished.
3: Why?
1: He have rules. There are rules, Johnny. The league has rules. He got to abide by them, man.
3: I understand that, but it's not his thing to abide by. It's really the owner. So if Westwood wants to say, hey, I want you to take a pay cut, but guess what? I'll give you more sponsorships on the other side. so it looked like the paperwork looked good. You wouldn't do that?
1: You know, I was having this conversation with my... You know, Johnny, I'm glad you brought that up. Because I was having this conversation with myself as I was getting prepared for the show, and I asked the exact same question to myself. That's how you get ready for a sports show. You get the scenarios out. I never really got to the bottom of it, man. And I was hoping that nobody was ignorant enough. Like, yo, ignorant-ass Johnny, to bring this to the air. Kidding, obviously, when I say that. I think it's a good question. Because you put me under the microscope, and it's a real thing. I don't know, Johnny. But look, Johnny, Kawhi got play money. We talk about millions. I ain't making no millions now, Johnny. So it's different. I think at that level, it may be worth the risk. At this level, hell no. Nah.
3: But the thing is, they wanted to get Paul George on that team. In order to do that, somebody got to take a pay cut. Yeah. And I bet Paul George probably got a overseas endorsement too. They just ain't found it yet. So,
1: I appreciate the call, Johnny. We'll talk to you soon.
3: No
1: bro.
3: Problem.
1: Yes, sir. Johnny's saying that Kawhi shouldn't be held accountable. Didn't they flip my mind, didn't it? Because Kawhi is the biggest dumbass in this situation, in my opinion, because I don't think the Clippers were wanting Kawhi not to do anything. I think they did that to try to appease him, saying, hey, why? Look, you don't have to do anything. We're still going to give you the money. If Kawhi was really smart and on his P's and Q's, he would have been like, hey, let's make this thing look as right as possible. Let me go do an autograph session, a commercial session.
4: Just once. All I had to do is once. And the scenario that he brought up with you and Westwood One, it like makes sense until you think really deep into it and you're like, well, one, there's not a collective bargaining agreement. And then two, if they were giving you more sponsorships on the side, well, what are you doing? You're doing the sponsorships. So you're doing the ad reads, you're doing the videos on social media. There is work that is being put in. I cannot stress this enough. If he did work, this wouldn't be as big of a problem. Is it a little bit of a problem? Yes. But it's not as big of a problem because right now it sure looks like when you look at their financial situation, he got paid to do nothing. He got paid to play basketball, and that can't be the case.
1: Denton brought this up earlier, too, and it popped the hell out of me. And they didn't even win. They did all this, tried to jump through all these hoops.
4: Yeah, way worse.
1: Literally. He didn't even win. 310-840-4910 is the number. Miss Heidi checking in from out in Michigan. Heidi, what's going on? Welcome into Westwood One Sports.
5: Okay. I thought we were talking about Trump and the World Cup.
1: We're talking about whatever you want to talk about, Miss Heidi.
5: Well, I thought that's what I was listening to. But what I want to say to your puppy, and I so adore him, so glad to welcome him into Detroit 97-1 the ticket.
1: Wait, what?
5: The FIFA dude, the head FIFA
1: my
5: dude.
1: My puppy? Who? What puppy?
5: You're a young man. I'm an old man.
1: Oh, you're saying I'm a puppy. Okay, I get what you're saying.
5: Okay, sorry. I didn't mean to
1: offend. No, you're good. No, you're good.
5: When you talked about the FIFA dude and the Trump thing, so what I've learned, every time there's a red flag, and there's only been one other in a World Cup, it was a long time ago, they happen regularly in the world, the big picture, soccer, not the World Cup. Every time there's a red flag, according to this chieftain FIFA dude, he gets calls from the chieftains of whatever country this red tag is, because it costs them the game current and the next. So it's only happened one time in the World Cup.
1: Uh-huh.
5: But every single time it's ever happened, according to this guy, he said when Trump, because, you know, Trump, and I don't want to get into that, but he doesn't
1: have any
5: class.
1: Well, what do you want to do, Ms. Heidi? Do you want to talk about Donald Trump or you want to talk about Flo Bally?
5: Trump wanted to do his part, but he wanted to make sure we all knew he did. But let me just say, according to this FIFA dude, every time there's a red tag, whatever country, he's getting a call
1: she's
5: from the
1: lead
5: dog.
1: Red tag. You got me thinking about the Kia red tag sales event. I appreciate the call. I mean, immediately popped me saying red tag. Introducing the Kia red tag sales event where you can get the car of your choice. Shout out to you, Miss Heidi. Popular, is that the same Miss Heidi that was Yeah, that's her. Shout out to you, Miss Nike. Shout out. 310-840-4910 is the number. So this is one of those random times, and when I say random, maybe it was a wrong word. This is one of those times in the world of sports talk radio where we have more things to talk about than there are segments left in the program. We take you up to 3 a.m. Eastern time. Let's do this, because we do got to switch gears here. We'll put a bookmark in the Flo Balogun conversation and whether or not he was excuse-making earlier this morning for the United States men's national team. Y'all know how I get down. I have been accused of being a bronze sexual before because of my affinity for LeGoat James. We got an update on where LeBron could be playing basketball next. The LeBron James sweepstakes slowly but surely wrapping up. There is a final three. We'll tell you which three teams are the leaders in the clubhouse for his services next here on Westwood One Sports Night. International soccer is down to his final matches, and DraftKings has you covered for every single one. 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
0: We know you're chosen for some football just like we are. 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

wow, they're the President Allen game. For them to go from draft lottery to finals to the NBA draft to free agency to summer league. The sport

God is, yeah, he's getting really close to a decision. This could happen any day, any week now. Tom, shut the hell up. You don't know what the hell is going on, brother. You don't. Let him call a spade a spade. And you're a good man. You got a lot of screen time. You're on your grind. I give it to you. You're a hustler, homie. I can respect your grind. Brother, you don't know anything that's going on. Rich Paul and him are playing games with you. Literally.

and this is the thing. To me, the reporting is going to continue to be vague when it comes to the LeBron James sweepstakes, because as Denton Day astutely pointed out earlier, this free agent recruitment that we're seeing for LeBron, this is unlike anything the NBA's ever seen before. He is real live documenting all of this with a video cam and all of that, to where, like Denton alluded to it, and I hope it comes sooner rather than later, we're going to docu-series about how LeBron landed on the final team of his career. I think Hassan's reported something last week saying that teams were sending voice notes to LeBron James as like a recruiting effort. Rich Paul got on his podcast, or excuse me, Rich Paul got on ESPN the very next day and said, I didn't tell him that. He is doing sounds so greasy, man. But like, it's kind of what you're supposed to do in this situation. We're all going to do that. They're trying to keep everything close to the vest. And if LeBron, like, totally makes sense why they keep it close to the vest. It's what they should do. They're moving with tact, as I like to call it, right? Moving stealth. You know how I feel about LeBron James and his impact. Wherever he goes next, I think that team is going to win the NBA Finals coming up during the 2020 season. Wherever LeBron James ends up, that team will win a title. I fully believe that. There are a lot of you out there.

next. That team will ultimately win the finals. The three teams that Sean says is in the hunt: Miami, Cleveland, and then he also listed the Philadelphia 76ers. Cleveland, Miami, and the Sixers. Those are the teams that, according to Sean, appear to be in the top three. Most of the teams that are reported in the top four. I believe that LeBron James in this situation and Rich Paul, I believe they genuinely cast a wide net. And they're leaving no stone unturned in terms of, you know, where they can play this, where LeBron can play this. I know how I feel about this, right? I think him going back to Cleveland doesn't move the needle. Doesn't get me excited at all. And I know a lot of our listening audience out there in Cleveland probably rolls their eyes whenever I talk about LeBron

goes there, they will ultimately win the title. I just, personally, I don't want to see it. I'm going to see where the place that put he will end up on the Wizards. I'm putting my reputation on the line when it comes to this. If Shams can go out and give the loose-ass report that he said, given said that it appears he's got a top three, and he's going to make a decision here anytime within the next couple of weeks, or days, or months, or years, then I can go out on the limb and give my conspiracy theory as to why LeBron will be a Wizard. It's Rick Paul's lead, it's Rick Paul's warning. We're talking about this today with Simon Balligan.

tells you how much they love Anthony Davis and how bad they want him there long term. They're going to sign him to a 4-year, $275 million max extension. They have a choice. Cliff Ball's going.

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Now, one last thing.

0: to whatever it is you do
1: this is my thing, Jay.

0: We couldn't believe what the hell we were watching. We came up with every excuse as to why the Commanders weren't going to be good enough. And the next thing you know, they were the name conference championship. And it's the same thing, man. Us as fans, we have 411 syndrome, brother. FLS. There's no antibiotic that clears it up, unfortunately.
1: I hope the Wizards put us in the same situation as the Commanders did.

0: I don't care where he ends up. I can't believe you said that where he ends up, he'll win a championship.
1: Yeah.
0: I disagree.
1: Okay.
0: Because you guys, for a long time, appreciate you both. I don't care where he ends up. I can't believe you said that

0: and I understand he is great, but I'm out here in New England, you know, Celtics, but how is LeBron, how is he going to put a team above another to win a championship?
1: Because he's coming in, I appreciate the call, he's coming in to be the piece to get a team over the hump, not to be the guy. That's what I think a lot of folks are missing. If y'all are interested and want to argue about that, feel free to do so. 310-840-4910 on the talking text line. I think wherever LeBron James signs next, he will win a championship. Do you agree or do you disagree? 310-840-4910. There's one fast food establishment that recently worked really, really hard to clean up and keep their good name.

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1: It's July 15th. Here's what happened on this day in history, brought to you by Troy Animal Clinic, your full-service family-owned veterinary clinic. 1410, the Battle of Grunwald. It severely damaged the influence of the Teutonic Knights. 1606, birth anniversary of Dutch painter Rembrandt Harmazoon van Rijn. Enlightened, Rembrandt coupled brilliant technique with a profound understanding of human emotions and nature. Much of his prodigious output portrayed biblical and theological themes. 1796, birth anniversary of Thomas Bulfinch, best known for his multi-volume compilation of myths, legends, and fables and tales, Bulfinch's Mythology. 1779, birth anniversary of Clement Moore, American author and professor, best remembered for his popular verse, A Visit from St. Nicholas. 1870, Georgia became the last of the Confederate states to be readmitted to the Union. 1916, Boeing Company, originally known as Pacific Aero Products, was founded in Seattle. 1918, the Second Battle of the Marne began during the First World War. It was Germany's fifth and last offensive. 1964, U.S. Senator Barry Goldwater of Arizona was nominated by the Republican National Convention in San Francisco for president. Though he lost the election, his candidacy marked the beginning of a new conservative movement in the party and the nation. 1971, President Richard Nixon announced he would visit Red China to seek normalization of relations. 1979, President Jimmy Carter delivered his Malay speech, during which he lamented what he called a crisis of confidence in America. The next year at the polls, voters indicated the crisis of confidence was in Jimmy Carter. 1992, Arkansas Governor Bill Clinton accepted the Democratic presidential nomination at the party's convention in New York, despite a host of nagging scandals regarding his personal behavior.

0: relationship and finances. Premiering on television 1968, One Life to Live, created by Agnes Nixon. Among others who appeared on the show were Tom Berenger, Judith Light, Tommy Lee Jones, Lawrence Fishburne, Jamison Parker, Felicia Rashad, Christine Ebersole, Richard Grieco, Blair Underwood, Joe Lando, Audrey Landers, Christian Slater, and Yasmin Bleeth. Having birthdays, actor Willie Ames of Eight is Enough and Charles in Charge is 66. Actor Anne Armitage of Young Sheldon is 18. Ellie Obie and Drama Desk award-winning actress Liza Conner-Zayas is 54. Actress Lolita Davidovich of Indictment is 65. Actor Brian Austin Green of Beverly Hills 90210 is 53. Actor Taylor Kinney of Chicago Fire is 45. Emmy Award-winning actor Terry O'Quinn of Lost is 74. Actress Lana Perilla of Once Upon a Time in Swingtown is 49. Singer-songwriter Linda Ronstadt is 80. Host of Mythbusters Adam Savage is 59. Oscar-winning actor Forrest Whitaker is 65. It happened on this day, July the 15th. 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I'm Doc Kirby reporting for WTBF.
1: 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The livestock news is at 6:10 during the morning show. 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

expect that social regardless to come down with the iron fist. No matter what type of punishment is levied down on Kawhi and the LA Clippers, we know that punishment is going to be one

resources being only aspiration. Our founder, Joe Sandberg, knows the details of this too. For certain, the folks that spoke are having aspiration, and the company the benefit of the doubt. So, yeah, they may genuinely

0: 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You can follow them on Facebook at SKBA Ministry Center. Nobody talks more about South Alabama than us. 35 years ago, America's premier international airline, Pan Am, flew its last commercial flight. The airline began by flying postal routes to and from South America, and by 1937, it started passenger service between Norfolk, Virginia, and France and Britain via seaplane. 10 years later, it began around the world flights, and in 1955, it was the launch customer for the Boeing 707. The airline shut down in 1991, but it's coming back. From America's Number One Travel Radio Show, this is your RM World Travel Minute. I'm Ernie Madsen. Say hello to the new Pan Am, a luxury tour company that promises trips to places such as Tanzania. This is the fourth relaunch of the brand, and management says it has orders for several Airbus planes and expects to be flying 16 planes in the next 5 years. Most will be for high-end tours, but there will also be scheduled charters out of Orlando and Miami. Meanwhile, you can buy Pan Am Lego sets, watches, and other branded stuff at panam.com. I don't have to. I still have my original Pan Am luggage tags. We're traveling for it on worldtravel.com.
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have a Super Bowl caliber defense. 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

talking to him. But like in the first scenes when they're doing like the breakaways and they put them in the one on one, it's very honest thing, yeah. Not an ideal set of circumstances, I think, like that with the friends. 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I actually truly believe that. For some dudes,

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0: not everything.
1: Did sesame seed go in the sauce, the pickles, the onions, all that kind of stuff?
0: Good morning. For those, and I knew we were going to have this conversation. That's exactly what I tried to say last week. Adjust to the All-Star Game, adjust to the upcoming All-Star Game. Don't think it's a game seven. It's not. Last night, because I saw this on social media, and I realized that social media is not necessarily the opinion of all people, but I knew I'd see it. I went looking for it, so maybe it's on me. But for people who don't understand what the All-Star Game is in next week, it's the pageantry of the game. Yep, the National League only had 3 hits. Yep, the National League struck out 15 times. You can either say that you just love offense and you hate great pitching, whatever the case may be. And I understand.

words that we stand about. I've been saw people say, bring back, you know, that's it. This means something that it's on field advantage. People

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Maybe it's just they don't understand what baseball is and what baseball is trying to do in the All-Star game. I liked it.

0: is that good. Dylan sees him start just all the way through. And by the way, and I can't admit, I love the mic'd up stuff. I really do.
1: Oh, yeah.
0: But you have to mic up the right player. And so I'm able to look at this whole thing as a whole and say, what went right, what went wrong. I understand what the game is, and I enjoyed it. How to accept that.

sniper. Maybe like Bobby Witt, he didn't take it at all. But the only guy, and I should just make this, I don't know, I don't really think it's mandatory, but we have an outfield on there, so and DCA, Pete Carr, so I was in great personality. This very game last year was like, everyone's like, whoa, DCA is really cool. And so he was talking soccer, and he's a big England fan. He was a big Bears fan growing up, and he went to games. So they're talking about a lot of different stuff, and the ball never got to him. So he's able to just kind of relax in the outfield and hang out. But when you're talking to the battery bank before, it's never

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But people can handle Philly's great.

0: I'm like, football, we gotta make Robert get on the field. I'm like, great.
1: Last night was good, right? When you went the overhead and all, they had the grand finale and Super Bowl. But that's pretty good.
0: Your voice to men singing in the All-Star game, like, that was humorous.
1: I'm trying to stay positive. I think it's ironic that they're boys to men, which in the 80s, they were boys to men, but now they're like, you know, old men to grandpas. I mean, I don't know what I'd call them. That's a bad joke. I mean, these guys are probably in their 60s.

0: in the ozone layer. I'm like, what the? I'm like, guys. I'm like, what happened to the good music that I liked? What happened to this country? First, I have to watch the Rockies and the Giants. First, I was subjected to the Rockies
1: and the Giants this year.

so you can look this up. Most fireworks in our country, I went to Utah State University in the Harbor of the West, if you will. And still, that people say that. People say that. And the majority of fireworks in our country are made in the

0: Did you see that? Well, you did, of course. You're in LA.
1: Approximately 90 to 99% of all fireworks globally are manufactured in China. So just one of those.
0: False. Your AI is
1: wrong. I just want to let you know. I want to let you know that you have been corrupted by big fireworks. I am not a sheep.
0: You're totally wrong. If you're saying that to fit your agenda, I see what you're trying to do already. Trying to sabotage the show. It's already happening. Just so people know, if you just tuned in, I'm trying to celebrate the All-Star Game. I'm trying to educate people. I'm trying to make you understand that it was a great night last night, despite the fact that the National League had 3 hits and struck out 15 times. Pitching is a thing. It's very good. There were some quirks. Yeah, some of the stuff didn't work. And then we got into the fireworks. And the two ladies that I'm working with today are anti-firework, which is basically anti-American.
1: No. John works for the firework government. He works for big fireworks.
0: Here's another thing that we disagree on. And I wasn't here yesterday, so we've got to go back to this. Because the last time that we all worked together, there was I'm trying to think of the exact wording that was in there. But basically, you know, they're not a home run derby course, right? I mean, is that safe to say? A lot of the fireworks that...
1: I just don't like a lot of the production. I like the event itself.
0: All right, so we're going to talk about that. Plus, we put together some great sound for you. I'm not going to oversell this, but it's really, really good. I love when A-Rod gets embarrassed. We have that. And I don't understand how this could happen. Someone's going to have to explain this to me and a couple other pieces that you need to know about. So we'll recap. We'll kind of do this in reverse order. We're going to recap some things and stuff. It's more baseball. We'll do it coming up next. Drake Tulsa, John, in for John Lund, in for Drake. Addie is here. Laura is here. You are here. Thank you very much. On Lesson 1 Sports and the Lesson 1 Sports app.

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1: The U.S. Treasury plan released its official financial report for 2025. It appears by its own numbers the U.S. government seems insolvent. It's reported that the Treasury shows about $6 trillion in assets and over $47 trillion in liabilities. Add it all up, it looks like the U.S. has more than $130 trillion it doesn't have. The average family, nearing 52,000 a year, spends $73,000 a year.

us a Wednesday version of the program. Actually, I'm going to be here the rest of the week for Drake. So get comfortable. This is Drake Kelso, John Lund in for Drake. I'm also on sports. At the Westwood One Sports app, all great things the Summer League has given us, but they're starting one trend way too early. We'll do that at 40 minutes past the hour. But we're going to work in reverse order. We talked about the

0: As far as the home run derby is concerned, as we go in reverse order here, what was the exact term? I just want to be right. I don't want to label you something, Addy, that is inaccurate. So your thoughts on the home run derby are what?
1: I love the event itself. The production every year is usually pretty bad. And this year I just didn't like how they took forever just to announce that it was Bryce Harper and Kyle Schwarber. Because it's like, okay, cool. I'm not a Phillies fan, so I was just like, that's fine, I guess. Like, I don't care. But the event itself, this year versus years past, I loved it. I love getting out, timer, all the having swings. I loved it.
0: 100%. It worked out in the end because the way Jordan Walker won the thing. I would say this, I comp this always to the slam dunk competition. The biggest problem with the slam dunk competition is that the stars don't dunk because they don't want to get embarrassed by Max McCormick or something like that. I understand all that. But really, this will never happen, but I think they should

everybody that you wanted to see would be in the Home Run Derby. One of the reasons I thought this was a really good Home Run Derby is because it ran the gamut. So you had your veteran All-Stars and home team guys in Forbes and Harper. You had young guys in Caminero, Walker, Rice, Caglione, guys like that. And you had Murakami, one of the big Japanese stars. So it really set itself up to have a bunch of stars in there to work out well, first and foremost. Now, to just kind of harken back.

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So I'm going to do my meeting day. 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

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So Walker is former Forbes hometown guy. Walker hits 11 home runs going to that lot. There's no way, right? There's no way this kid's going to get done. And then the cool part was, and I'm going to, again, we'll put sports in perspective, the guy only makes up $707,000. He's going to win $1 million to do the home run derby. So for him, pretty cool. Pretty cool for him. So this is what it sounded like.

0: people can tell me I'm crazy. Drew and I are 4 foot out of 10. That was compelling to me. I enjoyed the whole thing. It's not always that way. I understand people who don't like it. It can get slow and long at times. But to have the hometown guy that everybody wants to win and have a young kid who's not making much money and kind of announces himself. I know you, even though some people don't think the home run derby means anything, like when you're the home run champion, you kind of can walk into places like, yeah, I won the derby. I mean, it's pretty cool. Kind of like winning the dunk.
1: Oh, it's amazing. It's amazing. And the fact, my favorite part about that entire moment was how Philly fans showing the Philly bums, what they call it, booing the crap out of him. And then he's silenced. And as soon as he hits that home run, he started clearing out of it because they're all fake things. They don't actually like sports. It was clearing out. And they cleared out. And so when they're already interviewing him, it's Ryan Howard's out there, by the way. It's like Philly's. Guys, this is your baby. Ryan Howard is still out there giving him the chin. Stay there and look at, like, listen to that. That is awesome. No, it was cleared out in there. Jordan Walker, the man that you are. I saw a post that his parents went to Harvard and MIT and how this man would be curing cancer if he wasn't good at hitting the baseball. I'm like, that's awesome. Like, how can you not love that for him? How can you not love Jordan Walker winning that way? The fact that it was just that last ball and he could swing as many times as he wanted because he got a homer off of it and that's how he won, that's insane. That was awesome. Now, granted, this is what I'm talking about when I say production. You missed it if you watched it on TV initially because there was something on his face. So if you wanted to see the home run itself, you're going to have to, you know, go back and go find that. But that's what I mean. Let's figure out the K-ring.
0: Yeah. It is. It's hard. And one thing, by the way, I don't know if you even mentioned last time I was on, which I think would be hilarious, but they'd have to put the kids in the outfield, like knight armor gear or something like that. I just thought it was saying in a bonus. You should get an aluminum bat. Like, oh my god, it's in the bonus round. Yeah, the aluminum bats. Ping! It's just like, it's like a cartoon. The balls just flying out of the park. I'm all for that. I'm all for whatever will entertain the people. However, let's say you hit a long drive and you didn't get under it. One of those kids is standing out there. I mean, she has

with boys to men. Boys to young. Alright, speaking of music, this might have been, I'm not going to say this is the best moment of All-Star, the All-Star break, but this is why this stuff's cool. So, Murakami, the sensation who just came back, which is very good into him, comes over from Japan. He'd probably leave the league if he hadn't gotten hurt. Guy's got a great personality. So, to set this whole thing up, he's on the McAfee show, and he's got a translator. But a lot of these guys, you can tell, once they started kind of vibing a little bit, he knows a little bit of English, but they get nervous and they want to talk. They don't want to talk English and make it known. I mean, Ichiro, it's well known that Ichiro could speak English just

0: extend you. What are you talking about? Anyway, the whole other story. We don't need to go down that road. But he's on McAfee. Mirakami is on the McAfee show, and Pat McAfee asks him what kind of music he likes. And obviously, music is an international language.
1: What type of music you like? Yeah. The one I'm is smoking.

0: That's awesome. So this is from, that's a song from the 80s. Like, how does Spirit Comedy know that song? It's amazing.
1: So the Southside Strokers, they do play that when they're doing AB and they hit home runs. They do, the White Sox do play that song.
0: I did not know that.
1: Yes. They're doing like at bats and doing batting practice. Yes, so they're practicing. They do play
0: that. That's why he likes it.
1: So he yeah, because he's hitting bombs. He's hitting bombs to Kong out there. Like, so he hears the song all the time.
0: So they're doing batting practice.
1: Yes.
0: They're playing that song, and that's why he referenced it. And then McAfee knew it, and then everything.
1: He's a Collins Carter fan, apparently. Let's go.
0: Yeah. That's just a great pull. Because right when he first said it, I'm like, and then it finally dawned on me. I know that song, and once they start going back and forth, and Murakami started going like this, like he's dancing, and the interpreters laughing like the whole thing. I was the only one thinking, is that interpreted bad? Is it ever going to come down? Because it's like, he looked just like, no, okay, the interpreter. I was like, what's going on? No. That was awesome. I mean, that was such a cool moment where those guys were just like, you know, I don't speak your language, you don't speak my, but we all stroke again.

0: And yeah, I knew that song because I would hear it in the car sometimes when I was a kid. And so,
1: really?
0: Yeah.
1: What's wrong with that?
0: We play all sorts of stuff. We have a wide music variety. And so whenever he said that, I was like, there's no way he's talking about that song. And then I remembered, yeah, they play that. So of course,
2: how many songs are called?
0: One of the guys said The Stroke by Billy Squire, like, everybody. And I was like, what? They wouldn't do that.
1: Yeah. See, but you do, for your age, you do have a varied musical taste that most younger people
2: do.
1: I would give your parents a lot of credit. For those who don't know, like, you like to sing during breaks. You have an album of Jeff Beck, I believe, in your background there. Correct in that? Oh, Jeff Buckley. Sorry, I thought it was Jeff Beck.
0: Which I do have that, but that's over there in the case. I just signed it. It says poster.
1: Cool. We don't need to get into how Michael Hutchinson hit his very tragic. Been avoided. All right, whole other story. just regular, just regular stuff. You don't need to do that. A lot of people don't know what I'm talking about. Way too inside. Look it up. All right. We will take a break from baseball, but we will be back from it. And again, like I told you, I told you how to watch the baseball game. I'm sorry if you did not follow my directions. All right, love the Summer League. Absolutely love it. A lot of great players, but there is one issue already popping up its ugly head. We will explain what that is coming up next. Great Paul Show, John Lund, in for Drake. Thanks for hanging out with us on Westwood Sports.

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1: Exploring science in the sea. Most parents wouldn't be pleased if you told them that their baby looks nothing like them. But some fish parents might be happy at such a description. The lack of resemblance could make it more likely that their offspring will reach adulthood. The newborns of many fish, squid, and other species look nothing like the adults. These larvae have big fin extensions, transparent bodies, long tendrils, and other odd features. Some of these features make them slower and less maneuverable, so it's harder for them to get away from predators, and some make them easier to see. But the odd appearance may provide a big advantage. The larvae may be mimicking jellyfish or other creatures that are either dangerous or just not worth the effort to catch. So predators leave them alone. A recent study supports that conclusion. Biologists looked at thousands of pictures snapped by divers at night, mainly from a site near Palm Beach, Florida. The images allowed the scientists to see the larvae alive and in their natural environment. Before that, biologists had been limited to seeing mainly colorless, damaged specimens that had been collected in nets and preserved in jars. The pictures showed the larvae of many species of fish and other creatures mingling with jellyfish and other less desirable critters. And there was a striking overall resemblance between the larvae and the noxious animals. So the larvae could be hiding in plain sight, saved by the lack of a family resemblance. Science in the Sea is a production of the University of Texas Marine Science Institute and is on the web at scienceinthesea.org. I'm Holly Brown.
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Rodman from when he had his glasses and thought Martin Garrix would take that with a grain of salt. Rob Manfred when asked if he thought, always right, Rob Manfred when asked if he thought Trump would intervene in the negotiations of baseball, I think that would be wildly, wildly inappropriate to speculate. The President of the United States might do what he might do or not, blah, blah, blah, blah, blah. This is exactly the thing he does. I don't know why Rob Manfred is saying that he wouldn't intervene. He intervenes with everything. He intervenes with our guy getting suspended in the World Cup. Like, why would he not intervene after a while for

Yeah, he would never do that. Yada, yada, yada, per, blah, blah, blah. You know what I mean? The total, like, okay, you know, actually, you're just a robot saying some stuff here. But yeah, that was, I would say, this is usually a time where reporters get to ask Manfred some of these

right? We were born whatever. This is the prize always lose because

opinions or whatever. And that's when, you know, kind of got into it, and they're like, yeah, you're not so bad at this. And because I would go up to anybody, I didn't care. And so it was called the Rocky Mountain Review. It was in Salt Lake City, and that's when I used to have it. Of course, in Vegas, because a lot more players would go there. But it was anybody who was anybody. It was players. It was young players. It was older players. It was executives, coaches. And they were just sitting around, and there wasn't a ton of fans like there is now in Vegas. And so I'd basically tell them, hey, I got so-and-so, and it would be awesome. You do like these 20 really cool interviews in you know, a couple of hours watching some basketball. It's like, oh, well, it's obviously mushroom into what it has in Las Vegas, and they've done an amazing job. I have nothing negative to say about what the NBA has done to get the players, not only the young players that play, not only what's going on in the court, but they get the veteran players to come in and the surface of the sun in Las Vegas at 110, and they come out and they work out the players. So this year, because the draft was so good, AJ DeMonzo was really good, Darren Peterson, Boozer, Wilson, I mean, especially those guys, but a lot of other guys. The one beef I have already is you're teaching these guys load management. You guys have not played meaningful basketball since March. They won't play meaningful basketball until October, but AJ DeMonzo is gone after 2 games. Fans have tuned in. The fans have bought tickets. The arena is packed, even though it's 110 degrees. I get why they're doing it. But again, the NBA with the major draft, I've talked about the 65 games and the lottery system and all these different things they're doing wrong. This Kawhi thing.

Capitals is going to catch you. Jody Miles is not going to be playing two games. And now he's done. And it's their management time. Darren Peterson missed the game the other night against the Bulls, and Caleb Olsen, who a lot of people probably are saying maybe even he should have gone higher than four. I mean, the kid is awesome. I want to see Darren Peterson versus Caleb Olsen right now. You've already got guys sitting out. The bunch is already done. So what you're essentially already teaching these young players who haven't played for months and won't play for months, I get it. Hey, what if these guys get hurt? That can't really be your mentality. You can't have a mentality of what if they get hurt. Like, these guys got to play. And you want to see these young players play. And the reason why it's working in Vegas is because you've got all these young players. AJ DeBont in that first game against Darren Peterson, he was awesome. He scored 27. If I'm in D.C., and I know that's where you are, Eddie, like, if you're in D.C., it's like, whoa. And you want to keep seeing that guy. And you want to start making him a star right now. And same with Darren Peterson, same with Cameron Boozer, same with all these guys. Caleb Wilson has been amazing. Brandon Royce, they put you big clips on and on. A lot of these guys, these second-year guys, see guys like, I watch them. Pick. Like, these guys, I don't want these guys getting killed out of games. And look, I'm speaking like a fan here, but you're packing your arena. These games are on either ESPN and then you put them on their own major networks. Guys are going there. I get it. Washington in my face right now. The guys are going, look, what else does he have to prove? He's played two games. He's really good. They're working out on the side. I just saw Anthony Davis and Trey Young. Those guys, they're working out away from the court. I get it. I understand all that. But I would even harken back to, like,

0: summertime. Why are you sitting inside watching the NBA? I don't know if this is what I do. But I'm watching the Bulls and going, I don't know that. And that's how you play your game, your young players. And now you're already teaching them, hey, load management. Let's teach that over there. So the Bulls is done through two games. Peterson's sitting out games. Yes. Right? Like I said, I'm watching this guy. Man, you guys are missing another opportunity. The more that the Bulls can be seen, the better. That's what the NBA is deciding to do. And so they've already been said yesterday that he is already shutting down for the season. I don't think it's a great thing. Go ahead.
1: I'm in D.C., so you said the Wizards are right up here. I've seen this team without Devonta. I don't care. I don't care really without Devonta now. You know what I mean? Like, that's why I was like, oh, when he was playing against Derek Pierce, I was like, oh, this is great because this is what we get a little flash of what we're going to see. And now I'm just like, all right, cool. Normally, that's the Wizards without Devonta. Like, okay.
0: Well, and exactly like you just said, so now, and look, they got second-year guys on there that have played really well. Will Riley's a really good story, too, but it's not the culture. So you have this dormant fan base.

franchise in Chicago. Like, don't just flash these guys for two games and say, wait till October. They're going to sit around and let them know they're going to work out. They're going to play. But you've got this great event in Vegas. You've grown into this amazing thing. And these guys are going to see it. So they're going to get an NBA update. Speaking of NBA update, it would not be a show if we did not talk about the league. So we've got to figure out what's going on with him. There might be a small twist. Let's find what it is. Drake Tolsell, hour number two, John Wayne in for Drake. I'm Wesley Ron Sports, and Wesley Ron Sports.

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It severely damaged the influence of the Teutonic Knights. 1606, birth anniversary of Dutch painter Rembrandt Harmazoon van Rijn. Enlightened, Rembrandt coupled brilliant technique with a profound understanding of human emotions and nature. Much of his prodigious output portrayed biblical and theological themes. 1796, birth anniversary of Thomas Bulfinch, best known for his multi-volume compilation of myths, legends, and fables and tales, Bulfinch's Mythology. 1779, birth anniversary of Clement Moore, American author and professor, best remembered for his popular verse, A Visit from St. Nicholas. 1870, Georgia became the last of the Confederate states to be readmitted to the Union. 1916, Boeing Company, originally known as Pacific Aero Products, was founded in Seattle. 1918, the Second Battle of the Marne began during the First World War. It was Germany's fifth and last offensive. 1964, U.S. Senator Barry Goldwater of Arizona was nominated by the Republican National Convention in San Francisco for president. Though he lost the election, his candidacy marked the beginning of a new conservative movement in the party and the nation. 1971, President Richard Nixon announced he would visit Red China to seek normalization of relations. 1979, President Jimmy Carter delivered his Malay speech, during which he lamented what he called a crisis of confidence in America. The next year at the polls, voters indicated the crisis of confidence was in Jimmy Carter. 1992, Arkansas Governor Bill Clinton accepted the Democratic presidential nomination at the party's convention in New York, despite a host of nagging scandals regarding his personal behavior, relationship, and finances. Premiering on television, 1968, One Life to Live, created by Agnes Nixon. Among others who appeared on the show were Tom Berenger, Judith Light, Tommy Lee Jones, Lawrence Fishburne, Jameson Parker, Felicia Rashad, Christine Ebersole, Richard Grieco, Blair Underwood, Joe Lando, Audrey Landers, Christian Slater, and Yasmin Bleeth. Having birthdays, actor Willie Ames of Eight is Enough and Charles in Charge is 66. Actor Ayn Armitage of Young Sheldon is 18. Emmy, Obie, and Drama Desk award-winning actress Liza Kolan-Zayas is 54. Actress Lolita Davidovich of Indictment is 65. Actor Brian Austin Green of Beverly Hills 90210 is 53. Actor Taylor Kinney of Chicago Fire is 45. Emmy award-winning actor Terry O'Quinn of Lost is 74. Actress Lana Perilla of Once Upon a Time in Swing Town is 49. Singer-songwriter Linda Ronstadt is 80. Host of Mythbusters Adam Savage is 59. Oscar-winning actor

0: is 65, open on this day, July the 15th. Today's history is brought to you by Troy Animal Club, caring for the pets of Pike County more than half a century. I'm Doc Kirby reporting for WTBF.
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0: 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Your thoughts at 3-1-8-4-4-9-10-11-3-6-6-6-6-6-6-6-6-6-6-6-6-6-6-6-6-6-6-6-6-6-6-6-6-6-6-6-6-6-6-6-6-6-6-6-6-6-6-6-6-6-6-6-6-6-6-6-6-6-6-6-6-6-6-6-6-6-6-6-6-6-6-6-6-6-6-6-6-6-6-6-6-6-6-6-6-6-6-6-6-6-6-6-6-6-6-6-6-6-6-6-6-6-6-6-6-6-6-6-6-6-6-6-6-6-6-6-6-6-6-6-6-6-6-6-6-6-6-6-6-6-6-6-6-6-6-6-6-6-6-6-6-6-6-6-6-6-6-6-6-6-6-6-6-6-6-6-6-6-6-6-6-6-6-6-6-6-6-6-6-6-6-6-6-6-6-6-6-6-6-6-6-6-6-6-6-6-6-6-6-6-6-6- a hard left turn with LeBron. So hang on just a second. So, maybe 90 seconds on this, and I need some info here. So, I was driving in this morning in West Coast time. It's about 1:30 in the morning, and I was thinking to myself as I was driving, of course, I'm dead sober, and I got my little awake. Yeah, I know, I'm dead sober. Dead, you know, it's odd, but I'm dead sober. And I'm thinking, as cars, you know, there was a guy that went by me, got me like 95, runs the red light, and I'm thinking to myself, what percentage of people are driven? I meant to look this up, so it says between 1 and 3, but first of all, it says, research consistently shows the portion of impaired drivers is much higher around 1:30 than most other times of the day. Thanks, ChatGPT, you're so brilliant. Around 1 to 4 a.m., 8 to 15% of drivers tested at a blood alcohol level above the legal average. But it says right here, of people with just alcohol in their system, 20 to 30%. Wow. That's like, whoa. I think I probably was. He's probably inebriated. Isn't that like a high amount? Like, you know, 1:30, like 20 to 30%?
1: Yes.
0: If people are impaired in some way,
1: that's a high amount.
0: That's high.
1: Let's get to 30%. That's like almost one for every three drivers you see out there. One of them isn't fair. One of them. I don't like odds, okay? Even 20%. Even 1 in 5. I don't like that. Okay.
0: 1 in 3. It's about 1 in 3. Yeah. It's like
1: 1 in 3, 1 in 5. So we'll go with the 1 in 4 drivers out there.
0: We have a story later on in the show. We'll do with Lenz last call in the last segment of the show about robo taxis. There's an amazing story about this Waymo thing. But final thought is that, look, there's Waymos, there's all sorts of ways that you can get yourself home and people things like that. So, but the guy just flew by me, cruises through the red light. And I've got a system down now that we're doing this show on a regular, you know, semi-consistent basis where, you know, I get myself up and I used to do mornings. I did mornings for like 10 years in Detroit. And the first thing, I set 3 alarms, so, you know, just in case, and I put them all on snooze, and they all are going off like crazy. And I sit downstairs, my wife wants nothing to do with this whole thing. And then I wash my face, take a quick shower, cold the shower I can possibly take. I got like a bunch of energy drinks, you know, I stock up. I have protein ready, I do that. And then when I drive in, I have the windows completely down. Just like, but, you know, it's surface of the sun here, so it's like 100 degrees out, even in the middle of the night, so that doesn't really work. So I'll crack the AC when it's hot season, and then I get there. Because sometimes you ever drive somewhere, and you don't remember how you got there, and it wasn't that you were, you know, intoxicated, where you're just like, how did I, like, you're dead sober, and you're like, how did I get here? You have like 100 things on your mind. You ever do that? And you're like, wait a minute, how did I get here? I don't even remember driving here. So, I've got a system down. You know, I do a few laps around, you know, I'm in a radio, so I do a few laps, and I'm good to go.

0: I'd love to go there. That would be amazing. That would be amazing. But no, and then I walk out of here because I'm on the West Coast. It's so weird. And I walk by the studio where, and there's a sports station in here, and the guys look at me like, what are you doing here? Because they're starting at 6 a.m. show, and they think it's early. And I'm like, peace, y'all. I've already done everything. What are you guys doing?
1: That's crazy.
0: Yeah, it's crazy. Anyway, I started that because I was just curious about how many people were intoxicated when I drive in, and I think about 30%. So, there you go. Here's some stuff today. The LeBron James stuff is getting a little wild because I thought it was a foregone conclusion. He was going to go to Cleveland. He's just kind of waiting on things. And I'm not blaming him for this. Some people may. But he's kind of waiting, I think, until the spotlight is on himself. Like, oh, is the All-Star game over? Is this going? Like, okay, LeBron, we're in a dead zone. By the way, he's only got about a week to do this now because next week, NFL training camp's open. And NFL fans are like, oh, LeBron went well. Like, once the NFL starts, if you're another sport, you better get your stuff out of the way. Because if you don't, then you're just going to get overwhelmed. Now, after a couple of weeks of training camp, it's kind of like, okay, now we're ready for games and all that kind of stuff. But when it first starts up, the NFL networks and all the camps and all this kind of stuff, and we're going to miss Diana Rossini, and there's all these different things that go on, and you get buried by it. So I got to believe that LeBron's got to be getting closer. Like, we're in a dead zone here. Go ahead. Like, tell us where you're going to go. Because it's not about money. Nobody can pay a max deal. I thought it was going to be Cleveland. You saw him in the elevator with his buddies. I thought that was a done deal. Then we keep hearing through aggregators or whatever, whoever does this stuff, maybe Miami's in it. But now we're hearing that his good friend Draymond Green, everyone's favorite, is talking LeBron into going to Golden State. So I don't even know which way is up in this whole LeBron thing. I don't know where he's going to go. I just assumed logic would tell you the whole, you know, full circle thing would be Cleveland. That makes the most sense. He goes home. They are in a position potentially to win a title. Any team that has James Harden, maybe not. But it's Cleveland. He would have a chance. Eastern Conference, much easier, I think, than the Western Conference. San Antonio and Oklahoma City sitting there. So that's where LeBron's going to go. It's pretty much a no-brainer. But now we're hearing things that Draymond may be talking LeBron into Golden State. And if he wants to go there, whatever. I don't care what LeBron does, but

done anything great. And I think LeBron could be like a cherry on top of the sundae at this point of his career. He's not going to be – he's not going to improve you by 10 games. If you weren't going to win a championship, is he going to put you over the top? I mean, he could be in that way, like for a San Antonio that needs to get some leadership, something like that, for Cleveland. I mean, he could play a role in that, but he's not going to sway the pendulum like he used to do. So if he goes to Golden State, this isn't LeBron 5 or 10 years ago. He could have swayed the pendulum in that way. He's not going to do that anymore. So if he goes to Golden State, it's because maybe there's a financial element in the AI or in the tech industry that he wants to get into that's a lot off the court things at Golden State. Just ask Kevin Durant or Andre Iguodala or any of those guys. That's what he could be thinking about. Or, hey, he

0: Oh, yeah. Come on, now it's the geriatric parade over there in Golden State. Well, I guess that's what it would be. But reports of Miami, Cleveland, and Philly. The one that I love the most and intrigues me the most, but I don't really see it happening, is Philly. Just because I think that would be funny. I think Philly's almost there, and I think LeBron could add that veteran leadership a little bit more than what they have right now that I think would just, you know, just get him over that hump. Cleveland is probably the likely one. Why wouldn't you? Why wouldn't you just do a little booking? You know, Miami, does he want to compete with, you know, star, like, spotlight with Giannis Antetokounmpo? Do we think LeBron is, do you think he wants to get in fights with Bam Adebayo and Tyler Hero? Like, is this? No?
1: I don't see Miami at all. There's no nostalgia there. Nobody liked it the first time. You were supposed to win all those titles. You didn't win all those titles. The whole thing was kind of cheesy. I mean, the one thing I don't know, I'd love to play in Miami. I'm not, you know, I'd be like a Miami guy, and Pat Riley could probably be pretty persuasive. In the relatively small amount of money to him that he would make, there's no state income tax. That probably doesn't matter to him because he's got oodles and oodles of money, so it doesn't matter. That's the weird part to me. That, by the way, my conspiracy person comes out. You know, a little thing, it comes up on my shoulder. It's a conspiracy, and you're really, LeBron has a massive ego. Has he earned it? Of course he has. So a lot of people don't like that, but if you think, this is what I always, like regular fans, like, oh my God, his ego is massive. Like, he's been the best basketball player in the universe since he was 17. People treat him like he's a god everywhere he goes. Of course your ego is going to be gigantic. I don't hold that against him. Everybody would be like that. Like, I mean, I'm so unathletic, I can't even imagine it. But if I was that, like, I would have a 10 times worse ego than he does. So he has a giant ego, so what? So these teams are offering anywhere from the minimum, which is 3.9. I think Miami might be able to offer, like, 7. But in the scheme of things, that's nothing to LeBron. So I just, my conspiracy side says, like, let's say he signs a Golden State. I just think that, like, there's some AI or tech company or something.

fans. Like, this whole thing, to tie this maybe even back to Kawhi, like, does everybody really think everything's on the up and up here, that everybody's playing by these salary cap rules? I sure don't. I think that, look, I was watching an interview, I don't know, maybe a week or two ago with Jerry Seinfeld. Not another season of Seinfeld. For $110 million. He would have paid $110. And he was saying that because Larry David had been off the show for a couple of years, that he was having to write, produce, score, and he goes, it just wasn't worth it. Plus, he goes, I would rather have had the memories of that it was still good when it went off the air, and I just, $110 wasn't worth it to me. And I almost feel that way with LeBron. It's like, well, if you're going to play for $3.9 million, the minimum, why would you keep playing? Like, you have the titles. If you want another title, it doesn't put you past Jordan necessarily. You know who you are at this point. You've got a bunch of records. You're the leading scorer. You're the best. You're the best.

0: steal under the table. And because of the lawyers, I'm thinking, well, that's where you make the most money at. It used to be like you go to LA, you get hacked in a rapper or anything. Now like, you go to Northern California and they go, hey, you want to be in the AI tech industry, or you want to be in the latest in tech and make a ton of money? Yeah. Okay, we'll cut you in. Let's do it under the table. Like, I don't believe you play for the minimum. I see you have some great time.
1: When was the last time a star player played for me? In any sport, has accepted a deal that was the minimum?
0: I can't remember because everybody's always talking about taking less money. Like everybody's, Wendy's taking less money. Oh man, $252 billion. That's not right. Like, I don't know. That's a great question right here. I don't think ever. Like, for a guy who's at the status of LeBron,
1: yeah,
0: which is few and far between, I get it. But it's not like, I mean, people would always give accolades to Brady, like, you're playing for less. Meanwhile, he's making a good $1 million. So it's like, well, what's the difference? He's paying.

Thanks for joining us. John, my name for Joe. Addy is here. Laura is here. Only here on Westwood One Sports.

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2: My mom is a veteran and she was injured in the line of duty.
3: I had my leg in a training accident when she was only 2 years old.
2: She had 7 different surgeries over the span of 9 years and there were tons of complications.
3: I couldn't be the mom my kids needed me to be.
2: She missed so much.
3: After my last surgery, I got infections

Alpha Kobe. Hi, this is Grady Kobe. You might remember my dad. So Kobe, who worked for WTBF in 1997 to 2000 as DJ and commercial producer. And my grandfather Dave Kobe, who was working here since 1975. I like to offer my business WTBF. Thank you for listening all these years.

players were fine. I mean, I could talk to all the players and stuff. I've talked to players my whole career, so I wasn't intimidated by any of the players or anything like that. We don't know enough for, like, maybe one question or something, and then we had to move to the next text or have a long conversation with somebody. And it was just boom, boom, boom, boom, boom, boom, boom, right after the end. So then this group comes of models, and you mentioned Kate Upton, very beautiful Kate Upton. She's very nice. And there was this group of models, and she was, like, the first one standing there, so I could not get the words out of my mouth. Like, she was stunningly beautiful. And essentially, if I could recreate the interview right here, it sounded something like this. It was so bad. And I was just like, I don't remember what I exactly asked her, but it was so stupid. In fact, it made A-Rod's conversation with Justin Verlander, which we'll play later on the show, seem 100% competent and, like, award-winning. So I just couldn't get it out of my mouth. So, interview after interview with superstar player, blah, blah, blah, blah, whatever, blah, blah, blah. And then the models come, and they're all just knocked out. And I'm just like, and I know that I, as they're walking towards me, I'm, like, getting the gumption up, like, I got this, you know, I could have used the

the best thing to do is let it in the moment because it was just, you know, I had my chance. And you said, so I'm going to shoot my shot. I wasn't bad. It was just, I don't know what it was. It was just like, I would do a quick interview or whatever, and then if there was a gap or something, I'd throw it back to the guys.

I got

0: I know a guy who could not put two words together in front of his wife.
1: I love her. I love her.
0: Yes, she's awesome. She was. She was really. She laughed and thought it was funny and everything. But the only other chance I had, and this is crazy. I know we got to get to it. This is crazy too. I was on a Super Bowl in Indianapolis, and adjacent, this was a kind of radio station I worked for.

0: what are you doing in a TGIF? And they said, this is the only place that people would not come looking for us. You know, it was paparazzi. And it was an SI thing for the Super Bowl. And all these, and all these SI models are in there. And they're sitting at a big round table. And I'm just like, you've got to be kidding me. And
1: I'm having this thing.
0: Yeah, that's exactly what they were having. I like put some potato skins or something. And that's how I talked to him. And then my buddy is at the bar sitting next to me, and he had way too many confidence beverages. And he goes, I think Chrissy Teigen's into me. And I go, dude, she's engaged at the time. She's engaged to John Legend. He's like a music superstar. She's not
1: me. She hates me.
0: Yeah, and he kept saying, should I go over there? Should I go over there? And he really was. And I kept holding him back. But he was like 6'4", 260. And I'm like, dude, don't, and he did. He finally went after them, and they're like, no offense, dude, but this is why we're here, to not get hit on by guys like you. And so that was like, there's my second. So I can't say that I redeemed myself. I'm just simply saying that I did have an opportunity to talk to some models again, and it went much better.
1: And you almost saved them.
0: I tried. My drug friend. All right, let's get to the Jared Donald thing, which is much more important. NFL camps start next week. Everyone's very excited. It's like the countdown to Christmas. The biggest story going on in the NFL right now is, will he or won't he play Aaron Donald? It sure sounds like he's going to play. Here's NFL Network's Steve Weiss explaining what's going on, the latest on Aaron Donald.
2: Well, I mean,

Cleveland and Fort Drake. Addie and Laura are here as well on your Wednesday. Thanks so much for joining us. That's Steve Walsh from the NFL Network talking about the latest on Aaron Donald. I don't think it's a question anymore of if he's coming back. It's when he's going to come back and how much he's going to play. So Steve Walsh was just saying he's 260, 265 now. He wasn't that huge anyway. He might have played at 280, 285. It's just his quickness. Does he still have that? Hasn't played since 2023. And obviously wants to come back because Miles Garrett's on the Rams and will try to grab another Super Bowl ring. I think they're with Aaron Donald or without Aaron Donald. I think they're the favorites. And then Sean McVay came out and said maybe 12 to 15 steps, which would equate to like third downs. But knowing Aaron Donald, he's already in shape. He can absolutely gain that weight. Any of us can. I mean, if he needs to gain weight, I can help him in that category. So just, you know, eat pretty bad food and whatever. You'll gain the weight. He'll be fine. I think what's scary from the rest of the league is maybe he starts out, you know, maybe a guy like him doesn't want to be sitting going through training camp and all that kind of stuff. Wake me up when things get going. And then throughout the year, he'll get in better and better shape, play 12 to 15 snaps. By the time it really matters at the end of the season, and by the way, this is crazy. The NFL did this last year, and it worked out really cool, and they're going to do it again this year. The Rams and the Seahawks play in week 16 and 18, which, remember last year, they played near the end. They had the Monday night game, and they played again in the playoffs, so they're kind of thinking probably the same thing. So Aaron Donald, by the time those games hit, he's going to be in good shape. And by the time the playoffs hit, he's going to be playing, I think, full time. And then he probably doesn't want to help them win the Super Bowl when he's out there, but the way that unless people are just totally off, he's going down to the facility now. He's working out at the facility. Sean McVay is not saying, well, we'll see. He's got maybe 12 to 15 snaps. That's really crazy. If people want context for that, he might play 50 to 60 defensive snaps as a team, maybe a little bit more in a game, maybe 16 to 65. So if he's playing 12 to 15, that's just 10 downs. He's going to be playing half the snaps, I think. And then by the end of the season and into the playoffs, he's going to be playing his regular game. That's just how you see it. And does it make the Rams automatic winners? No.

0: Taylor Swift wedding. There's Aaron Donald. Oh my God, he's at workouts. But no, I do think it elevates.
1: They have like the long lens too. Like they have like the verbal receding lens.
0: I'm not saying.
1: Come there, can you see that?

0: mean, it's already a good team. Like, it's already a good team. It's already a stacked team. But man, it's not these rookies coming in now. I'd be terrified.
1: He is. He's just one of those guys. And look, I've said this before. I'm not a list guy. I'm not a Mount Rushmore guy. But and this is how I kind of put it in my box. If I didn't see a guy play, I can't really tell you. You know, a lot of people are like, this guy's the greatest, that guy's the greatest. Well, if you didn't see a lot of these guys play, as far as what I saw play, like I saw Lawrence Taylor play, and I didn't see guys like Deacon Jones, Dick Butkus, things like that. So as far as what I saw, I would say after Lawrence Taylor, Aaron Donald's the most disruptive defensive player in the Tigers. I can't say he's the greatest. I can't say he was on the Mount Rushmore because there was a lot of football before I was around. But just from what I saw, not on film, but just what I saw in games, especially for his size. Lawrence Taylor was ridiculous. He was like shot out of a cocaine cannon. But as far as Aaron Donald is concerned, like just amazing. And to think that, you know, and he stays in shape. People remember that video where like Jared Verse would work out with him and he was like, no more. Like, and he's in football shape. So when people say, well, he's got to get in football shape, I'm like, he did a workout like a month ago before Jared Verse was training. And Jared Verse, who's in football shape, is like, no, I'm good. Like, I can't finish this workout. Aaron Donald's in shape. One other quick story

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And the following, the

walking into, like, I don't know, a bank or something, and they're like, what's that gigantic thing that's coming out of your ankle? Oh, just this monitor. Yeah, good seeing you. Take care. We'll call you. Don't call us. It's like, yeah, that's what it's supposed to do. It's a GPS monitor.

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If you could play, maybe we didn't even care if you had an ankle monitor out there. Like, who's that guy that's working out? Oh, it's just Jerry Arnold.

teachers used to do. Like, what's a big example to worry about? Just skip it on his tape. Just tape it. Tape it. Oh, he's got a bad ankle. Bad ankle is really swollen, but he's going to try to play. Just skip this. Just skip this. Just skip this. Just skip this. Just skip this. Just skip this. Just skip this. Just skip this. Just skip this. Just skip this. Just skip this. Just skip this. Just skip this. Just skip this. Just skip this. Just skip this. Just skip this. Just skip this. Just skip this. Just skip this. Just skip this. Just skip this. Just skip this. Just skip this. Just skip this. Just skip this. Just skip this. Just skip this. Just skip this. Just skip this. Just skip this. Just skip this. Just skip this. Just skip this. Just skip this. Just skip this. Just skip this. Just skip this. Just skip this. Just skip this. Just skip this. Just skip this. Just skip this. Just skip this. Just skip this. Just skip this. Just skip this. Just skip this. Just skip this. Just skip this. Just skip this. Just skip this. Just skip this. Just skip this. Just skip this. Just skip this. Just skip this. Just skip this. Just skip this. Just skip this. Just skip this. Just skip

the Aaron Donald story. Yes, the World Cup is still going on, but we've got a story that's unbelievable. So we'll get you caught up on what's going on if you have fallen off since the U.S. Was eliminated. But also this story about the Viking is unbelievable. We'll give you that coming up next. Thanks for joining us. Drake Tolles here. Don't leave me for Drake. Eddie is here. Laura is here. We are glad you are here. I'm Wesley Williams Sports and Wesley.

I'm Derek Kirby. Here's a DC comic book bit. Batman and Superman World's Finest 53. Robin's insistence that even under the spell of the evil sorcerer and without their powers, Batman and Superman will not kill, proves to be the way to break the evil magic spell on them both. The warlord is victorious over Kreutzer, and peace returns to the mysterious antediluvian world. Pet Woman 89. Pet has been working for Black Mask for months, but he's starting to really doubt his methods. Catwoman has to outsmart Black Mask and keep his potential victims alive. Carmine Falcone warns Selina that Katrina Belov has been sponsoring Black Mask's plot. She finds her old ally Slam chained and holding a live grenade to keep it from exploding. Selina has a pin and frees him when they head to Black Mask's presence, where she throws his grenade back at him. Deathstroke the Terminator 5. Someone is determined to utterly destroy Deathstroke, hiring several other assassins and stepping up in armor like his. But the identity is a shocker, even to Slade. New Titans 37. The Titans headquarters has a secret dragon in its basement, the Heart of Apocalypse. It's just one of the challenges they face when they discover a lesser demon brainwashing a village into sacrificing a baby to bring them prosperity. But they finally work together to save the baby girl and to send the demon back to hell where he belongs. With Starfire heading back to her home planet, Superboy reaches out to a new hero to join the Titans, Static. Nightwing 140. Dick finally finds Cannibal Combe, who has a story to tell him that's even weird for Bloodhaven. It seems the original Psycho Pirate came to the new mayor to convince him how to take over the hearts and minds of the entire city, build a massive highway through the very middle of it, destroying neighborhoods and neighborhood businesses, bringing so much auto exhaust that vegetation is dying. Then you ramp up the anger that everyone from the police down feels all the time. When Cannibal discovered that's what the old guy had been driving, that he'd been driving around was doing, he killed him, ripped him in pieces, and dumped the pieces in the bay. When the coroner found it among all the other body parts that had washed up, he quietly contacted Nightwing, because our hero was under indictment for causing a 9-car pileup on that superhighway through the hell that is now Bloodhaven. And Barbara is still undercover and in deep danger in Gotham's prison. Superman Unlimited 15. Tomorrow Man is revealed to be a grown John Kent, who thought he had rescued himself before he was taken by his grandfather Jor-El and aged several years over a summer. But that young super was actually from Earth 3, which is a mirror opposite of our Earth. He was the son of Ultraman, a superpowered head of the crime syndicate. But now that he's seen another way of living, he wants to stay. At that moment, the fifth dimensional imp who set all this up for his amusement brought the evil supermom to get her son back. Damian had figured out who the boy was, but Lois figured out who the man of tomorrow was, too. Together, they saved a Green K attack on our Earth. Batman figures the boy was from Earth 3 because Green K wasn't dangerous to supers there. Wonder Woman 35. Steve Trevor, back from the dead, meets his grown daughter as Diana sacrifices herself to save them both. Now they're being transported on the River Styx back to the world of the living. Steve has time to tell Trinity part of her mother's story, with some surprises about her grandmother as well. It's a great way to retell the origin story of Wonder Woman. I'm Doc Kirby. That's a DC comic book bit.

0: is this song? I wasn't gonna play it.
1: Oh, so we went with Welcome Back. This is a good one. 101.7. This is the boot. I'm here to
2: watch it. You would be a great country teacher.
3: Hey, y'all.
2: You say y'all on occasion.
1: I say y'all all the time.
2: I guess that.
1: I say fix and fix all the time.
2: Yeah, exactly. By the way, I thought you were playing that only because there was a story last night. Jordan Belfort, of course, is the original Wolf of Wall Street, played by Leonardo DiCaprio. What a great movie. And he actually made his last restitution payment yesterday, Jordan Belfort. And he's free. I mean, he was free. But
0: he's free!
2: He's on his stuff. And he's actually, yeah, and he paid all the money back. And he's like, all proud of it. Like, I paid every. It's like, well, that's what you were supposed to do. What you were supposed to pay. But, yeah.
1: Do you think he'll bring back Quaaludes?
0: Yes.
2: The lemons? Where's those lemons? That's probably the best. Honestly, is that the best when he's in the lemon game where he thinks it's happening versus.

0: where the Lamborghinis just crashed. He's going like 2 miles an hour.
1: Amazing. All right, and we're going to get into soccer. Give us 30 seconds of this

0: couple of things here. Before we tell the early draft Holland story in just a second, the Viking from Holland, who is my team that I assumed once the Americans got knocked out. But if you're paying attention, if you're not paying attention, I should say, Spain did advance to the finals after beating France 2-0. Today, England and Argentina play. What is your interest level right now in the World Cup now that we are long gone? Are you excited for the England-Argentina game? Are you happy that France, who they really don't like Americans very much, they're very haughty when you go over there, that happened to me, they're out. What do you think? Thoughts? Do you care? Do you care?
1: No.
0: Where are we at?
1: I don't
0: care.
1: I don't know.
0: Yeah, Mexico knocked out and you got mad.
1: Well, I did get mad too, but I think I'm such a sports nut. Like, if there's sports on, I'm going to watch it, and I'm excited about this. You know, I feel like I need to root for England just because I'll be there this time next week, and I don't want to get kicked out or something like that because they hurt me.
0: That could be a huge party there. That would be pretty cool.
1: So, and I feel like it's that typical sports thing. Like, my team lost to England, so you want the team that, you know, you can say, like, oh, at least they won, you know, they won the World Cup. They advanced in the World Cup. You know what I mean? Like, you see that whole, like, stereotypical thing. So, I guess I'm going to go for England. Yesterday's match was crazy just because France was my favorite to win, and Spain just blanked them. So, I mean, my interest is still there. It's still there. It's still the World Cup. There's still passion. I still like it. I still love watching these star players just as much as the next guy. So, I'm still in it. I'm still in it. I know a lot of

0: funny when they lose, they lose. We're not really serious about soccer. Like, that's why they get so funny, is everybody gets so angry when we lose. We're not serious about it. Like, all these countries we're talking about, whether it be France or Spain or England or Argentina or any of these teams that are in the Final Four now, and France gets knocked out, but they have all these academies. They're trying to find the players. They're finding the athletes and then they're saying, you play this sport. We're going to make it so good for you, and you're going to make so much money that they do mine the players like that. And we just don't. Like, we show up, we're kind of beating up softball. We show up, we hope to be good. But we're not, we don't really care, and we get knocked out, we get upset, we make a day, and then we kind of move on. We suck on the result. If we were serious and really wanted to do this, we could. But no. All right, so let's have a little bit more fun. So this Erling Haaland story, of course, the Viking from Holland, he's now my favorite player. And if I was going to wear a jersey from a soccer player, there's no doubt it would be Erling Haaland. He's just crazy. So here's the story that I saw a couple of days ago. So they pay Erling Haaland, Nike does, about $20 million a year to be photographed with their products, obviously. So there's a family-run Western store in Dallas, and they got all this for free and actually better. So he paid them $750 for a taxidermy raccoon, this is in Dallas, hugging a whiskey bottle. That was what you saw when this went viral. This is what you saw when Haaland got off the plane in Oslo. So the backstory is this. I walked into a place called Wild Bill's Western Store during the Warriors World Cup run when they were in Dallas playing. And here's what he bought. He bought a cowboy hat, he bought exotic boots, he bought a Longhorn belt buckle, and a shirt reading, "Y'all can kiss my Dallas." Y'all can kiss my Dallas. It's the t-shirt that he bought. Right, so this is almost like a movie where, like, you take this guy and you take him to Dallas or Fort Worth or all this kind of stuff, and he becomes like this cowboy or something. It feels like a movie. So the owner says, "Well, I knew nothing about cowboy hats. Had me fitted for his first one." Then after that, he buys all this stuff. He carries the plane, or carries the raccoon off the plane in Oslo, and then he tweeted out with this, "It followed me home." Then he ran an Instagram poll for fans to name it. So this is the result of all this stuff. So all this stuff has gone viral. Holland is put this all on his social media. He walks off the plane with the raccoon hugging the whiskey bottle from this place in Dallas. So the results for the boot shop, which has been family owned since the 1970s, the whiskey raccoon is now sold out. The Dallas shirt is sold out. There's a $500, what they call the belligerent squirrel, who's a tax. So same thing as a raccoon. It's a taxidermy squirrel and smoking a cigarette and holding a Jack Daniels. They're out of that. Local shoppers, they say, are lining up at a store. Most of them have walked past for years. And basically what happened here is Nike pays him $20 million a year to be photographed with their products. And he actually paid the shop $750 for the squirrel, for the raccoon, for the cowboy hat, for the boots, for the belt buckle. And he's putting that all around on his social media, and it's worth millions and millions and millions, and everything is sold out of the shop. Like, they're out of everything. They're like, "Where's the t-shirt? Sold out. Where's the squirrel? Sold out. Where's the raccoon? Sold out." And he walks off the plane with this thing, and this place has been there forever. We come back to the name of this whole place. Wild Bill's Western Store in Dallas. They're out of everything. How awesome of a story is
1: that? That's the thing about Dallas. I have to text it on the phone. It's the most texted ever. Texted on the record. I've seen that a million different times.
0: I would buy that. Like, but he's hugging a whiskey bottle.
1: That's awesome. Dude, that's amazing. I don't want to hold me like a tequila bottle for me personally. Like, I would.
0: I'm sorry.

0: like us. Like, he comes off the plane. He must just love this thing because you can put that somewhere. Somebody can carry it for you. I mean, he didn't have the squirrel when he got off the plane. Like, the hat has got to be in some sort of a hat, you know, box or doesn't get smaller. So he goes full time. You can kiss my Dallas t-shirt, the whole thing. And he just comes off the plane with the raccoon. And automatically, it's just like everything sells out. How cool would that be, by the way, to have that kind of influence? Like, anything you do, you know, not some hat shop in Dallas or whatever, but it shows you the power, and you could be his agent right now, and you'd be like, look, he can be holding your stuff, too. And how much money, I mean, he doesn't need money because he makes so much, but he's a really young guy. What's he, 22, 23 years old? I mean,
1: he's 25. Is he?
0: He's 25.
1: Oh,
0: okay, he's 25. But, just, I mean, like, look what he just did. He just sold this whole place out. Like, come on, bring in the money. Like,
2: he did say he found Americans really funny, so I think it really surprised me.
0: I'm glad that's and regardless of who wins this thing, he's a good start to come out, right? I mean, he's a

plan for the next meal. So she got good at learning. Now she can be a little bit. Oh, by the way, you spelled journey wrong. No worries. She can afford the cover, too.

0: verse says that, quote, the Lord caused the Egyptians to look favorably on the Israelites, and they gave the Israelites whatever they asked for. So there they go, departing, not only freed from slavery, but carrying the wealth that God willed the Egyptians to give them. Now that abundant provision later became the very materials used to build the tabernacle in the desert. So before God ever asked for obedience from his people in the desert, he had already supplied what was needed in order to obey. Now that is so encouraging to me sitting in this much here. God has inasmuch placed me in it, which is not an easy thing, but God always provides for what he asked me to do. And so even though he has asked me to live as a corporate pledger for pretty much all my life, he has provided grace upon grace, supplying exactly what I need in order to obey him in this chair. And the same is true for you. You could be the parent of a special needs child. You could be married to a difficult spouse. You could have a chronic medical condition. You could be caring for an aged parent. But if God is asking you to do this, he promises you in Philippians chapter 2, verse 13, and this is from the Amplified Bible version. It says, for it is not your strength, but it's God who is effectively at work in you, both to will and to work, that is strengthening, energizing, and creating in you the learning and the ability to fulfill your purpose for his good pleasure. That is the whole thing. It's the end game. Because if we obey the Lord, if we trust him in our difficult circumstances, as a caregiver, as a wheelchair user, a patient's spouse, if we trust him in these hard things, we please him. Like Philippians 2 says, for God is working in you, giving you the desire and the power to do what pleases him. And all of the power-packed promise it is, always too good to be true, because you will agree, it is often hard to obey the Lord when we are in a bewildering, demanding, tough circumstance. Actually, it feels more impossible to obey the Lord. But the promise is that God provides exactly what we need in order to obey him. In that tough situation, before God ever asked you for obedience, he had already supplied what you needed in order to obey. What a generous God we have. He gives us grace upon grace upon grace so that we can trust him in any difficult situation in life.
1: Oh, Johnny, I am the mother of a special needs young adult, and I know I will never look at Philippians 2:13 the same way again. Thank you for reminding us that God provides what we need in order to obey him, and caregiving is one of those difficult situations in life for which we need lots of grace. And so, friend, we're offering Ken Tavis' booklet on caregiving, called For Better or Worse. Just reach out to

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0: Thank you so much for joining us for this evening's Sports and Western Run Sports Talk. 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And you should be following Josh on social media as well. He does a tremendous job. You're seeing also on his YouTube channel, broadcasting during the show, at Josh Graham Show. Make sure that you are following him, and you will be smarter because of it. I believe Josh is going down to ACC Media Days today, so we have a lot to talk about with Josh. He joins us here on West One Sports. Just welcome, Josh. How are you?
1: We have so much to talk about, Lon. For one, Will Bolton is sitting right next to me.
2: As you mentioned, a lawsuit as well.

0: game. And what it really means that you're going down there is football's close. I mean, we're talking about NFL camp starting next week, the Hall of Fame game starting on August 6th, college football starting. The very fact when somebody told me you were driving down there today, I thought to myself, it just means football's in the air, man. Isn't it a great feeling that that's what you're doing today and we're getting this close to football?
1: Oh, yeah, for sure. And we're not even going to ask.

0: AJ DeBots has been great. Darren Peterson at times. I think he was pressing against DeBots. But I want to get to Caleb Wilson because people said he couldn't shoot. And you're right there in that country. I know Bozier up there as well at three, but everybody's kind of expecting what he's doing and what he'll do. But Caleb Wilson was the fourth pick, and people thought, well, you know, he got injured. And it's not that he wasn't good. It was just he couldn't shoot, right? And then he goes out and scores 35 and hits seven threes. He had a dunk the other day that when they slow-moed it, how far he was away from the rim, there was no way I thought he could get to the rim, and he does. The first three looked really, really good, but are people going, are teams going to regret him even getting to four the way he's looked so far?
1: Yes, they will. I'm so glad. Your words just covered me like a warm blanket when you use the words the top four in this draft. Because as the college basketball guy who has seen all four of the top picks multiple times play in person, he was always in top four. It wasn't a top two. Hearing air quote NBA draft guy who doesn't pay attention to college basketball throughout the year tell me it's a top two and it's some separation between them and Bozier and Caleb Wilson. And maybe want to fist fight in the street, Johnson. Just take my shirt off and fight people. Caleb Wilson has the highest physical ceiling of anybody in this draft. The physical tools that he has. And if you talk to the kid, which we've had multiple times, he's the type of guy that when you talk to him, you're like, oh, what do his parents do? Like, the way he was raised, he just says the right things. Even after the 35 points against Chicago. Everything's about him, right? He just shattered the record and he proved himself and all that. He's asked about it afterwards. He goes, we lost the game. What are you guys talking about? Even in summer league, that's the way that this player is programmed. He does everything the right way. Oh, he can't shoot. I'm like, do you see the way the shot looks? Like he has all the tools, and he was the best dunker in college basketball last year. He played. He's the only guy out of the top four that played the other three guys head-to-head in college. And in all three of our games, he was the best player on the court. Cam Bozier lost three games his entire career at Duke last year. One of them was the one time he played against Caleb Wilson, and yes, they required Avengers movies in order for Duke to lose, but it was that, and Caleb Wilson won that basketball game. He beat Darren Peterson head-to-head and was the better player on the court. I know, because I was there. They beat A.J. He played A.J. DeBonsa and had better numbers as well. The Caleb Wilson piece, this should be the takeaway from summer league, but frankly, it's an indictment on the way that people talked about this draft, that he wasn't included with those top three guys and wasn't really considered for the top one or number two pick.
0: I know what the summer league is and what the summer league isn't, but he just looks too good. He just looks really good. He's worked on his shot a ton. He's going to be a superstar. I think there are going to be teams that are going to go, oops. And I don't know if it's going to be Bozier because he's going to be so solid. I like Dan Peterson. We'll see. DeBonsa looks great out of the gate. Maybe they're all just going to be great. Have a great time. I will be very disappointed if you don't make national headlines by asking uncomfortable questions in the ACC Media Day. I expect you to stand out there and for us to hear about you annoying someone today. That would be outstanding. Please, Jim.
1: Jim Phillips deserves it, the ACC commissioner, because I texted him asking him to come on the show a couple times the last few weeks. No response. But then when the Cubs beat the Orioles 2 out of 3 last week, he's a Cubs fan, I get a text. How about them Cubbies? And nothing about the response, the request that I made. Nothing. He can't avoid me today. But it better not be any baseball talk. No baseball talk. We're not talking about it.
0: Very nice. By the way, are you going to do dances on TikTok, or is this just going to be show stuff? Like, what are you going to do? Are you going to pander to the people? You said you might take your shirt off a minute ago. Like, what are you doing?
1: Will is the one giving me directions. Will, is there an audience for that?
2: See, what he needs to do is he needs to do, like, one of those ASMR videos with the ACC cookies. Like, they have these cookies.
3: Yeah, they do.
2: And so he needs to do, like, an ASMR type deal. I'll shoot it. Yeah. He can go on to the...
0: Yeah, TikTok's a different animal, man. You can't just be doing your normal stuff. You gotta pander to the people.
1: I can't wait to see. There's an audience for that, okay?
0: You're the best.
4: Oh, yeah, there is.
0: to either hit up Instagram, TikTok, and all social media at Josh Graham Show. And he's with the great Will Dalton. The reason I say that is because Will produces a lot of shows that I'm on the weekends at like 3 in the morning, when they put the real count, by the way. nothing against Russell Webb Sports, great place, love it. But like, they put Will on for like 3 consecutive shows, and by the end, he's just got nothing. Just nothing. And he's great. But it's like, you've just made this guy work on the radio for like 12 hours. And I know people are driving around like, I dig ditches! I really work! I get it, man. I get it. But listening to us just yip-yap for like, it's enough. And he's got to listen to like 3 different dudes do that on the weekends. And it's like, by the end of it, it's 3 in the morning, and Will's like, no moss. I had it. I'm telling you, it's like mental warfare against Will, and I feel really bad for him.
3: Mental warfare against him, because I love his accent. I love picking up the phone and calling both of them and hearing them just, oh my gosh, that dude is so awesome. I can't believe he didn't know the Odyssey was a book.
0: Oh, man.
3: Well,
0: you're in a place by the way, Culver City, California, which is where you're sitting right now, and they are one of the few that said no to an In-N-Out burger because the drive-thru, because I used to live in a place in Northern California, and you get off the on-ramp, and there's cars down the freeway, and it was like, so Culver City where you are, it's like no more, and then what they did is they banned drive-thrus. They banned drive-thrus in that city so that In-N-Out couldn't go there. Like, if you're in this, like, I get it, but you know how much money they would generate? And you take the taxes from all that, so all those people sitting in that

0: any of the other burger places that are around here.
1: Sounds like you pay more than. Let's have the big story of the day, which is the All-Star Game. If you're angry about it, you just don't understand. We'll explain that in about 40 minutes past the hour. A rising above average version of Owen's last call at 40 minutes past the hour. So get ready to watch Drake Tolson with John Lund and Owen Lowell. They'll continue fighting about burgers, and we'll tell you all about it next over here on Westwood One Sports and the Westwood One.

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I once did a

0: was described this week, you play-by-play for 4 hours of people riding the mechanical bull. It was amazing. And people are just, they're just three sheets. They're hammered. And, like, they'd get, like, three girls on their arms. One would get thrown off. She'd sit up. She'd get hit by the mechanical bull. Like, it was so I've never done in my life. I was just like, that's all I did. Like, for 4 hours, I was supposed to talk about this national championship game and preview it and everything. And all I could do was just, I'm watching these people get on the mechanical bull. Absolutely way overserved for 4 hours. It was unbelievable. Maybe the best show ever. Just fun.
1: Is that what I should do tomorrow in New Orleans? If I should produce this thing from a bar?
0: Go to the Bourbon Cowboy. I mean, you'll go to the patio pretty good, the normal place. That's the best part. Those are so, especially the ones on the street. Like, you do hurricanes, but then they have those ones

Now a lot of people

2017, and he hadn't started in his first game since 2019 because of injuries, and what it meant to him

sounds going to be a lot of people that disagree, but I'm not going to tell people how to be as a sports fan. But you're not understanding what the game is supposed to be. Just celebrating the game at the midway point of the season. You brought up a great point earlier. I don't know that if I'm Rob Manfred, and this shows how much he doesn't understand the game, even people running the game don't understand. It's not the time for the hard questions. It's not the time to talk about 2027 and how you're going to look at it. It's not the time to talk about the merits of a salary cap. I think that was misplaced all that. But it did as good a job as you can do for the rest of the game, and it's just about adjusting your expectation of what it's supposed to be and understanding what it is, which is a celebration of baseball, which is what they did as well. And those who just want

0: Oh, guys, like that's. I would expect that. I'd be shocked if it was a high scoring game. But I'm in.
1: Pitching generally hits. Good pitching generally gets good hitting. And like you said, there was.

gets like drops off the table. Like, can you imagine? Like, I can only do that because you know I have a couple of adult beverages just sitting on the couch screaming at people. But then there's sort of anger on the ball, like you know, you're in the batter's box. I don't know how you could ever differentiate. I would swing at

basket and stuff. And I think after that, the participant said in there, Linda Lance is scared. So don't ask her. Anyway, there you go. You be you. You do you.

I'm obsessed with advice, and we've got to discuss that and other things so you can be a productive member of society. Lauren's Last Call next on the Drake Tolles Show. Join me then for the rest of the week. Laura is here. Addie is here. For your pleasure, only here on the West Wing Sports and the West Wing Sports.

0: Travel.com/cfund/project/484/world. Welcome to America's number one travel radio show. I'm Robert Kelly. What's today's edition of your RM World Travel Minute? You know, for most of us, our travels are designed in the places we want to go, right? But there are some interesting trends that have developed in the travel industry. And travel today seems to be less about where you're going, and instead it's more influenced by what's happening in the location. Be it concerts, sporting events, food festivals, and special happenings, event-focused travel is reshaping how destinations engage travelers and market consumers. Even though our American team was eliminated, the World Cup's a really good example of this, but how many folks have traveled to the U.S. this year? I've seen other references to this type of travel as maximizing the experience. When I think about it, it's probably the way me and I have been traveling now for 20 years or so. That said, I still think there's something to be said about just going to a beach and just totally relaxing. What are your thoughts on this? Have your travels for vacations or business changed to be more about the events and the places that you go? Or share your comments with us at RMWorldTravel.com. Until we're back tomorrow, have a great day, everyone.
1: If all these moments are nonsense,

0: My head is bursting and I just don't feel well. 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

0: amazing. Your tempo's top notch. I think that maybe, what's her name? What's her name in that movie?
1: She was the Duchess.
0: She's the Duchess, yeah.

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This can be fine. That was in my case, the guy for it. It's going to be fine. So, you got the bison that knocked the guy up in the air. It's inside with the suspenders and the whole thing. Good. It's in it. It's all good. Then the bison is still in press conferences now. Like, everybody, oh,

talks. 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People are just passing out. And so what's happening is they're driving around because they know they can't put that person in there, and they can just drive around forever. And then a person like wakes up in the middle and it's like, what's going on? And so the biggest problem with Waymos right now and driverless cars is that people are late at night because that's when you get them a lot of times. People are falling asleep.

All right, that's it. We will be back tomorrow, the next day. Anna will be at New Orleans. We'll see if she holds her promise and can stay at Bourbon Street. We'll see. Thank you both. Awesome as always. This is Jack Torso with John Lund. Remember, up next, You Better You Bet. Nick Buffles is in. He'll take you through the next show only here on Westwood One Sports.

0: Baal is severely damaged the influence of the Teutonic Knights. 1606, birth anniversary of Dutch painter Rembrandt Hermazoon van Rijn in Leiden. Rembrandt coupled brilliant technique with a profound understanding of human emotions and nature. Much of this prodigious output portrayed biblical and theological themes. 1796, birth anniversary of Thomas Bulfinch, best known for his multi-volume compilation of myths, legends, and fables and tales, Bulfinch's mythology. 1779, birth anniversary of Clement Moore, American author and professor, best remembered for his popular verse, A Visit from St. Nicholas. 1870, Georgia became the last of the Confederate states to be readmitted to the Union. 1916, Boeing Company, originally known as Pacific Aero Products, was founded in Seattle. 1918, the Second Battle of the Marne began during the First World War. It was Germany's fifth and last offensive. 1964, U.S. Senator Barry Goldwater of Arizona was nominated by the Republican National Convention in San Francisco for president. Though he lost the election, his candidacy marked the beginning of a new conservative movement in the party and the nation. 1971, President Richard Nixon announced he would visit Red China to seek normalization of relations. 1979, President Jimmy Carter delivered his Malay speech, during which he lamented what he called a crisis of confidence in America. The next year at the polls, voters indicated the crisis of confidence was in Jimmy Carter. 1992, Arkansas Governor Bill Clinton accepted the Democratic presidential nomination at the party's convention in New York, despite a host of nagging scandals regarding his personal behavior, relationship, and finances. Premiering on television in 1968, War to Live, created by Agnes Nixon. Among others who appeared on the show were Tom Berenger, Judith Light, Tommy Lee Jones, Lawrence Fishburne, Jamison Parker, Felicia Rashad, Christine Ebersole, Richard Grieco, Blair Underwood, Joe Lando, Audrey Landers, Christian Slater, and Yasmin Bleeth. Having birthdays, actor Willie Adams of Eight is Enough and Charles in Charge is 66. Actor Ann Armitage of Young Sheldon is 18. Ellie Obi and Drama Desk award-winning actress Liza Conner-Zayas is 54. Actress Lolita Davidovich of Indictment is 65. Actor Brian Austin Green of Beverly Hills 90210 is 53. Actor Taylor Kinney of Chicago Fire is 45. Emmy Award-winning actor Terry O'Quinn of Lost is 74. Actress Lana Perilla of Once Upon a Time in Swing Town is 49. Singer-songwriter Linda Ronstadt is 80. Host of MythBusters Adam Savage is 59. Oscar-winning actor Forrest Whitaker is 65. It happened on this day, July the 15th. Today in History is brought to you by Troy Animal Clinic, caring for the pets of Pike County more than half a century. I'm Doc Kirby reporting for WTBN.
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2: Well, that's kind of a misnomer. Fact is, the Lutheran Hour was never really an hour. It's always been 30 minutes ever since it started back in 1930. And it's not just the Lutherans either. Each week it shares good news for everybody. Jesus Christ died and rose to forgive our sins and put us right with God. That's what Lutherans believe. And it's the message you'll hear each week on
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I promise you,

tomorrow. Joining us right now on the show, this is like a nice preview for you, because I know, because I've been to

our mutual friend Stucky tweeted that your guys' college football preview podcast are coming out soon, which will make me excited because I have a routine in the summer where I go for a long walk.

offensive line to Eugene, Oregon, which for years you could run against Oregon all day long. It's been a huge problem when they can't get the defense off the field because they can't stop the opposing rushing attack.

GM is pressing 50, Oregon is pressing 100. There are three teams ahead of them as favorites on the odds board. Indiana is the co-third choice along with Texas. Indiana plus 750, the reigning national champions. So your two actual favorites

0: is not like Colin hates Ohio State or Notre Dame. I'm sure you can both teams will be in the playoff and will be really good. Why not Ohio State or Notre Dame in the title game? Why Texas and Oregon over those two teams?
1: I have a problem with Ohio State on both sides of the ball. Of course, when you get in, I think people who have listened to our podcast for 10 years realize that Ohio State love is always short.

0: Notre Dame, and Steph and I talk about this a lot, like, when you think that they're going to have a perfect season, you think that they're going to dominate people, they go out and lose to Northern Illinois as a 28-point underdog. And sometimes these things happen with Marcus Freeman. So, you know, I think really if you want to buy Notre Dame, the time isn't now preseason. All the hype is coming in. It's when that dip comes and that Northern Illinois game happens somewhere on the schedule.
1: Let's get into the reigning defending national champion. It's going to always feel weird, I think, to say, right? The reigning defending national champions of college football.

question is can Josh Hoover not make as many mistakes as he did at TCU in that Cuba Browns offense and be a more disciplined quarterback like Fernando Mendoza was? So

0: here. Let's go to Miami. National finals last year, losses to Indiana in the championship game. The Duke transfer, Darian Mensah, comes over to take over for Carson Beck at quarterback. Miami is one of the top choices to win the national championship and the favorite to win the ACC. What about Mario Cristobal and the Hurricanes after it runs the title in the Mountain West?
1: The heavy favorites in every game they play this year, except for Notre Dame, where they will be an

program to some of the schools that I can coach at, and that means obviously he has to win a national title here by winning this year, and if he doesn't, then that's considered a failure, and I don't think he's backing away from that whatsoever. So I do project him over 9 wins. I

0: be 9-3 teams make the playoff. 7-2, you're automatically guaranteed to get in, but it is getting tougher and tougher and tougher to get double-digit wins in college football, and I project LSU just over 9 wins.
1: This interview is almost 20 minutes long already. I could do this for another 2 hours with you and just get a bunch of different teams, just in the interest of time and commercial breaks and all those chestnuts. One more team and your thoughts on them in like 30 seconds, and then we'll close with Heisman. What's Texas? Go ahead. What do you got?
0: Well, I was going to say, if you were going to let me rattle one off, I was like, why are we all going for John McTier Heisman last year and he was hurt? Why aren't we buying him again?
1: You like Oklahoma this year?
0: I do. Their defense will be just as good, and I think Mateer is healthy. I think it could be. And by the way, I think that line against Michigan is going to fly. I think it's going to get hit by the Sooners as we get closer to her.
1: So what's the upside for Oklahoma this year in your eyes?
0: Win a playoff game instead of getting embarrassed in a playoff game. I mean, if they had a path to make a Sooner final, I think they could. The limitation is going to be the skill position players they have at running back and wide receiver, and can they compete at the level of what Texas and Oregon has? And that's where they fall short.
1: Here right now, the Heisman board is 25-1. So maybe he's the answer to this question, but for those who like to toss a couple books down, CJ Carr, Notre Dame, and Arch Manning are your co favorites from the Heisman at Dalton Jr. +750. Dan Chambliss is back at Ole Miss, which is great for college football, great for all of us. Chambliss +900. Julian Sain, and Dante Moore, and

0: Kelly. He got them to win. I got them to win, but maybe in these close games, and they're going to show up on the sidelines, and your blood pressure is going to raise, whatever the camera comes in. Kyle, you're the best. That's pretty good.
1: Yeah, so I agree with you. It's all based on sort of my money goes in, down the toilet, or in my pocket.

0: It's a TVF update. The City of Troy's Environmental Services Department holds a special cleanup in Council District 2, Great Lakes District, this month. Residents of San Fermentales in District 2 can dispose of large items free. If your last name begins with P or L, renew your vehicle tag this month. 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
2: 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Or a book that's not yours. Or a book that's not yours.

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Williams from the Pat Kelly series, some PGA Tour Radio will join to break down.

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And the same way that you should take issue with it is your intelligence is insulted. Now, perhaps you are smarter than me. Perhaps I'm smarter than you.

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1: This is Troy Trojan head football coach Jared Parker.

Bobby and Rob. 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

流动的。

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What is 50

0: MGM. Scotty Scheffler is the favorite, as he is huge, plus 750. Rory McIlroy is the second choice, at plus 900. Now, I am not insinuating that someone else should be the favorite ahead of those two, but am I wrong to think that this kind of profile, at least before it starts, is a moral way where you can actually really say, yes, they're the favorites, but maybe they actually shouldn't be with the form that they're in right now? Do you agree or disagree with that?
1: It's a very interesting observation. Here's what I would say. I think it's more open at the top, but I don't think because of the condition of the golf course, which is big, down, hard, fast, fiery, bumpy, that means that more players can win. What I think is that it should be leveled up. I think that Scotty and Rory should be no better than 9-1, and I think that there should be 2-3, maybe 5 players. Very

0: this week, what these guys did is aim 5 and 6 iron net off the tee to avoid fairway bunkers, but yardages of 280 to 300 yards. That's how fast the golf course is playing, which means you've got to be a great ball striker. That narrows the field. I think more level at the top, that would eliminate about 130 players.
1: Is that

0: top of Richard Gold Hill. It really will. It will be completely out of sync. That to me is the number one storyline.
1: Oh, but can you paint the scenario for us? Something where we maybe get this. I have to go down. I was going to sports nirvana across the world. What happens? It'll happen.

0: 7:30 Eastern Time. That, my friend, is a cataclysmic Sunday for every Union Jack on the earth.
1: I love that. So, I mean, I think the obvious thought

0: grading scale, 10 being most unpleasant. How unpleasant would it be to have Scotty Scheffler's hot breath on the back of your neck?
1: Well, look, he was born and raised in New Jersey.

0: we know, we're going to contend.
1: Speaking of guys we know, Tyler Murray asked this one. Tyler, what is your expert analysis coming off the Open Championship in 2002 Tulsa or from Gary Williams?
2: So I've got four guys. I agree with him. I got Fitzpatrick 20-1 and

pretty obviously that Justin Rose only cares about these big events. And if only the good results this year were at these signature events and majors,

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And you're absolutely right. The guy who's long in the tooth is very comfortable in the deep end of the pool. He likes the arena. The big arenas. He's been great in majors.

down, if our guest Justin Rose right, then his chances of being on Golf Channel on 5 clubs in the morning go up exponentially.

what happened. All right, let's get back. Let's get Bill on the screen here. Before Bill does something for us here, but while you were talking, I remember I wrote this. I wrote on my Facebook page, not sentence or author, often utter in 2026. And I was able to find, Gary, do you know what you were doing on April 15th, 2010? 16 years ago. Because I have the answer to that question. Because on April 15th, 2010, yours truly, Nick Costos, in the halls of SiriusXM,

0: mean, the name that comes to mind first, because he played for a lot late, was George Gervin. Did he play for seven franchises?
1: He did not. This is NBA only. I don't know if George Gervin was an ABA team, but...
0: Okay, I was also going to say Pete Maravich. That would be, that wouldn't work. He's...

0: Moses is the one. Moses is the one. Moses! Tyler would like to have Tyler would like to get Tyler. Who's your guess?
1: I think this guy's in Hall of Fame. Vince Carter?
2: Vince Carter is the only franchise.
0: Tyler Gary.
2: He's a person here, by the way, as well.
0: Tyler said that his life's goal is to one day meet Peter Millar.
2: Tyler, again, Peter Millar was a leather ball. The founder of the company, mother, founded an antique shop, and the name Peter Millar was the boss on this leather ball. That was the genesis of the naming of the company. It doesn't exist.
0: Stack on a Sirius XM PJ Tour Radio. Enjoy the open, my friend. We'll talk to you soon.
2: Okay, very good. Good boys.
0: Okay, Gary. Hey, he's generous with this guy, man. He's absolutely the best. Gary Williams on the other side. All our best.

Thank you.

Thanks to our guests, the great Gary Williams, thanks to Donald Wilson, thank you to the Green Party. The fact that maybe this being as good as it was, it's a great job by everybody, and I thought I could do this. Let's go to the bets, and Tyler, be ready to give your open championship bets as well. Laura, please drop the door.

It's July 15th. Here's what happened on this day in history, brought to you by Troy Animal Clinic, your full-service farm-animal veterinary clinic. 1410, the Battle of Grunwald. It severely damaged the influence of the Teutonic Knights. 1606, birth anniversary of Dutch painter Rembrandt Harmazoon van Rijn in Leiden. Rembrandt coupled brilliant technique with a profound understanding of human emotions and nature. Much of his prodigious output portrayed biblical and theological themes. 1796, birth anniversary of Thomas Bulfinch, best known for his multi-volume compilation of myths, legends, and fables and tales, Bulfinch's Mythology. 1779, birth anniversary of Clement Moore, American author and professor, best remembered for his popular verse, A Visit from St. Nicholas. 1870, Georgia became the last of the Confederate states to be readmitted to the Union. 1916, Boeing Company,

0: his candidacy marked the beginning of a new conservative movement in the party and the nation. 1971, President Richard Nixon announced he would visit Red China to seek normalization of relations. 1979, President Jimmy Carter delivered his Malaise speech, during which he lamented what he called a crisis of confidence in America. The next year at the polls, voters indicated the crisis of confidence was in Jimmy Carter. 1992, Arkansas Governor Bill Clinton accepted the Democratic presidential nomination at the party's convention in New York, despite a host of nagging scandals regarding his personal behavior, relationship, and finances. Premiering on television in 1968, War Left to Live, created by Agnes Nixon. Among others who appeared on the show were Tom Berenger, Judith Light, Tommy Lee Jones, Lawrence Fishburne, Jamison Parker, Felicia Rashad, Christine Ebersol, Richard Grieco, Blair Underwood, Joe Lando, Audrey Landers, Christian Slater, and Yasmin Bleeth. Having birthdays, actor Willie Ames of Eight is Enough and Charles in Charge is 66. Actor Anne Armitage of Young Sheldon is 18. Emmy, Obie, and Drama Desk award-winning actress Liza Kolan-Zayas is 54. Actress Lolita Davidovich of Indictment is 65. Actor Brian Austin Green of Beverly Hills 90210 is 53. Actor Taylor Kinney of Chicago Fire is 45. Emmy Award-winning actor Terry O'Quinn of Lost is 74. Actress Lana Perilla of Once Upon a Time in Swingtown is 49. Singer-songwriter Linda Ronstadt is 80. Host of MythBusters Adam Savage is 59. Oscar-winning actor Forrest Whitaker is 65. It happened on this day, July the 15th. 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I'm Doc Kirby reporting for WTBF.
1: Your Troy area weather. Today there's a 20% chance of afternoon showers, mostly sunny with a high of 88. Tonight, a 10% chance of showers in the early evening, mostly blue with a low around 70. On Thursday, expect sunny skies with a high near 90, and Thursday night, mostly blue with a low around 72. Rain continues in the Friday with afternoon showers, high near 91, low around 73. Again today, afternoon showers with sunny skies and a high near 98.
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live from Chicago until 3 Eastern, hanging out with you today here on Westwood One Sports. You can always call or text the show at 310-840-4910. How about that last night? A ball of the Major League Baseball All-Star Game. The American League, they went 4-0. The pitchers showed up. No one showed up for the National League side. And there you go. You get the Midsummer Classic. Yes.

0: least hitters in the game. I don't think pitchers should be allowed to go to the All-Star game.
1: Well, most didn't. Oh, I mean, you're talking about the best pitchers in the game that didn't participate.
0: Well, the relievers did.
1: Well, yeah,
0: relievers in the game did.
1: Shohei's not there.
0: Oh, I know.
1: The dude from Milwaukee is not there.
0: There's
1: all kinds of pitchers that are not part of the event.
0: From now on, I want positional players pitching at the All-Star game,
1: please.
0: I want dingers. I want another

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I enjoyed what I saw at the All-Star game. I thought it was cool. I thought it was a fun summer league.

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0: the only thing that was exciting. At least you're admitting that. Did you see all the players had sparklers as well?
1: Oh.
0: Cool. Nothing says cool like a bunch of adults holding sparklers. That's awesome. And a couple of them were having a catch.
1: Of course.
0: I'm having a catch with Cody Bellinger.
1: Were you

0: college baseball. I'm guessing little kids, I'm sure they've seen The Sandlot. Isn't that a classic that parents of our generation have passed on to their kids? I'm guessing so. Like, I don't think The Sandlot falls into the category of one of those situations where it's like young people are just not interested in it.
1: I'm not talking about The Sandlot. The Sandlot's great. The Sandlot's awesome. I think it's hands down.
0: Not even so, let me fall asleep in the stands. I'm sure

0: We're not taking phone calls.
1: No, let's do it.
0: We're not doing that. Come on, we've got something to do.

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1: It is done.
0: Get on the phone.

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1: We want them to fight cancer. I do that every single day.
0: Great call. Call again, my man.
1: Of course, Stephen. My sister survived cancer. What are you trying to do?
0: Oh, jeez. That's outstanding.
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1: Your Troy area weather. Today, there's a 20% chance of afternoon showers, mostly sunny with a high

Davis has been angry with the Atlanta Braves. We all know how much John Mike loves his Atlanta Braves. And that's a lot of Braves. He's been a fan and watching since Biff Pokoroba and Dale Murphy were rookies. 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Hey, this is Ben Ingram of the Atlanta Braves. 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

things. According to training camp, the Green Bay Packers, they will report to camp on July 28th. Most of the NFL will report on the 28th. A couple of teams besides the

0: do have a few divisional matchups. They play all three divisional teams within those first 7 weeks.
1: Mm-hmm.
0: So I would just, if they can stay afloat, you would much rather have Micah Parsons healthy for the stretch run of the season than rushing him back and then having a setback and then not being able to be available for the months of December and January and into the playoffs if the Packers are going to get there.
1: I'm not saying you wouldn't, but I also wouldn't put an arbitrary timeline

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The Addiction Recovery Ministry meets tonight at 7 at Riverview Baptist Church on 231 North in Troy. The last of a free series of presentations about the American Revolution for our 250th birthday celebration is tonight at 6 in Patterson Hall, room 214 at Troy University. Bill McCall will be speaking on the builders of our nation. The Pike County Farmers Market will be open Saturday from 8 to noon at Bicentennial Park. There will be a wide variety of fruits and vegetables available for sale. Please come and support your local farmers. The Crenshaw County Historical Museum will have open house Saturday from 10 to 2. Open auditions for Murder by Indecision will be Saturday from 1 to 3 at the studio at 303 East Walnut Street here in Troy. It's open to men and women age 18 and above. The City of Troy's Environmental Services Department has a special cleanup in Council District 2 this month. That's Greg Meeks' district. Residents of single-family dwellings in District 2 can dispose of large items for free. If your last name begins with P or L, it's time to renew your vehicle tag. The Alabama Agricultural Museum at Landmark Park in Dothan will have a butter-making event Saturday the 25th from 11 to 3. Visitors will get to make and take home their own butter while supplies last. It's sponsored by the Friends of the Agricultural Museum and is free to the public. The summer hours for the Pioneer Museum of Alabama on 231 North in Troy are Wednesday through

0: 11:35 in Troy. Concludes their revival tonight at 7 with special music by Travis Jones and a message from Dwayne Bundy. Antioch Church of Christ on the Shellhorn Road concludes their revival tonight at 7. Their guest speaker is Brother Byron Gibbs from Tennessee. Join the Hitsuba Baptist Church Senior Adult Ministry for their luncheon Thursday from 11 to 1. Seniors that would like to enjoy a time of fellowship and fun are invited. Macedonia Missionary Baptist Church on County Road 6600 has homecoming this Sunday at 10 with a revival service Sunday night at 6 and Monday and Tuesday at 7. Mount Hilliard Missionary Baptist Church celebrates homecoming Sunday at 9 with Pastor Charlie Sankey Sr. speaking. Revival is Monday and Tuesday night at 7 with guest speaker Pastor Walter Ellis. In other news, Kathy Beckett, age 79, of Troy, died Sunday. The funeral for Kathy Beckett is Thursday at 10 at Green Hills Funeral Home in Troy with Reverend Steve Winton officiating and burial in Green Hills Cemetery. Visitation is this evening from 5 to 7 at the funeral home, Green Hills Funeral Home directing. Corey Lee Kaiser, age 49, of Jack, died recently. There is a memorial service for Corey Lee Kaiser Saturday at 2 at Cusada Baptist Church in Millbrook with visitation 1 hour prior to the service. There are funeral home of Troy directing. Today, there's a 20% chance of afternoon showers, mostly sunny with a high near 88. Tonight, a 10% chance of showers in the early evening, mostly dry with a low around 70. On Thursday, expect sunny skies with a high near 90, and Thursday night, mostly dry with a low around 72. Rain continues in the Friday with afternoon showers, high near 91, low around 73. Again today, afternoon showers with sunny skies and a high near 88.
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Positive, not bitter talk. We were out a couple of days over the past, Friday and Monday, I guess, at an AAU basketball tournament with my daughter. They did reasonably well, finishing 4-2. Should have won one of those games. And if we played to our capabilities, we probably could have won all. But we didn't, 4-2, but it was a good time in Cincinnati. It is good to be back here. My friends, I want to talk today about election integrity. I want to talk today about some evidence that has been mounting. An article here at justthenews.com talking about evidence of non-citizens reaching the voter rolls, reaching the polling locations. We're told that this never happens. We're told that this is something that is completely just like finding a unicorn. But the more investigations that, the longer these things go on, the more that we learn that that's simply not the case. I want to talk about this. I want to talk about the Save America Act. I want to talk about something Indiana Senator Jim Banks has recommended or has introduced in the U.S. Senate. I want to talk about Trump's speech coming up on Thursday, which we'll talk about the details of that as well. That's where we're headed today, my friends. In the meantime, thank you for tuning in. Thoughts, questions, feedback, adoration, and praise will all be accepted at the email, todd@toddhuffshow.com. I'll grab something off the computer here. Friends, are you tired of spending your hard-earned money at businesses that turn around and support leftist causes? Well, that's exactly why we created Freedom Marketplace. It's a free, searchable directory of businesses that share your conservative values. 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There is no login required. 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

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By the way, if you're a business who wants to list your business on Freedom Marketplace, you can do that or find out more information about that on the website as well. Liberty and Business for All, my friends. So I told you off the top here, we're going to look at this article from justthenews.com headline here, evidence mounts of non-citizens reaching voter rolls, casting ballots as DOJ speeds crackdown. Now, you'll know that ever since 2020, President Trump and Republicans have been talking about election integrity. And that's actually something that Trump is going to talk about Thursday night in a nationwide address, according to reports. So I'm going to reference another article here that we're not going to dig into just yet. But this is at Newsmax.com. Report: Trump speech to spare 20 election meddling intel. So, in other words, his speech on Thursday night is reportedly going to be about intelligence, about evidence of election meddling in the 2020 election, which all ties back to this push to get the Save America Act passed through the U.S. Senate. Trump has increased this pressure to as high as he possibly can. I mean, we're looking right now what elections are. This is July 14th, so August, September, October, November. We're about 4 months away, a little bit less than that, actually, from the 2026 midterm elections. Trump is, of course, trying to secure. Trump has done a lot of things to secure, to help secure Republican victories in the midterm elections. Now, you may have also seen, I don't have this pulled up, but in saying that, I just remember seeing over the weekend that there was a recent poll showing that Republicans' chances of winning the U.S. House, keeping control of the U.S. House, had actually increased. So it appears right now, it's still a toss-up, but

what it seems. And so Trump has done a couple of things. Number one, he has worked with states to redistrict, Republican states to redistrict, so that Republicans would have advantages in more districts in their states. My state of Indiana, you've heard me talk about this in the past, I'm not going to go through it again today. My state refused to redistrict back at the beginning of the year. In fact, the folks who opposed redistricting in Indiana, most of them, many of them paid a price at the polls, and many of them were primaried here in 2026. And may this be notice, this is even a notice to my state senator, Rod Bray, 2028 is coming, and we are not going to forget this. We're not going to forget this. Rod Bray was one of the main reasons that this did not happen in the Indiana State Senate. I told you that I'm a constituent. I just wanted to talk to him. I wasn't going to yell at him. I'm not for a reason. Well, I actually like, personally, Rod Bray. Ran from me, hid from me, wouldn't show up at his office when the chips were down. It was pretty pathetic, if you ask me. And so, there's going to be continued political fallout from this, and further elections further down the road, as well there should be. And now we're finding that there's more evidence. We've been told by the left, we've been told by the media, that non-citizens voting is virtually unheard of. This is like finding a rare gem buried in your backyard. This is just totally, totally out of the ordinary. It never happens. And now we're finding through investigations and the turning over of state voter rolls to the federal government, this happens more frequently than they want you to believe. So the article here says Trump DOJ has secured about 24 non-citizen voting arrests, prosecutions, or convictions in the last few months, with about another 90 more cases under investigation. A small-town Kansas mayor born in Mexico, the article writes. A Filipino senior citizen living in Hawaii. A Pakistani, thank you, Obama, for teaching me how to say that correctly, men residing in New Jersey. An Aussie in Louisiana. And a Chinese student studying at the University of Michigan. They all have one thing in common. Each has been charged in the last year with illegally voting in U.S. federal elections as foreigners, part of a sudden wave of prosecutions led by Trump's Department of Justice for a crime that used to be among the rarest in the federal court system. Now, let me just pause there for a moment. What is it that would make something the rarest type of crime that's actually in the United States? What would make it a rare crime? Well, what would make it a rare crime is that it isn't prosecuted very often. And why isn't something prosecuted very often? Well, there's several reasons for that. You could say, number one, that it doesn't happen very often. You could say it's not prosecuted because there's no evidence of it, because there are no instances of it. But that's not the only explanation for this. Maybe, just maybe, it's not something that's a priority for prosecutors. Maybe, just maybe, the people who are involved in prosecuting said crimes have a difficult time providing the evidence. You know, it's often said, or it has been said, that voting illegally in an election is a victimless crime. It's something that is, there's not a direct victim. We're all victimized by it in this country. Your vote is actually diluted by this. Your vote is actually canceled out in this, when this happens. But it's not like someone broke into your home and stole one of your possessions. It's not like you've been personally injured in a crime and you're seeking to be, to have that rectified, justified, or for the individual to face justice and so forth. So there's lots of reasons why these may not be, these elections, these charges are rare. It's certainly possible that they don't happen, but we see examples of these happening, and we have the names and the receipts to back this up. That's what this article is doing.
Trump Justice Department has secured about 24 non-citizen voting arrests, prosecutions, or convictions in the last few months alone, with about another 90 more cases under investigation, officials told Just the News. So that's, what, just a little over 100 of these are under investigation, or there's convictions, or there are charges in these cases. So that's not a huge amount that are, but that doesn't mean that that's all that there is. And that doesn't mean that there's not more evidence out there that we are going to find out more things about. So, all 50 states were sent notices this month that election officials can and will be prosecuted too if they allow non-citizens to vote. Now, this is really where this begins to get interesting. Now you have people who are running elections that have been notified that if you are allowing this to happen, right? Not just if it's happening and you can't catch it, but if you are actually allowing this to happen, if you're not stopping this, trying to prevent this from happening, you may be guilty of crime as well. You can be prosecuted. Now we're beginning to get to potentially the root cause of some of these larger reasons, the bigger reasons that some of these things may not be charged as frequently as they should be. So, it isn't just bad policy. This is a quote from the article. Actually, Attorney General for Civil Rights, Harmy Dillon. This is what she said. It isn't just bad policy to let non-citizens vote in elections. It's a crime. The U.S. Department of Justice will intend to prosecute that crime if these election officials haven't been informed that they are non-citizens on the voter rolls, knowingly allow those people to vote, enable their enrollment on the voter rolls, or pass it in the face of this knowledge, etc. This is not some idle threat. So basically, if you know that there are people who are on the voter rolls that are being allowed to vote, you enable their enrollment on said voter rolls. If they're passive, you don't do anything about it. Harmeet Dillon says this is not an idle threat. You may be prosecuted. So remember, we have people that have been given the task of making sure that our elections are safe and secure, making sure that people who are only on the voter rolls are allowed to vote. And if they've not been doing their jobs, if they've not

0: people who are standing by. These are people who are part of the problem. So, DOJ officials have found three major problems in policing states' voter rolls ahead of the 2026 election. Hundreds of thousands of dead people are still eligible to vote. That's a big problem. Tens of thousands of illegal aliens are on the rolls, and scores of foreigners haven't gone beyond registering to, in fact, vote in a federal election, which is illegal. I would maintain, why are they even registering to vote? How many of these things have to happen? How many times do we have to say that it was a mistake, an oversight? How many of these things happen before we say, look, there's a problem here. We have to do something about this. And so, this is a big deal. I mean, even the number of dead people on the ballots is a major, major problem, especially when they are, in some cases, having ballots potentially cast in their name. You can see the problem here. Again, when there is someone who is registered to vote, and that person is not eligible to vote, you can see that it creates a pathway for someone else to cast a ballot, especially if we're dealing with states that don't have photo ID at the polls. It does not require some great imagination to see how this happens. It's certainly something that needs to be cleaned up. Dylan, the top election cop inside the DOJ, believes the numbers of foreigners illicitly voting in elections is probably higher, but has been frustrated that U.S. attorney offices across the country haven't made illegal voting a larger priority until just recently. There you go. This is a big problem here. This is part of the problem. I don't know how big of a problem this is, but I do know that this is part of the problem. You have attorneys that just aren't, prosecutors that aren't making this a priority until now. That's changing with the sudden explosion of cases, the article says here. Just before the 250th American birthday celebration, three non-United States citizens in Florida confessed to having knowingly voted in federal elections despite not being able to do so. The problem is, if they weren't able to do so, how did they do it? And why is there a curiosity from people on the left side of the aisle, the Democrat Party? Why is this not a factor, a concern to them? Because there's not many. How do we know there aren't many? You don't even want to have the conversation. That's why we looked into this. We looked into this in 2020. This is simply, these talking points are simply not correct. And they're not even all directly related to one another. Nonetheless, it does expose a larger problem and a concern that many Americans have, and that is the integrity of our elections, the security of our elections. If you are not a U.S. citizen, you should not be voting in our elections. If you're ineligible to vote, you should not be allowed to vote. It should be impossible, as close to impossible as possible, for you to not be able to vote. That's how this should work. We should have safeguards in place that understand that there are people. Why would they not? Why would people follow why would people break every other law on the books, but not this one? Right? Why would someone cross, for example, illegally into this country, willingly step across that border, right? That threshold, the threshold between the United States and Mexico, for example, but refuse to step across the threshold in the voting booth, especially when they're quite aware that nothing is ever done about this. That's another way of looking at this. Maybe, just maybe, there aren't many prosecutions because this is not a priority for U.S. attorneys, or has it been for prosecutors over the course of time, and the people doing it won't know that. Again, there's no victim. There's no immediate media harm. It's like a nameless, faceless crime that we all know is happening, but we refuse to look into it for reasons that I suspect would make the average person's skin crawl, especially when one side seems to have no interest in stopping this whatsoever. No one is trying to make it harder for people who are supposed to vote to be able to vote. Right? That is not the case. That's the argument. They're trying to disenfranchise voters. perfect sign of silence than at the polls. That's not the case. That is not the case. What's being done here is a balance in how elections should be run. They should be as accessible as possible to people who can legally vote in them, while doing everything we can to make them as inaccessible as possible to the people who are not supposed to be voting. And then that is the way that this should work. Unfortunately, it hasn't been. But we're told that this, of course, doesn't happen. We're told that these things are basically just made up by Republicans for reasons of why. Like, again, I guess the argument is that Republicans can stop people from trying to vote legally. That's simply not the case. It is not the case. It's not what I want. Listen, I've shared the story on here before. I had a personal assistant. I really like this young lady. She's no longer working here with us. Her husband has moved, and she's got her own little business, and I'm very pleased with her. I'm proud of her. I think she's great. She voted for the first time in, I guess it would have been 2020. And we talked. She knew what I did, right? I mean, it's no secret. We knew each other well, and she decided that she was going to vote in 2020. She requested a mail-in ballot, and she got the ballot, and she didn't really know how to do it. She'd never voted before. She was originally born, or she grew up in South Dakota. She moved to Indiana, and she said, "Can you help me, like, make sure I fill this out, right?" I said, "Sure." So she had her ballot, and she was asking me how to do this and that, and I was explaining it to her, and she ended up, I didn't ask, she knew who I was voting for, I didn't make that a secret. She later told me she voted for Biden, and I helped her cast her ballot. I didn't vote, didn't fill in the circle, but she had questions about, just to make sense of it, what she was voting for. She just hadn't done it before. Totally reasonable sorts of questions, and I answered her questions. She later told me she considered voting for Trump, but she voted for Biden. I wasn't trying to prevent her from voting. In fact, I absolutely love that she did vote. I think she made a wild choice, but still respect her. She's in the world of this young lady. That's how I view the voting polls. Now, you might say, well, that's not the way most Republicans do. Maybe, I don't think that's the case. I think most of us do look at it this way. I can only speak for myself. I'm not here to try to disenfranchise anybody from voting. I'm trying to make sure, and I'm on the side of this, that's trying to make sure that every legal ballot is counted and every illegal ballot is not counted. In fact, every illegal ballot is prevented from being cast altogether. So, we'll continue discussing this. I gotta take a break. Look at the clock here. 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
1: I want to move on to talk about the state of America, specifically to combat some of these problems. So if you don't know, you need to be reminded there's a lot of things to keep on top of out there in today's headlines, but one of the things to keep on top of is something called the State of America Act. A version of this has passed the U.S. House of Representatives. The Senate has been kicking and screaming. Of course, there are realities. The Republicans only control 53 seats in the U.S. Senate. There's the filibuster rule that basically says anything without 60 votes really can't get through the Senate. Democrats are going to stand united. Largely, there might be, I don't know, Fetterman vote for this. I haven't followed him on this, but there might be someone like Fetterman who might vote for this. I haven't seen that. I'm just saying that they're staying unified with maybe an exception along the way. So, this Save America Act, all it does, again, I've been through this before, all it does is basically three things. First, it requires that when you register to vote, that you have to prove with documents that you are an American citizen. So you have to bring the receipts, as they say. You have to show and prove and demonstrate that you are, in fact, an American citizen. I just went through the, what was the stupid thing called? It's not the smart ID. It's the one that gives you the star on your license. I showed on here I had some difficulty getting that. It's the same sort of thing. You have to prove, with your birth certificate and some other social security card, things like that, that you are a U.S. citizen. Now, a lot of these things in my state, we've already had to do. If you're a woman and you get married and you change your last name, you have to update your identification. You have to then be able to demonstrate that, connect the dots between my new name to my maiden name, and then my maiden name, if you're a woman, a married woman, has to be able to match those documents showing, like on your birth certificate or whatever, that you are a U.S. citizen. These are things that are common sense that people do already, at least in large swaths of this country. So that's the first thing. The second thing is, there's a couple of versions of this bill. One didn't have the voter ID requirement to show that at the polls. The other does. The best example of it, the best version of this does. But a photo ID when you vote. There are states that do not require photo ID for in-person voting, which is absolutely ridiculous. And the things that they tell us about the reasons that people should not be required to provide a voter picture ID at the polls is absolutely stupid. It's stupid. It's not racist. It's not a type of voter disenfranchisement. It's not a poll tax. In fact, if you don't have an ID, which the vast majority of Americans will have a photo ID, a driver's license, for example. If you do not have one in my state, and I think a free one will be provided to you. You can get a free voter ID, right? You can get a free taxpayer-funded voter ID. That is not what this is about. This is not about forcing you to pay money to vote. This is about proving that you are an American citizen when you register, and proving that you're the person who registered when you show up at the polls. This is basic common sense. This is not some sort of nefarious operation to keep people from exercising their constitutional right to vote. That is absolute ridiculousness out there. So the third thing is that the Save America Act limits, restricts, prevents mass mail-in voting. It doesn't eliminate all mail-in voting. eliminates mass mail-in voting. And there are people out there that don't understand this. And you know what? I'm very sympathetic. If you don't understand these things, the differences, the nuances, I will explain it. I'll do that right now. But what I don't appreciate are when people don't understand it. They have very strong opinions that are based upon things that are not true, that are based upon an incorrect understanding of these things. I have a problem with that. I think that that is the height of stupidity and arrogance to think that you understand something when you don't. So, the difference between mass mail-in voting and, say, absentee mail-in voting is quite simple. Mass mail-in voting is when you basically send everyone who's registered in your state to vote a ballot by mail. But you send that to everybody. Everybody gets that. If you have absentee voting by mail, what you do is you request a ballot by mail. In fact, I see comments, stupid comments, some of the things that I post on social media when I talk about these very things. Idiotic comments. Todd, did you know President Trump, Melania, Barron, they even voted by mail, they're out there bad mouthing it. No, they voted by absentee ballot. So the difference, what is the difference? It's not just splitting hairs, it's a massive. It's fundamentally different. So basically, if you move from mass mail-in ballots to absentee request-only mail-in ballots, what you've done is you said the standard operating procedure to vote in an election is to show up at the polls with your voter ID. That's the standard procedure. That's very logical, especially with early voting. Right? In fact, I've heard other people who have commented and said, look, I would be in favor of even making Election Day a holiday if that's necessary. This isn't about preventing people from voting. It's about securing the process. It's about preventing some of the things that we've heard that we discussed at the top of this program. That's exactly what this is about. And so, if you're not able to vote, right, then you can request an absentee ballot by mail. That's what you can do. I just told you that the young lady I helped to vote here, that was my assistant, she requested an absentee ballot to vote by mail. She got one here in the state of Indiana. You can do that. There's certain requirements. You just can't say, I don't want to go in person. But if you can't get there, if you're going to be traveling, if you're sick, things like that, you can request an absentee mail-in ballot, 100%. So what is the difference? Well, the difference is, in an absentee situation, you have someone who has explicitly requested it. So they said, look, I understand the standard way of voting is to go to the polls, but I can't do that. I'll be out of town. You know, I'm not healthy enough to go out and vote. Whatever the case is, you request it, it's granted, you get that ballot, you fill it out, you send it back. The problem with mass mail-in ballots is what I just talked about at the top. The number of people, for example, the number of dead people on the voter rolls that are out there, the number of people who are dead who are getting ballots mailed to their house. If you're a registered voter, you have to get a mail-in ballot if there's mass mail-in voting in your state. Some states that do this. And so they send these ballots out to everyone. People who are on the registration rolls, and people will be getting these ballots, and we don't even know who's getting some of these things. Again, if we're sending them to people who are dead, what does that actually tell you? It tells you that the system is flawed. There's ballots out there that are tied to an individual who's not even supposed to be voting because they're not even with us on planet Earth, my friends. And so this is not a very logical way. That's how it makes it easier. It might make it easier, but again, as I told you, there is early voting in the vast majority of states. You don't have just election day anymore, number one. So there's multiple opportunities to get to the polls to vote. Number two, if you can't get out to vote, you can still request an absentee ballot. That's what this legislation does. That's all that this thing does. And the left is just upset about this because, well, it leaves it up to our imagination to fill in the gaps. And it seems to me, when you explain this, they seem very intent on making it easier for people who should not be voting in elections to vote. That's what it seems like to me, because there's no reason to be against this. Now, I'm going to play some of the things. Senator Slotkin, she's out there saying that this is disenfranchises women and all this sort of stuff. I'll talk about that on the other side of the break. 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We'll be back in just a minute.
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0: Act, which Trump is continuing to push for in spite of being shot down in the U.S. Senate multiple times. This is really the last hurrah here to get this thing passed. In fact, some would already argue it's too late to implement these changes and all this sort of stuff anyway. But the reality is that this has to be the law of the land. We have to tighten these things up. And candidly, I don't know after Trump's in office if there will be anybody. In fact, I doubt it. I doubt that there will be anyone who pushes quite as strongly for the Save America Act or some version of this to be passed in the U.S., in our system of government. So it needs to be done now. I appreciate his tenacity with this. So two things I want to get to here in the last segment. I'm going to have to mention this briefly just because of the sake of time. But Thursday night, Trump is going to be speaking, doing a national televised event. This is at Newsmax.com. President Trump is expected to announce Thursday night in a speech to the nation that newly declassified intelligence reports reveal a foreign nation's plans to interfere in the 2020 presidential election, CNBC reported Monday. That would have been yesterday. Citing an MS Now report based on two unnamed White House officials, CIA Director John Ratcliffe, Acting Director of National Intelligence Bill Pulte, FBI Director Kash Patel, and Homeland Security Secretary Mark Wayne Mullen will join Trump, according to the network. Trump did announce on Monday that he will be making a speech to the nation on Thursday evening, 9 p.m. Eastern, but did not provide any details on the subject. Now, this is, of course, not, it's just another facet of election integrity and, of course, what's going to be happening and just another potential vulnerability to our elections. But the bottom line here is that all of this is designed to put all of the focus on this to say, let's pass legislation designed to limit the sorts of things that we've been talking about on this program. So that's reportedly what's coming Thursday night in Trump's speech to the nation. Now, I just want to mention that now, but I want to share with you something else that's being said by Democrats that's simply untrue. Breitbart.com, several Republican lawmakers, including Senator Rand Paul, have rebuked Senator Alyssa Slotkin for saying that the Save America Act would hurt women voters. Speaking at a town hall, Slotkin said the SAVE Act was designed to, quote, rig our democracy so that it would be hard for any Democrat in any state to win any election. Now, pause for a moment. I've told you what this was. The SAVE Act, again, there's two versions of this, the SAVE Act, the Save America Act. What part of that sounds to you like it's designed to rig elections to prevent any Democrat from winning an election? Unless you're talking about getting votes from people who aren't allowed to vote, then it doesn't do any of that, which makes me pause and ponder what they're really saying here. Is she admitting that this is part of their election strategy? Is she just trying to misrepresent what is in the legislation? I'll leave it up to you to figure that out. But she also said, according to the article here at Breitbart, that it would, quote, disenfranchise all married women, adding that they would have to show their birth certificates at the polls if they have a married name. So first of all, that doesn't affect all married women, number one. Number two, even if it does, This is part of the process of proving who you are to vote. If you change your name, I remember my wife doing this when we got married 20 years ago. She had to update her license and so forth. And she had to go, I forget the whole process, but she had to show documentation and all that as well you should. Right? This is not some complicated or nefarious action that's being taken here. This is something that makes complete sense. You should have to, if you're changing your name, you should be able to document that you're the same person and your name just changed legally. That should have to happen. She wants you to think that this is somehow keeping women from the polls. Mike Lee, Senator Mike Lee from Utah, said, by that same logic, no married woman in America can fill out an I-9 form. By the way, an I-9 is a form that you have to fill out. And somehow that form is supposed to basically say you're not a terrorist. But anyway, you fill this form out whenever you're employed somewhere. And you have to do, again, the same thing. He said every American has to do this when they're starting a new job. That's correct, by the way, as someone who's employed people. That is absolutely true. You have to have an I-9 for an employee. And it's the same requirements. He says this is absurd, Mike Lee does, as it highlights why we need to pass the Save America Act. He's right, my friends. We need to pass this act. I hope that we do. We're down to the final hour of this. It's got to be passed. I don't know that it will be. The Senate has to put on its big boy and big girl pants. Republicans there have to do what's necessary, required to stand in filibuster and all that. But this would not happen without Trump. It may not happen anyway, but I do hope that it does. Out of time here for today, though, my friends. Thank you so much for listening. 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

0: can't tell you what's going to happen to Cuba, but suddenly its repressive regime, long starved of trade by the U.S. embargo and now starved of fuel, suddenly announced it wants to join this century. Cuba's inefficient and struggling economy has long relied on tourism to limp along. The military controls about 70% of the hotels that cater to tourists, and right now business is very, very bad. 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I'm Rudy Maxa. 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Who knows if Cuba's corrupt government can handle this kind of change? 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
1: Your Troy area weather. Today, there's a 20% chance of afternoon showers, mostly sunny with a high near 88. Tonight, a 10% chance of showers in the early evening, mostly clear with a low around 70. On Thursday, expect sunny skies with a high near 90, and Thursday night, mostly clear with a low around 72. Rain continues in the Friday with afternoon showers, high near 91, low around 73. Again today, afternoon showers with sunny skies and a high near 88.
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0: this is Ben Ingram of the Atlanta Braves. 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
1: This is Steve Flowers, and I've listened to WTBF all my life. I'm now a regular participant on the morning show. Having been involved with Alabama politics for many decades, I'm often asked by many political candidates, "Steve, I've got limited campaign money. Where should I spend it?" I always tell them the WTBF morning show, the listening audience is overwhelming, and it crosses all demographic lines. Young and old alike, all over Pike County, carry the morning show on WTBF. It's the biggest bang for your buck when it comes to advertising dollars in our area.

0: Nashville, Tennessee. 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

0: Senator Tom Tillis, who had been very skeptical of the president's weaponization fund, saying he's leaning towards confirming Claude Blanks. That's a good sign for the administration. Over in the House, they're now debating the Thomas Massie Amendment to the $47.3 billion State Department spending bill that would cut over $3 billion in foreign military aid and block funding to Israel. That is being debated on the House floor right now. And on top of that, the Save America Act has finally been attached to a piece of legislation. In this case, a critical national security spending bill. And I am bringing on to discuss this breaking news the man who was in the chair presiding over the House when that attachment occurred. His name is Craig Goldman. He's a congressman from Texas. Craig, welcome back to the Scott Jennings Show. I saw a video of you up in the chair, and I saw that we'd attached the Save America Act to this spending bill. Tell us about this procedural move, and in your opinion, does this bring us closer to passage of the Save America Act?
1: Well, thanks, Scott. It's great to be back on your show. You know, I guess you have to ask that last question to the members of the Senate. So for the third official time this Congress, we've passed the Save America Act. It was an honor to be Speaker Pro Tem or presiding officer or in sitting in the chair when we passed that piece of legislation. But once again, it goes over to the Senate, and we'll have to bring some senators on to see if there's any chance that it passes the Senate and makes it to the President's desk. But we did our job in the House yet again.
0: Greg, it seems to me that the House Republican leaders, including yourself now, are approaching this on two tracks. You've got this attachment that you did yesterday with the Save America Act. That's going to the Senate. And then this morning, we're hearing from House Republican leadership that they are rolling out Reconciliation 3.0. It mostly has to do with funding for our military and for our intelligence services around the war against Iran. There's a little bit of money in there for farm aid. But there is $10 billion for the House Administration Committee that would be used to implement the Save America Act, which is attached to this reconciliation bill. So you're really going to end up, I think, giving the Senate two options here on getting behind something that the vast majority of Republicans want to do. What do you think about this reconciliation plan sort of on top of what you did yesterday?
1: Well, I'm certainly for it. And again, it's not easy passing anything these days in the House, and certainly we hope the Senate passes it and it lands on the President's desk. The reconciliation package is brand new. We just saw it this morning ourselves. So I think this is the very beginning of a long debate before we're able to vote on it. I don't know if we'll be able to get it out next week. I'm sure that's the goal. But certainly a lot of discussion on that, a lot of debate with our own conference since it just came out and we just saw it. But I certainly am for any increase in funding for the war in Iran. There's no question making sure that they don't have a nuclear weapon is number one priority for our country, not just because they're going to fire at our allies, but we have so many men and women in our military overseas right now. As we've seen bases across the Middle East, American bases, being targeted by Iran. And so we have to make sure that our military is fully capable of defending itself.
0: Let's talk about this issue of foreign aid for Israel. As I mentioned, the House is currently debating Thomas Massie's amendment to strip out over $3 billion in foreign military aid and funding for Israel. We have seen a huge schism in the Democratic conference. Hakeem Jeffries says he will vote against it, but the number two Democrat, Clark, says she's going to vote for it. There is talk of a jailbreak on the Democrat side that you may see the vast majority of Democrats vote to defund our ally Israel from the small amount of foreign military aid that we give them. Where do you stand on this? Where do you think most Republicans are going to fall on this Massie Amendment?
1: Well, I certainly am against the Massie Amendment. I think a majority of Republicans are. In fact, I know a majority of Republicans are. The amendment will fail. You know, you may see a handful of Republicans vote with Massie, but I don't think you're going to see many. But you're talking about our number one ally in the Middle East, the very unstable Middle East, where Hezbollah still exists, where Hamas still exists. And so with our number one ally being Israel, we need to make sure that they have all the necessary resources to defend themselves. And again, you're talking about men and women of our military that are based in the Middle East. And to be able to have our ally Israel over there stable and strong is something that benefits our democracy in America as well.
0: another issue, Congressman, that, you know, look, I've been doing this radio show for a year now. I'm not sure there has been a topic that has generated as much interest from random people out there as the fight to make daylight savings time permanent. And yesterday, the House went ahead and passed, I think you're calling it the Sunshine Bill, to make permanent daylight savings time. It got a pretty good vote, and it was bipartisan in the House. It's going over to the Senate. How did you vote? Where do you stand on this? And what's your understanding of its chances to pass the Senate?
1: Yeah, that's a good question on the Senate again. Look, I voted to end it. I am tired of the spring forwarding and fall back. I think a majority of my constituents are. In fact, I was 12 years in our Texas State House. It was one of the number one pieces of legislation I heard the most from constituents. We tried to pass it. For all 12 years I was there, we never were able to get it done. Of course, I leave. In the last legislative session, I was up here in Congress. And my friend Will Metcalf was the author of it in the Texas House. He was able to pass out of the House. They passed out of the Senate, and Governor Abbott signed it. Now, it is preemptive, so they needed a federal law to make sure it becomes law of Texas. And I know there are many other states that have passed it in their states, but we need a federal law to make sure where it becomes legal in their states. So, again, another piece of legislation, bipartisan, overwhelming support for it yesterday in the House. And, again, you're asking me to predict what's going to happen in the Senate. There's nothing I can predict that will happen in the Senate. But I know President Trump is certainly for it. And so hopefully they're able to pass it in the Senate. President Trump is able to sign it. It'll become absolutely law where whatever state has passed it, I know Texas is looking forward to it.
0: Congressman Craig Goldman is Congressman from the 12th District of Texas. I want to give you the last word on this. I knew you had occasion to interact with and work with the former Senator Lindsey Graham on a number of occasions throughout your career. His death this weekend shocked many of us. I know it shocked you. Any reflections on your work with Senator Graham over the years?
1: Yeah, look, he was a great man. He was a patriot. He loved his country. You know, I think people are shocked how little worth he was upon his surprising and shocking death. I think we're still in shock around Capitol Hill. He devoted himself to his country and was a true patriot. You know, he served in the JAG for many years while he was a U.S. Senator, which many people didn't know. He loved his country. He wanted to serve his country. You know, he came and spoke at the Tarrant County Republican Party a few years ago. Back in 2021, I got to introduce him at that event. He didn't need to do that, but we asked him to, and he knew it was going to be a fundraiser for the Tarrant County Republican Party in my home county. And, you know, because he loved helping Republicans, he loved supporting Republicans across the nation, and he certainly loved his country, and a great loss, not only for the Senate, for the House, for South Carolina, but certainly a tremendous loss for our country.
0: And it's still quite a shock. It was nice to see his sister sworn in over in the Senate. I think that was a great choice by the governor of South Carolina. And now we'll see what happens in the race there. It's unusual because Senator Graham was on the ballot this November, so there's going to be a snap primary in South Carolina. I wouldn't discount your colleague Russell Fry. We'll see what happens with Russell. But it's an unusual and very sad situation. And Lindsey Graham, you know, he can tell the difference between the good guys and the bad guys in this world, and that seems to be in short supply. But Craig Goldman, you're one of those folks that can do that as well, and we're grateful for your service and grateful for your time today.
1: Thanks, Scott. Thanks for having me on. Appreciate it.
0: All right, Craig, thanks for coming by. I want to talk to you quickly about supplements. 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

0: Time continues in the body of afternoon shadows, time 91 to around 7 a.m. Again today, afternoon shadows with sunny skies and a high 98.
1: You know, it honestly doesn't matter what she's talking about. When I hear her speak, I just think, there's no way this person understands anything that's coming out of their own mouth at this moment. But that's what the people of New York have decided to do. Fine. Today she's talking about data centers. And she has announced that New York will have a moratorium on building data centers. She says they are too big. They use too much electricity and water, and they don't create enough jobs. Let's listen to Kathy Hochul. She was on TV this morning. That's what.
2: I put a challenge out to the AI companies. Those that are created the possibility of really changing civilization with artificial intelligence, they have to be able to figure out how to consume less power, how to consume less water, how to be disruptive. I challenge them to come up with this solution, or there will be a backlash against them.
1: So, everything she's saying there, by the way, is based on propaganda that I'm sure you've probably seen. It is likely emanating from China. Here is the geopolitical fact. We're in a race and in a war to control AI infrastructure with China. They're not putting a moratorium on data centers, I can assure you. This sort of reminds me, by the way, of the arguments that you get out of the left on energy. They're constantly trying to get coal and other fossil fuel energy sources thrown out. And at the same time, China's building coal plants. They know whoever makes enough energy is going to run the world. It's the same for artificial intelligence and data centers, which you have to power this AI revolution. The Chinese are not going to stop. But you'll have people in America demanding that we do. And they're going to do it based on things that just simply aren't true. Now, interestingly, I was preparing this segment earlier, and I've noted just in the last few minutes, the President of the United States, Donald Trump, has swung back against Hochul. Here's what the President said just a little while ago. One of the biggest driving forces in the future for jobs are data centers. They are big, strong, bold money machines for the state in which they are built. Governor Kathy Hochul, for political reasons, has terminated data centers being built or to be built in New York State. These companies are now being sought in Alabama, Florida, Texas, Arizona, and many other states. Both the taxes and the jobs amount to liquid gold. New York State has made a terrible decision. This is a very forceful defense of data center infrastructure coming from President Trump right now. Now, it seems to me that in the same way that, I don't know, railroads or the factories of the Industrial Revolution and all the technology that was developed and proliferated at the turn of the last century, seems to me if all of that was sort of the precursor of the economic revolution to come, data centers may in fact be similarly situated here. If you think the next iteration of our economy is going to be based on technology and artificial intelligence, it makes no sense to oppose these data centers. It also makes no sense, in my opinion, to buy into the Chinese propaganda about power and water. You know, what's actually true is that data centers actually incentivize power generation. So it's like, you know, if you were building a steel mill or any other kind of factory in any kind of a state, it needs power as well. It's sort of funny to me. You've got governors and people like some like Hochul. They go out and cut the ribbon on any factory that you could think of. Do you not think those things use power? Of course they do. But we've decided that it's okay because as long as they pay for their power, they incentivize more power generation. Why isn't the same logic applied to data centers? So Hochul's making a huge mistake, but I think a lot of people on the left are going to go down this rabbit hole because they think it is good politics. You've already seen AOC and Bernie Sanders call for a national moratorium on data centers. It's probably going to be a plank of the Democratic platform in 26 and in 28. We're arguing here over American decline. Are we going to participate in that, or are we going to stop it? Democrats, I think, are interested in promoting American decline. It sounds like President Trump and his party would like to engage in American renewal, and that's really one of the big fights of our age. I want to welcome a new partner to the Scott Jennings Show. 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Senator Sullivan of Alaska is next. Hey, what's

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0: About a month ago on this commentary, June 18th and 19th to be specific, we shared our experiences with the new EU Entry and Exit System, or EES. For the most part, the rollout across Europe hasn't gone well. It's been plagued with problems as travelers and technology, well, they haven't meshed as planned.
1: To manage high visitation numbers across Europe this summer, recognizing the problems, you'll likely find some airports temporarily suspending biometric data collection during the peak hours. And because of EES issues, the European Union has now agreed to delay the implementation of another new program, ETIAS, which is the European Travel Information and Authorization System, until sometime in 2027.
0: Well, this is good news for travelers, as you'll save on the mandatory application fee of about $27 per person. This program was originally expected to be online back in 2023, so clearly Europe will have got some work to do in getting their electronic travel access and authorization programs in place.
1: Maybe they should consult with Elon Musk.
0: Yeah, maybe they should. Until we're back tomorrow, folks, more travel info, won't you? And all more travel.
2: I've always wanted to learn French, but the

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0: Wednesday, July 15th. Coming up in 60 seconds, important interview with the senator from Alaska, Dan Sullivan. But first, if you want to do something meaningful with lasting impact during this 250th anniversary of America, I have a recommendation for you, and that is to take less than 10 minutes and read the Declaration of Independence. Read it out loud. My friends at Americans for Prosperity have launched the Declaration Project, a nationwide effort to help Americans rediscover the principles that made this country exceptional. Dignity, freedom, opportunity, self-government. The Declaration tells us that all men are created equal. Our rights come from our Creator, and government derives its just powers from the consent of the governed. These truths are not just museum pieces, ladies and gentlemen. They are the very foundation of American liberty. So this July, read the Declaration aloud with your family and friends. Wherever you're gathering to celebrate America 250, pull it up on your phone. Say, we're reading the Declaration. By the way, if you do this, you'll love it. If you haven't read this in a while, pull it out and read it. I think as you read along with it, you'll start to really get into it, and it'll become a dramatic reading. You can feel the emotion in the words penned by our founding fathers. You should talk to your family and friends about what those words ask of us today. There's no better time to reconnect with our document that started it all. 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All right, Wednesday, July the 15th. Common sense for the American people. We have a conversation now with one of the most common sense members of the United States Senate. His name is Dan Sullivan. He represents the great state of Alaska. Senator Sullivan, thank you for joining us here on the Scott Jennings Show. I want to start with the news of the day. The National Defense Authorization Act is on the floor of the Senate. Traditionally, this is bipartisan. But the Democrats have launched a filibuster against the NDAA. It is outrageous. What say you, sir? Welcome in.
1: Scott, great to be back on the show. By the way, I couldn't agree more with your lead-off piece about reading the Declaration of Independence. I had the great opportunity back home when I was home the last couple of weeks to do that at a big meeting at one of our great churches in Anchorage. And I read the whole thing, very moving, you know, the last line, mutually pledging our lives in sacred honor. I don't think there's anything more powerful in American politics than that line. It sends a chill down that line every time I read it, but I couldn't agree more with the importance of doing that. So thanks for that shout out. It's yes, very important for everybody to do that. But look, NDAA, okay, I sit on the Armed Services Committee. I retired 2 years ago after 30 years in the United States Marine Corps, active duty and reserves as an infantry and recon officer. I care deeply about these issues, and typically so do members of the committee on both sides of the aisle. As you mentioned, the National Defense Authorization Act has passed in the law 65 years in a row, okay? So it always moves because one of the most important things, my view, the most important thing, is what the Congress does is provide for the nation's defense, our national security, pay raises for our troops. So we mark up the bill a couple weeks ago. It comes out of committee in a bipartisan way. We brought it to the Senate floor last night, and lo and behold, the far left leader of the Democrats, Schumer, who, by the way, doesn't give a damn about national security. I mean, just trust me on that one. The Dems decide they're going to not vote to just get on the bill to

Reagan, the NDAA, there's pay raises for our troops, there's replenishing of our military. This is always bipartisan. Why the hell would you guys block this? And look, Scott, what it is Schumer is driven by the far left. The far left is anti-American energy. It's open borders. But it's also very much anti-military. And he's a creature of the far left, and he is demanding that his members toe the line. And I was hitting up a bunch of them. Look, you got a break with Schumer. Are you kidding me? You're going to vote against our military, our troops, pay raises? But that happened last night, and it was a shame.

you nailed it, right? It's not about national security for Schumer, it's about job security. Because he's a creature of the far left, and he's kowtowing to them. But you're right, and for my state, it's really important. And I'm proud of what I was able to negotiate into this NDAA this year. You know, we've been working with the White House, with the Air Force. We're doing the biggest military buildup in my state's history because we're so strategic. We've had Russian incursions into our airspace and our waters recently, Chinese incursions into our airspace and waters. Believe it or not,

0: northern defense in the Arctic. And yes, Alaskans watch this. We have more veterans per capita than any state in the country. They watch this very closely. And sure, the Democrats want to gut our military like they always do. By the way, my opponent in the upcoming race, she voted against our military pay raises for our troops, our veterans. So this is the Democrat playbook. And our troops and our military and our national defense take a back seat to so many of the liberal causes. So, yes, this is a huge issue in my state, and I'm going to keep pressing it.
1: Alaska Senator Dan Sullivan is our special guest. Senator, you just referenced the fact that you are on the ballot this November. It is an unusual situation in Alaska. You referenced your main Democrat opponent, Congresswoman Mary Peltola. And you're also in unusual circumstances in that Alaska is using ranked choice voting, which is an abomination, by the way, but they're going to use it in your election. And one other thing, and this is, I mean, for the party of democracy that lectures the rest of us about democracy, Democrats have put someone else on the ballot named Dan Sullivan.

over a year with far left, George Soros, dark money, and what the PAC has, right? Over a year. Like, they went up against, they went up with the PAC has against me because Schumer, you know, knows I'm an effective, I'm a very effective U.S. senator for Republicans in Alaska. So they've been pounding me for over a year now, and I think they're like, geez, the numbers were, he's still up in the polls, so they're like, well, I guess we got to just cheat. And, you know, the Democrats.

point of

0: me and my campaign, but at the end of the day, Scott, think about what this is saying to the people of Alaska. It is treating them with such disrespect. It is treating my constituents with so much contempt, because this guy's not in it to win it. He's in it to rig it for the Democrat. And they've essentially kind of admitted it, and it's really shocking.
1: Dan Sullivan is the senator from Alaska.

0: we'll get the word out here on the Scott Jennings Show. Keep fighting the good fight, Senator Dan Sullivan of the great state of Alaska. We appreciate your time today, sir.
1: Scott, thanks so much for being on. And by the way, DanSullivanForAlaska.com, if your listeners are interested. That's the real Dan Sullivan, the one who's going to help keep our Senate majority in Republican hands. But you're right. The Democrats always, when they get power, they want to destroy my great state. Schumer, Biden, my opponent. We can't let them do that. And that's not good for Alaska. It's horrible for America, too.
0: Dan Sullivan of Alaska, appreciate your time today. I need to talk to you about Medicare for a moment. You know, it's confusing. 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Chapter is an advisor for you, not for the insurance companies. They help my mom on her plan change. 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Can you be saving money? 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You call them up at #250. So it's the pound sign and 250 on your phone. 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
1: This is Steve Flowers, and I've listened to WTBF all my life. I'm now a regular participant on the morning show. Having been involved with Alabama politics for many decades, I'm often asked by many political candidates, Steve, I've got limited campaign money. Where should I spend it? I always tell them the WTBF morning show, the listening audience is overwhelming, and it crosses all demographic lines. Young and old alike, all over Pike County, tune to the morning show on WTBF. It's the biggest bang for your buck when it comes to advertising dollars. And I agree.

0: was sitting on the set at CNN last night, and the topic of the $1 coin featuring Donald Trump's face came up. Yep, the United States Treasury has announced we're going to have a $1 coin with Donald Trump's picture on it. It is a coin being minted to commemorate our 250th anniversary. You can imagine the reaction from the CNN panel last night. My take was very simple. I think it's going to be a collector's item. I think people are going to want this thing. And I first learned about it a couple of weeks ago from my next guest, the Treasurer of the United States of America, Brandon Beach. Brandon, welcome to the show. You and I met for the first time out in Idaho a couple of weeks ago. You showed me one of these Trump coins. A, it looks very cool. B, it is now officially out in the circulation, or is it being minted now? Tell us where it is in the process, and I think our audience wants to know how to get one.
1: Well, Scott, thanks for having me on your show, and also thank you for all you do for the conservative movement. You do a great job. But it was great to meet you out there, and I did show you the dollar coin, and it's been minted now. We produced about

0: to 45 days.
1: Yeah, this was surprising to me because I had heard that you couldn't put a living person on legal tender. But you were explaining to me out in Idaho that not on a printed bill, but on coins you can. So $1 coin, legal tender, Donald Trump's picture. I guess you go down to your bank and ask for it. I'll give you the last word in 10 seconds.

0: the new let me talk about the Trump Coin and the Trump Academy. We're doing great. We're lucky to live here. Happy birthday, America.
1: Brandon Beach is the treasure of the United States. Congratulations on the Trump Coin. I think people are going to want to grab them. I don't care what they say in the mainstream media. People are going to want these things. We'll see you tomorrow. Coming soon.

0: employees know it.
1: I got a friend that went to my computer for
0: it. They even help you get hired immediately after graduation.
1: One of the things I

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I've already done it. Send it again. I'll tell you about that a little bit later on. All right, so really, really quickly off the very top, here's how you can engage. You can engage by the phones. 1-800-636-8666. You can engage on X. Hit me up at Jim Rome. You can engage by going to our YouTube channel where we stream live now. Jump up into the chat. That seems to be the favorite part or point of engagement right now. That could change. But right now, everybody's all about the chat. So you go right over there. If you want to email me, just go that, do that. Rome@havetake.com. All right, so that's how you get involved. The interviews are as follows. The new head coach of the Portland Trailblazers, Mike Inouye, joins me at 12:40. I've never spoken to him before. I'm looking forward to that. Coming up at the top of hour number three, somebody I have spoken to before. Plenty of times. Levante David. So, Mike Inouye, Levante David, ATP, podcast coming up later on today, episode number 417, former Packers executive, Andrew Brett, coming on the program. He's got a brand new book out. Now, sometimes when you hear that, you're like, oh, great. Another part of your summer book tour, Ron. Yeah, I don't know about those. Anyway, books are good. When they're well written and they're good anecdotally, my man's got hundreds of stories in this book. Good book. Good stories. So you'll like that conversation. I know because I've already done it and I know what you like. So Andrew Brandt's got a brand new book and that conversation's already in the can. I'm going to push that out after the program. That's episode number 417 of the Jim Rome podcast. All right. So all of those things, you know where to start. You know me. I try to keep things very positive. I try to be upbeat. In fact, the further down the road I get, the more upbeat I want to be because hate is the new dopamine. I made that up. I believe that. Hate is the new dopamine. And I am

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I do not roll up in here every single day to be negative. For instance, yesterday, I actually credited the Home Run Derby for being at least a slight improvement. I might not be excited to watch any type of All-Star game or event these days, but at least I keep an open mind and I give it a chance so I can do my job and give you an informed opinion.

0: time. It's not that I don't make up my mind what the take is before the game. I actually sit through the game. That's what I'm saying. It was an incredible waste of time. Maybe the biggest waste of everybody's time ever. Boring as hell does not begin to do this justice. That might have been the single most boring baseball game ever played. For real. It was an All-Star game. Like, I wish I was kidding. I wish I was hyperbole. But it's not. And I'm not. That was the definition of the word unwatchable. You know why it was unwatchable? Because there was nothing to see. What was there to like? The record breaking 27 strikeouts in this game? Is that supposed to fire me up? The fact that the NL didn't get a single base runner at first, was that supposed to keep me on base my seat? You know the Midsummer Classic is a true Midsummer Classic when the MVP wins the MVP because of a single in the first inning. A ground ball up the middle in the first inning was enough to win Cody Bellinger the All-Star Game MVP. That's how that game went. But I guess we should actually be thankful that we got in that much action. Look, I'm all for dominant pitching performances, but there wasn't some dude out there carving other dudes. There was not some dude out there having the best day of his life. There was 11 different dudes from the American League all coming in and apparently having their best inning ever. Their best out ever. Their best pitch ever. A lot more likely, it was just a pathetic three-hit showing from the NL. Either way, there wasn't a hell of a lot to see last night, was there? Either way, you gotta give us a hell of a lot more than that. Let me put it to you another way. When some kids riding bikes around the outfield is the highlight of that game, then you know that game is pretty whack. Pretty awful game. No offense to any of the kids on bikes, because I never want to crack on kids. But if that was the highlight of that game, let me tell you all you need to know about that game. I mean, what a surreal moment. I know that everybody loves nostalgia, everybody loves America, everybody loves the Sandlot. But let's face it, the only reason we need to be entertained by kids riding bikes around the outfield while fireworks go off and Ray Charles sings America the Beautiful is because there's absolutely nothing entertaining about the game itself anymore. The word that comes to mind is, what is that word? What is that word? Oh, yeah, I know. Gimmick. Gimmicky little stunt.
1: Gimmicky little stunt.
0: And of course people ate it up. They were desperate for any sort of entertainment last night. At least the kids were spinning around on those stupid motorized e-bikes that are ruining society. But this was still a pretty gimmicky little stunt that really shouldn't have been necessary because we're talking about an All-Star game. Clearly it is because there is nothing to watch when it comes to the game itself. Now, I know it's my job to sit through the Derby and the All-Star game every single summer, and I do, but my point is, every single summer, it's becoming a bigger and bigger lift. It's becoming a truly enormous ask, just like MLB, getting those stars to actually play in this game has become an enormous ask. And by the way, wouldn't that help? That would definitely help. It would definitely help if Shohei played, or if Aaron Judge was healthy, or if the Miz pitched, or Paul Skeens, or Cam Schnibbler. There was a hell of a lot of talent out there last night, except it was missing. You could prove it. It made a difference. Then again, I'm sure none of those stars were thrilled to see arguably the best player who actually did play that game get potted, get drilled, and have to run right into the clubhouse for the X-ray. Thankfully, Chicken came in well. He's fine. He's suspected to be in the lineup for the rest of Friday. He said as much. But I can't imagine that brush with a fractured hand and he was down for a long minute. I can't imagine that motivated already don't want to be there going forward.

All-Star. It's hard to tell if anybody actually did care. But is it really an All-Star game if half the outs were strikeouts? Credit to the NL for really putting together the best possible lineup for striking out the most possible times. I mean, credit to the NL pitchers, I guess. But exactly no credit to the NL batters who set an All-Star game record with 15 strikeouts. And like I said earlier, they didn't even get a runner in scoring position.

footing. I'm going to talk to you about Philly fans. I actually feel badly for Philly fans today. Philly fans showed up. We got this awesome Philly fan energy this week. We're going to see what beloved Philly starter get back in the derby. We then watch Philly starter give up three first inning runs that clearly were going to last and stand up. And then take that last pass out by Schwarber, Harper, and Morris. Looking back 0 for 5. Talk about

place. Now, I want to be that guy who puts out a problem with a corresponding solution. I hate it when people are so quick to say, that sucks, that's a problem, without suggesting a solution. Except, I don't want that one. You know, it's not my job to fix it. It's not my job to fix it. I just know it's broken. Here is my advice to every league, especially baseball. What you want to start with, all-star game to matter.

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I mean, he actually was to win the game. But I can't hold that break. He's got that glove on his hand, man. That is so cool. That's so cool. Oh, those fireworks. That is so cool.

ball to your face. So I'm going to try that again. I'm going to call both of you a liar. I'm not going to call you a felon. But I'm going to call you a liar. You're not a felon. You're trying to get this out of phone and stuff, which is bad. It's bad. I'm going to try that again. I'm going to get the chatter.

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0: for what? 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So if you listen to virtual radio, awesome. If you listen to SiriusXM, awesome. If you want to watch the program, we have all sorts of platforms, but the newest platform is YouTube. The thing that makes YouTube different is the chat, the live chat element. It's fast, it's aggressive, and it's very clone-friendly, if you know what I mean. Anyway, I don't want the other old-school participants that don't want to go there to think that I've forgotten about them, so we should go to old school. This is not our chat. Just for instance, well, last night's All-Star game looked like a clone stock. No one got beyond first base. Here's the other thing. Hello. We're the daily diarrhea update. There is no daily diarrhea update.
1: Diarrhea.
0: You know that.
1: It's
0: not here.
1: Think about it.
0: There's no diarrhea being there. So why don't you do whatever you want that? Go find Scott. Take a shot. And go find me. Me. We'll give you the daily diarrhea update. The DDU. You're not getting it from me. Finally, dude! I've been screaming from the rooftops, channeling an inner raging boomer about how damn harmful this idiot, mobiles are. Going around, circumventing all traffic signs, laws, pedestrians, cars, and anything else, all while on their phones, and not a care or realization for the wake of harm caused into their dumbasses. Jason TX. What do you mean, finally? Like, nobody's ever pushed back on this? Yeah, we all hate them. I said it. They're ruining society. I'm just finally glad that these idiot parents are being held accountable. Man, they're dangerous as hell. The morons, I see them in my neighborhood. I see them in every neighborhood. Believe it or not, morons, you little punk asses, the rules of the road apply to you too. They wouldn't know it. Man, they're on the sidewalk, they're on the road, they do whatever the hell they want. Essentially, it is kind of ruining society. However, it could have saved the All-Star game. Put them out there in the outfield. Magneto, 303. Rome. The All-Star game is still fresh, and it holds plenty of intrigue. Regards, Hard Knocks. Fair. Hard Knocks did use the rule until it jumped the shark, until it no longer worked.
1: Let's go to eat a goddamn snack.
0: Reminds me of the tour stops back in the day. They were amazing, amazing, amazing, amazing, but then it got too big. It got too big for itself because then there were only certain markets you could pull off a jungle tour stop back in the day. You had to have the venue, you had to have the infrastructure. Like, everybody wanted it, but it got too big, and it got too demanding, and then we found out there were only like a half a dozen markets. If we had, I don't know, back then, 250 stations, 300, whatever the number was, there was only a handful of markets that could pull it off. They kept coming up. That's why I finally pulled the plug. We can't keep going back to the same places. It's kind of like Hard Knocks. You know, it was great while it lasted, but you can't keep going back to the same teams. And then all of a sudden, teams don't want to do it. And all of a sudden, teams are interesting. And it totally wrestles. And again, none of this is off chat. This is all off email or X. I enjoyed the All-Star game. It allowed me to get 8 full hours of sleep without sequel. That's super working, dude. Isn't that great? Isn't that great to get sleep without any help? Sleep without anything that messes with your brain chemistry? I'm not saying that sequel does. That just means any kind of sleep aid. And well, I totally enjoyed that game last night because I didn't watch one single second of it. Every MLB pitcher throws triple digits. Every hitter swings out his ass and rarely makes contact. It's completely unwatchable. Mike and the PDX. You know what's really interesting about that? That's not what that was last night. Well, the part about hitters swinging out their ass and rarely making contact, that's fair. The guys weren't all running it up there in triple digits. That's actually part of my complaint. The guys that do that were not available last night. Dude, the MLB All-Star game was basically the fat porn of sports. You don't want to watch it, but hey, it's on TV. Thanks for having me. And your Canadian wildfires poisoning the skies over Albany. The fat porn of sports. You don't want to watch it, but hey, it's on TV. And finally, the National League players seemed very out of tune. And God's boys to men. Jesse and Laverne. Well, so I just want to make sure that I started the show off by tipping my hat to the old school. None of that was chat. And I've got a ton of really good chat. But none of that was chat. So don't run up in here and say, what about us? What about us? We're not doing that, Rome. You forgot about us. We're the ones that made you. Yeah, I know. I know. And I haven't forgotten about you. Not the fact that you made me. You see, I started with you. In the meantime, if you want to use the phones, you have your number. If you want to hit me up on X, you know that works. If you want to get to the chat, I think you'll like it. Get into the chat on our YouTube channel. All I ask in return, like, we put this whole thing together, and no small expense, in terms of our resources, our energy, our cash, can you just hit the sub button? Or you have to hit it once. You can hit it once and never hit it again. It's not some daily deal. Just go to our YouTube channel, the Rome YouTube channel, and just hit subscribe, please. And then you never go looking for it. It will find you. It's done, and you don't have to worry about it ever again. But that would really help me a lot if you can do that. All right, when we come back, we'll talk some Portland Trail Blazers basketball. Mike Inouye is their new head coach. First year head coach. He's our guest on the other side of this.
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1: Your Troy area weather. Today there's a 20% chance of afternoon showers, mostly sunny with a high near 88. Tonight, a 10% chance of showers in the early evening, mostly clear with a low around 70. On Thursday, expect sunny skies with a high near 90. On Thursday night, mostly clear with a low around 72. Rain continues into Friday with the afternoon showers, high near 91, low around 73. Again today, afternoon showers with sunny skies and a high near 88.
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0: If you want to leave

0: the new head coach of the Portland Trailblazers. He was hired on June 23rd. He spent the last 5 years as an assistant coach with the Minnesota Timberwolves. He also worked as an assistant coach with the Raptors, the Kings, the Nuggets, and the Pistons. We are joined right now by Micah Norrie. Micah, great to meet you. Great to have you on the show. How you doing?
1: I'm doing well. Thank you so much for having me.
0: Really good to have you. So let me ask you, you went directly from the Timberwolves, who made it to the second round of the playoffs, right into the spot where you are right now. So how much of a whirlwind has it been the last few weeks? And then what have your top priorities been since landing in Portland?
1: Yeah, I think that term drinking from a fire hose, I didn't know what it really meant, but I do now. And but it's been great. The people in the program that we have in Portland have been open with welcome arms. So the very first thing that I did was obviously meet the people in the building, but then connect with all the players in the roster. Did not have a draft pick this year, which I was probably one of the few people happy about that in Portland, so I knew exactly what the roster was going to look like, essentially. I was able to connect with guys, get out to visit a few guys, and then be out here in Vegas with the young group and with our staff. It's been great.
0: Mike and Ori joining us. I like that. So, your name has been connected to a number of other openings in recent years. What did you find most intriguing about this opportunity?
1: Well, I think the one thing is the roster. You have a playoff team that, for a first-time head coach, to be able to take over a team that's been in the playoffs, and then you're adding essentially the two all-stars in John Morant and Dame Lillard to that core. I think that you're able to pick up the baton that Thiago and his staff did, which they did a phenomenal job of leading this team last year. But when you have an opportunity to win, especially in a competitive West, it's a very intriguing opportunity.
0: Micah Norrie joining us. You mentioned John Morant, so the team took a big swing last month when they made that deal for John Morant. What have your conversations with him been like since he joined the team, and where do you think his game is at this stage of his career?
1: I think that, you know, he's still young, 26 years old. I think that he's finally healthy, fully healthy, and I think that he's ready for a new start and a fresh start. And when I met with him, I just told him to just be the job that was the job 5 years ago that knocked us out in the first round, 4-2, and I was with Minnesota. But he's excited. He's just looking to be part of the program and basically show everybody that he is still John Morant. And I think that at the most part, when he's healthy in the situation that we have with the group that we have, he's going to be able to put that on full display.
0: Micah, do you think, is he that guy when you say, hey, just be that guy that you were 5 years ago, is he still that guy? Can he still be that guy?
1: I think there's no reason why he can't be. I believe that. I mean, still young at 26, and if he's healthy, there's very few guys in this league that can go where they want to go with the basketball at any time, and he's definitely one of them.
0: All right, so your professional journey to me is really amazing. Like, for those who do not know, you were a three-sport high school athlete. You played college baseball at Indiana. You hit 305 for your career. That led to a stint as the Hoosiers hitting coach after you graduated. For those who do not know the story, Micah, how did you initially end up working in the NBA?
1: So all those things that you had just mentioned, that's exactly right. And then I was sitting in, just had got done with the year at grad school at Miami, Ohio, and Butch Carter, who's a very close family friend of ours and still remains so, was visiting us in Middletown, Ohio, sitting in the family room and said, you know, what are you going to be doing? And I said, I'm not sure. I said, you know, it's kind of a GA thing at Miami and that. And he said, well, do you want to come up and coach basketball with me, live with me, an intern? And I said, Butch, I've been hitting baseballs for the last 4 years. And he said, no problem. I can teach you the NBA game, this and that. So I was fortunate enough to live with Butch for 2 years. I thought I was going to be up there for those 2 years, and it's led to a 28-year career that it never would have got off the ground had it not been for Butch.
0: Yeah, I mean, that is the story, and that's the simplified version. But when he said to you, hey, come up here and be an intern, were you like, hell yeah, let's do this? Or were you like, Butch, I'm a baseball guy, you know that, right? Like, what was your reaction?
1: I basically said the latter. I said, Butch, I'm a baseball guy. I've been hitting baseballs there for 4 years. And he said, you know, at that time, they had just drafted Vince Carter. And they still had Tracy McGrady. And, you know, so I was like, he said, I'm not going to have you teaching Vince Carter how to shoot jump shots. It'd be more as an intern, you'd be putting together game plans and those type of things and being like a coach's assistant. And Butch was great. He was a night owl. He watched all kinds of film. And I just say, Butch, I just want to learn this. So when we were watching film, I'd ask him a ton of questions. I say, could you just talk out loud? So I remember going through game plans, watching the Lakers back in the day with Glenn Rice, and we're going to force this and do that. And just, it was just essentially a crash course in NBA knowledge, and Butch is as good as they are as far as game prep and that. So it was a phenomenal start for anybody. And just to sit there and think where I've been able to get because of a lot of good people looking out for me, been very, very fortunate.
0: Mike Inouye joining us. It's an amazing story, really. Like, you played high school baseball, or basketball, but you probably had to learn the NBA from scratch. I mean, from the very, very, very start. But when you started with him, did he tell you that, like, effectively, like, I'm going to learn how to scheme next now? Or did he say, you know what, actually, if you want to be successful in the NBA, it's not necessarily about X's and O's? What was his advice?
1: I think you're 100% correct. Coming into it, that's what I thought that the NBA was all X's and O's and how can you get guys shots and this and that. But at the end of the day, what I'm finding out, it's 100% true now, is it's not necessarily X's and O's. It's about getting guys to play and play hard for 82 and play together. So that's what I have found now. The other thing that Butch did for me, which was great, was he said, if you're going to learn the league, you need to go out and be an advanced scout. So essentially, I would be at our games with the Raptors, and then on those off days, I would go out and watch opponents getting ready for those preps. Like, if we were going to play on a Tuesday night, we'd play. Wednesday, I'd go to Detroit and watch them play Cleveland. Then Thursday, we'd play Cleveland. And so it was a whirlwind, but it was a crash course. Again, I know I keep saying that, but you get to watch the best coaches in the world, the Popoviches and all these guys, and Pat Riley's, how they control the huddle, what they're doing. And you can kind of see how coaching is in-game and all that from all these other things. So I think advanced scouting really helped me to learn the league and to go from there.
0: Yeah, so you mentioned some of the legends of the game. I would also say, Micah, this is a big Chris Finch house. I love the guy. He's a hell of a coach. What is his separation, and what were your biggest takeaways from the time you spent working with him?
1: Well, I just think that, Finchie, I got to, fortunate enough to work with him in Denver for a year, and he came over as kind of in the NBA as an offensive mastermind, which he's very good at. But before that, when you look at what he did in Europe and then just getting to know him over the years, he's also very good at the defensive side of the ball. And what Finchie allowed me to do was essentially be like a bench coach in baseball. I wasn't in charge of the offense. I wasn't in charge of defense. He just basically said, just act like you are a head coach. And any thoughts that you have in game and as far as game management, and he really allowed me to, I guess, grow in that regard. And I've been fortunate to work with a lot of really good coaches, but Finchie was unbelievable. And I always have to give him the most credit because what other guy would blow out their own potential team during the playoffs to let me see if I could do this head coaching thing or not, for sure.
0: Megan Norris joining us. Megan is sidebar. What about, it's an IU grad who's the best of somebody who's in the coaching profession. What do you make of what Kurt Cignetti has done with your alma mater and turning them into a national football power? Like, I've been on record of saying this. It's one of the most amazing things I have ever seen in any sport, in any time, in any year. What's your reaction to what he's done there, even with the changing landscape of the game?
1: Obviously, it's unbelievable. I was there for 4 years, and I think I had season tickets and student tickets, and I think we literally went in for one game and maybe a half of the game in 4 years. And now when you see that stadium and you see how full it is and the things that he's done, and I think the one that really put it in perspective to me was when you look back and saw that they had won the top 10 or winning team 5 times in the last 100 years, and they did that 5 times this year. But to do what he's done, and Andre Patterson, who's on our staff in the front office here, who was in Indiana when I was there, I joked, I said, who would have thought that you were at a football school on for the whole time you thought you were at a basketball school? So, but it's phenomenal, obviously, what he's been able to do there, and could not be happier for him and the university.
0: Micah, of course, much has been made of the fact that your contract has only one guaranteed year with team options for the second and third years. Some other coaches, including NBA Coaches Association President J.B. Bickerstaff, was not happy about that, insisting that you, and really any coach in your position, deserves more job security than that. What is your reaction to some of your peers taking issue with it, and then why did you agree to accept it?
1: Well, number one, I have no issue. JB is the president of the Coaches Association. He's looking out for the greater good of those coaches, and I have no issue with JB or what he said. Good for him. As far as my individual situation, I discussed it the one time at the press conference, and it is. The contract's in the drawer, but I'm very, very content with the situation that I'm in. I'm not going to get into all the details, but I feel very, very comfortable accepting this job. Tom Dundon, his ownership group, as well as Joe Cronin, have been nothing but supportive for me, and I just want to tell people, just sit back and watch and see how this plays out, and I think that people will be pleasantly surprised when they look back at the whole thing.
0: Yeah, effectively, when you assess the whole situation, were you just saying, you know what, I'm ready, I'm betting on myself?
1: Yeah, I think that's number one. I think, as you mentioned, taking this team, I've been up for some jobs, I think about 7 of them in the last 2-3 years, and the biggest thing that I get back when you just try to ask for feedback is what could I have done differently, and it was always, Well, really, nothing. It's just that we haven't seen you sit in that chair. So credit to Tom, credit to Joe Cronin to give me this opportunity. And again, when I look at the situation, if you want to talk about the contract, my thing is it's not going into a team that's in a rebuild. This is a playoff team. So I have plenty of weapons, if you will, to continue to win basketball games. I've been able to surround myself with a very good staff, and there's great player development and all the way through in the organization and support. And when I evaluate all that, I think that we have a chance to win basketball games. And that's the most important thing, is winning in a league that is, you know, that's what you're trying to do every single night.
0: Hey, Micah, not bad for a baseball guy. Well, Scott, how long did it take you to stop seeing yourself as a baseball guy?
1: I would say probably 10 years, but then when I sat there and looked back, and it's been 28 years, and I've been in NBA longer than half of my life, I kind of started saying, I am a basketball guy, as much as I don't want to say I hate to admit it, but I still get to get the baseball fixed by watching my son in that type of play, so it's good. It's always fun.
0: Ooh, tell me about that. Like, both our boys play baseball. I loved it. The only one starts high school. Our younger son had a look at a couple of small colleges, but decided he'd rather be a college student than go play some D2 or D3 ball somewhere. What's it like watching your son play baseball?
1: I think it's much more nerve-wracking than it ever was as far as
0: playing. Is that
1: true? It's 100% because you have no control. So even, people think I'm insane, but even coaching and playoff series and all that, you're not nearly as nervous as you are as watching your son play. And that goes for anybody because, again, you're just hoping that they do well. You have no control. When you play, you have control, and when you coach, you have somewhat control. But when you're just sitting there as a fan and you're watching, you just hope that they do so well.
0: I wonder if he turns into a basketball guy or an accounting guy, or I guess Tom Mattel, right?
1: Well, my dad reminds me that my brother and I are Brady, all the talent that went from him, skipped a generation, to Dante and their boys and that type of thing. So hopefully he can continue to stay healthy and continue to play baseball and not have to worry about any of that other stuff.
0: That's a great conversation, Mike. I appreciate you very much. Thanks for making time. Great to have you on the show. Hope we can do it again soon.
1: Oh, thank you for having me. I really appreciate it. Thanks, Jim.
0: You too. Mike and Nori joining us. Good stuff. Told you had a great background, really interesting background. 4 years of playing baseball at IU, wanted to be an MLB, didn't get drafted, and thought, all right, now what? Now what? Thought he had a plan. And Butch Carter said, you know, why don't you come up here? Why don't you come up here and be an intern? Yeah, but I'm a baseball guy. Yeah, well, you can be a basketball guy. And then he went up there and started. Talk about starting at the bottom. Didn't even play college basketball. College baseball, all 4 years. Hadn't played baseball. Hadn't played basketball since high school. And then started at the very bottom as an intern. 28 years later, gets set to be a head coach. 1-800-636-8686. All right, if you want to react to that, go ahead. I thought that was good, good stuff. Still ahead, Levante David, but not until hour number 3. Then coming up in the so-called hour 4, not our program, but we call it the fourth hour, the Jim Rohn Podcast, episode number 417. 417 long-form premium conversations. Andrew Brandt is my guest. So look for that a little bit later on. We'll push that out. In the meantime, I'm looking for your reaction. I've got thoughts on Powder and the investigation involving the Clippers and Kawhi Leonard. Also, I do want to talk some soccer. And yes, I took France yesterday. That didn't go very well. Well, no, at halftime today. I took England today. I was on a run, man. I was feeling good about me and my soccer knowledge. And then all of a sudden, not so much. 0-0 at halftime. All right, when we come back, the second hour, you know where to find me. Stay tuned, and I'll get some of your chat reaction in here, too.

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5: Your Troy area weather. Today, there's a 20% chance of afternoon showers, mostly sunny with a high near 88. Tonight, a 10% chance of showers in the early evening, mostly clear with a low around 70. On Thursday, expect sunny skies with a high near 90. And Thursday night, mostly clear with a low around 72. Rain continues into Friday with afternoon showers, high near 91, low around 73. Again today, afternoon showers with sunny skies and a high near 88.
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0: email, engage any way you want. I want to jump right into another topic, new hour, new topic. I want to talk about U.S. soccer. Feels like now it's time to do it. One, I may never do it ever again. Honestly. This might be my walk-off. I may never, ever talk soccer ever again. And I know that would be good news for a lot of you. But I actually take a lot of pride in the fact that I've evolved. I have an open mind. I'm not giving you the same take that I gave you in 1994. However, the whole experience, World Cup, it started so great in the group stage. And then now everything's a crash out. Everybody's crashing out. Crash out this, crash out that. But that really was the ultimate crash out. And the problem is, it's like the truck. It's like Tiger's truck on its side. It just keeps sliding down the road. So I have some advice, U.S. soccer. I think actually it's really good advice. You're probably going to want to write this down. Get a pen. Get your note app. Whatever it is that you take notation with. Ready? Here it goes. My best advice to you, shut up. It's actually Jim Calhoun's best advice, but it definitely applies right here. U.S. men's national team, feel free to stop talking at any time. Stay down. You're welcome.
1: You're welcome.
0: I didn't say less. Say nothing. Stay down. Because every time you keep trying to get up, you keep getting stomped on. Stay down. Honestly.
1: Shut up.
0: You're lucky I'm even still acknowledging you bastards. And I'm not sure when the next time will be. And I'm really serious about that. I have no idea when the next U.S. soccer segment will happen on this program. It could literally be years from now. It could literally be never, ever again. This might be the last jungle soccer segment ever. Let that sink in. I know it's very sad for a lot of you, but let that sink in. This could be the last soccer segment ever. I bet a huge part of this audience would love for it to be the last U.S. soccer segment ever in the jungle. So again, you guys on the team should appreciate that I'm taking time out of my program to throw you some free and frankly very, very good advice. Once again, that advice is shut up.
1: Shut up.
0: Because nothing any of you have said since that utter catastrophe against Belgium has made anything better. In fact, it has made everything worse. First, there was Christian Pulisic telling us right after the game that, well, now at least I have time to rest. But that's somehow the most important thing. Now he gets time to rest. Good for him, right? Forget that the World Cup on home soil, the real priority is taking time to rest so he can be healthy for his club season. Not the World Cup, not representing the U.S., and not doing it at home. And not him, quote.

now he can rest. It's important for him this club season, which of course was something that not a single U.S. soccer fan wanted to hear or even cared about. About the dumbest thing he could have possibly have said in that moment. And let's start downhill from there. I mean, I think they have to send that firestorm to follow that Pulisic comment, that the other dudes on the team would be a lot more careful. Like, wow, bro, that was not the thing you wanted to say in that moment. You think they would have all gone to school on that? You would have thought that they would have seen Christian get absolutely buried by anybody and everybody who's ever had anything to do with U.S. soccer, pretty much. That comment. So, you know what? Maybe we just stay down. Maybe we just wear it. Maybe we keep our mouths shut. But of course not. They just kept right on talking. Because there was Flo Balogun on CBS Mornings this week admitting that the team was nervous and the team freaked out after FIFA's red card reversal decision.

0: there's something that's so unique. But the closer we got to the game, I tried to just focus as best as I could.
1: Yeah.
0: But it was difficult, you know, a lot of outside noise, and that's hard to avoid.
2: Jason, I respect the dude for being honest. I appreciate the amazing tournament that he had. But hearing that from him does not make me feel any better. Again, it actually makes me feel worse. He's like, you know, I saw what happened, and then I saw the urine running down my teammates' legs. Like, he could tell already before the game that the team was nervous, and the team freaked out. I mean, not exactly a huge revelation. We pretty much knew that based on how they played. Hell, the second they hit the pitch, we knew that was going on. How? I saw their diapers bulging. I saw the urine running down their legs. We saw that they were mentally in a terrible place for that game. But to hear that guy say it, sit down at a platform like that and say it, now we know for sure. And as much as I get it, and as much as there was huge international pressure, and as crazy as this situation got in the end, it's the World Cup, fellas. That's the whole point.
3: It's the World Cup.
2: That's the whole point. Of course there were eyeballs on these games. Of course there was pressure. Of course the entire world is watching. That's why it's called the World Cup. And this is just admitting that our team is too mentally weak to really compete when the stakes are this high. Even at home, especially at home. Maybe we already pretty much knew that based on that performance, but Flo, thank you very much. Thank you for confirming it. So now the guy admitted, plot out.
4: Thanks, Joe.
2: We freaked out. We freaked out. We freaked out when we got this incredible gift. The red card being overturned. And our best player, and yes, he was their best player, getting to play. And what did that do? It freaked everybody out. Of course, these dudes were not done talking, though. There was more still to come. Incredibly, like, say less. In fact, say nothing. My best advice to you, shut up. But of course, the last person who should be saying anything at all is the dude who has been in the headlines over the last 24 hours, goalkeeper Matt Freese. Yes, the same one who took a big dump in his pants and had a massive brain fart at the worst possible time and gifted Belgium their back-breaking third goal when the Americans were somehow, someway still in that game. At least you can convince yourself they were down a goal. But for some reason, that dude has something to add. That dude has something to say now. And what he has to say, incredibly, is that the criticism of the team, quote, hurts his heart. It hurts his heart. Quote, end of quote. Yeah, well, watching this team against Belgium hurt my freaking eyes and my brain and my soul. So I think we're pretty much even here, dude. My guy, if it's so difficult to see your buddies get criticized, maybe you should not have let them all down by taking a huge dump in your pants. Just a thought. He wasn't done, though. He had even more to say than that. And I quote, "It's just so difficult for me to hear that because if people were to see this group on a day-to-day basis and spend time with these guys more personally, they would see how badly we wanted it. They would see how bad I wanted it. 2 years ago, dreaming, like literally dreaming of this and feeling the honor and the responsibility that comes with it. We wanted it so badly, more than anything else we've ever wanted, to capitalize on that and reward that support with something special. During the World Cup and the months leading into the World Cup, there was literally nothing else that crossed my mind." Quote, end of freaking quote. One reaction. Nah, bro. That's not how this works. That is not how this works. You had your chance to show the world how badly you and your guys wanted it. You had 90 minutes in Seattle in one of the best atmospheres ever, in one of your biggest games ever. That was your opportunity to show us how badly you all wanted it, how much you all dreamed about it. And what did you do with that? You peed right down your leg. You can't do that and then tell us after the fact that we just don't get it. You can't do that and then tell us after the fact that you wanted it worse than you have ever wanted anything in your life. Bullcrap. Then why, if you wanted it that badly, if you've done nothing but dream about it for 2 years, if we spent any time around you and your teammates, then we would know how badly you all wanted it. If all of that is true, then why the unfocused, humiliating, garbage performance against Belgium? If you all wanted it so badly, if you wanted it so badly, why were you so pathetically unprepared for that moment that you say you've dreamt about for the last 2 years when it came? Why? Why? You didn't hang in that game. You didn't battle in that game. That wasn't some hard-fought battle that came down to the 90th minute. You got curb stomped. You were never in that game. You didn't lose a close game. You guys didn't show up. You didn't show up mentally, and now you want us to believe that you wanted it worse than anybody has ever wanted anything. Okay, then why didn't you show up in the game? Why didn't any of that show up in the game? But your heart hurts from all the criticism? What? That's either bullcrap or pathetic, and neither option is good. What? It's either bullcrap or it's pathetic, and neither is good. The last time you had your chance, your best chance ever, everything was lined up for you. Everybody was watching. Everybody was on board. You got your best player back who you shouldn't have had. You were doing it on home soil. The whole country was behind you. All you had to do was go play a good game. And instead, you took a big dump in your pants, period.
1: Yeah, big game.
2: Notice what I didn't say. Notice I didn't say win the game. I didn't even say win the game. I just said play a good game. Show up. Show the right mentality. Show the right focus. Show the right effort level. I think most people would have understood. I think most people would have been satisfied. But nobody was satisfied watching you all take a big dump in your pants for 90 minutes. And the last thing after that anybody wants to hear is how badly you all wanted it and how all this criticism hurts so much. If you wanted it that badly, man, you got a really funny way of showing it. Hey, honestly, nobody wants to hear anything from any of you right now because that's how badly you blew it. And it almost still seems like you don't want to accept that you blew it. That's a major problem. You're not wearing it. You're not owning it. You're talking about how badly the criticism hurts. Yeah? If you guys want to work on something right now, work on that. Work on getting it through your heads that you failed, that there is no excuse, and that things are ever actually going to improve. You're going to need to face your failures. Figure them out. Own it. Fix it. That's us how badly you all wanted it. That's us how much the criticism hurts. Yeah, we know. Yeah, you wanted it. We all did. Don't tell us you were dreaming of this, and then the president interfered, and you flipped the team out. The good news is there's now time to rest, right? You got that going for you. The good news is there's now time to rest. Because my only response to all of that you're saying is... Well, you do know you gave up one of the worst goals ever, right? there no mention of that? Why was there no ownership of that? Just this criticism hurts because, man, did we ever want it. Anyway, goodness is, that may in fact be my last U.S. soccer take ever. Ever. Let's put a nail in that coffin. Stop talking, man. And not even say less. And Joe Calhoun and I in the end didn't see eye to eye, but I can really appreciate what he had to say. That is some great advice for y'all.
0: Right, that's advice to you.
2: Shut up.
0: Yeah.
2: Shut up. That could not. I don't know what went worse. What they did on the pitch or what they're doing off the pitch, because they won't stop. Stop. Anyway, if you want to celebrate that, good, Rome, good. It's about time. We were sick of talking soccer anyway. Well, you got your wish. You got your wish. Because they could not be handling this any worse than they are. Well, England has taken a 1-0 lead over Argentina. Good. Why? Because I hit them on the FanDuel app. 1-0, and they took that lead in the 57th minute. All right, so your reaction. Your reaction to what might have been the final Rome soccer take ever. Oh, I'm a little sad. Beautiful game.
3: My evolution was so awesome. My transformation as a soccer pundit was so impressive. Wow.

0: I can't talk soccer anymore. Why?
1: It's the World Cup.
0: It's the World Cup. It's the one that's why the whole world was watching, bro. It's the World Cup. It's not the American Cup. It's not the Gold Cup. It's not the LA Cup.
1: Why do we always give up the goal at the last minute?
0: Well, why do we always lose to Ghana and everybody? Why do we always lose no matter who it is? And why is it never our fault? Why are people making fun of us? Why are people being mean?

0: movie every night for 2 years. Well, why does everybody keep pointing out that that MLS goaltender's never been part of the World Cup team? Why are y'all looking at me?
1: Because you keep talking, that's why. You're such a big dump in your pants, that's why.

you keep a company smaller, and then you wonder why people are criticizing you. And then you got Pulisic saying things like, it's just the start. It's just the start? How many times do you get to just start? What happened to the golden age? You know what's crazy? Like, I'm talking about this actually legitimately. And I'm not talking about urine bombs, blood bombs, debris sun, orange slices. Like, I'm breaking this thing down legitimately. You know, never again. I think that was that. That was the final nail in the coffin. I think I'm now officially done talking soccer. It was fun while it lasted. It was a fun 8 years. Or 4 years. Top of the hour, Levante David. Back to the other football. I'll say what though. I'm cornering my eye. I'm watching that game. But only because I have action on it. If you want to perform better, you know what you should do? 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

portion of my heart hurts from all this criticism. It's the biggest thing in the world. It's the biggest game in the world. It's the biggest tournament in the world. Everybody would tell you, and it was on home soil. But what did you think? And then this whole point was, it's so unfair and so unfortunate because the tournament was so amazing. Not really. Nobody gave a damn about the participation round. You were supposed

0: Israelites were actually awesome competitors. You got crowd stomped at home. You were never in it. Your own teammates said you were freaked out. Jeremiah 54, the solo chat. Why is the goalie even talking? Why are any of them even talking? Is my point. Unless they're talking and owning it. They're saying why it happened and what they're going to do to make sure it never happens again. TX Umpshaw in the chat. Quote, someone just take Feliz to Charles E. Cheese already for some mid pizza and a creeping mouse.
1: Be again.

Ed Bassendine. Sheesh. Was that unfair? Tell me it was unfair. At a surly barber, 3620. Please don't criticize me for playing poorly when it counts the most. I'm quite emotionally fragile. Nailed it. Exactly. Exactly. That's why I'm all fired up. John Tampa, Jim, we're just here for the Gushers and Capri Sun and Little Debbie's, okay? Signed, USMNT. Of course I'm going to allow that now. They're acting like that. They're acting like AYSOers. They're acting like, what is my Capri Sun? William Corpus 9591. Team USA won't make the World Cup tournament in 2030. I don't know if they will or won't. I don't know if they will or they won't. I just know I won't be talking about it. This was my last take. I'm walking off on that. Like this guy. At $2, $20. Quote, the next time Rome talks soccer, I'll be dead. And I'll be glad. For hands. The next time Rome talks soccer, we'll all be dead. Because Rome's not talking soccer ever again. And by the way, where can you get two hands for $20? The next time you can find two hands for $20, I think I'll be dead. And the next time Rome talks soccer, don't you worry, two hands for $20, we will all be dead. Because Rome won't be doing it again. Okay? Okay.

0: Who's here? Mets kid. First of all, Mets kid by now is probably Mets adult. But okay. At Mets kid, he said, quote, "Congrats to the NL for winning the strikeout derby. You suck. Just like Terry Collins. Hey, any chance I have to reset Mets kid works for me." He's now a Mets man.
1: That's a f***ing Mets team, you old ass. Silly ass man.

0: come over here.
1: Find me any piece of content. This adds better than that. Oh, wait. That just gets better and better and better and better. Never mind timeless. It's getting better with time. You serious, man?
0: Molly Bateman!
1: That, nothing like a 9-year-old kid threatening to knock out a 50-something-year-old man. That's incredible. The show open. Ray Charles on e-bike. That saved the game. Wow. That was the end of it. You asked for a DDU. No, I did not. I said that if there was a DDU, you would have it. You asked for a DDU, so here's the latest from the CDC. Quote,

from the chat. Yeah, we can see the Wasabi Boys. I guess the Wasabi Boys are not jumping up into the chat. So you don't have to. Like I said, the engagement does not change. This is just another way to engage. If you're happy engaging the way you've always engaged in the program, do that. Quote, street clothes, Pulisic, needs to stay in Italy forever. More argument here. And he's got more than one. He's 27. He's 27. He's in his prime. What do you mean we're just now starting to do that? You're 27. You're still running all your commercials. This was your time. Jimmy in Green Bay, quote, you don't get it wrong. Our moms even packed extra

0: 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You gotta help us.
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0: He's not going to psych up. He's not beating people up.

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0: Uruguay lies there from Argentina with what, Tom? With 5 minutes left? Damn. 1-1. 5 minutes to go. But anyway, on to other things. Abby, I hate to talk about you when you're in the room. But I need to talk about you when you're in the room. This whole thing about the number 8. So Jared Verse goes to the Browns, and then he said, no offense, Abby, but he just shows up rocking the number 8. Like you ripped it right off your back. Was there no conversation? Was there no negotiation? And he just showed up. And the second he showed up, he was wearing your uniform. The internet assumed you went right into your locker. I don't know why it fit him and you. I don't see how it works, but he went right in and he just took it. Because the second he got there, he was wearing that number. Now, granted, again, I don't want to talk about you while you're here, but it's way more important to them than you will ever be. No offense, bro. Anyway, he finally set the record straight and talked about it. Jared Verse said that's not what happened. He was on Good Morning Football and said, no, I did not rip the jersey off Alvy's back. I did not go into Alvy's locker and rip the jersey. We actually did have a conversation about this.
1: All right, Verse, when I see the jewelry, man, I'm sure that you have plenty of jewelry that has number 8 on it, and all of a sudden you get shipped to Cleveland.

0: songs. Number one, the guy's energy is so amazing. I love the guy. I love Verse. Verse, how can you be that happy going from the Rams to the Browns? How can you be that happy going from a Super Bowl favorite to the Browns? And yet the guy's energy is still great. It's still off the charts. His charisma is still awesome. I love the guy so much. Verse is one of my favorite guys. You know what's really interesting? Guys in the numbers. Guys in their numbers. And what their numbers mean. And what they're willing to do to keep their numbers. Wasn't that interesting the way that was positioned? You probably have a lot of jewelry with that number. That's actually a fair point. Think about the number. And obviously the number means a lot. For a lot of different reasons. But factor that in. How much money do you think certain players have spent on their number? Not to get the number, I'll be like, I don't know how much he got or how much you got from him. In fact, can you tell me, how much did he pay you to get that number? Hi, Tim. Hi. Hey, Tom, Dylan. Hey, Tom. Hi, Dylan. So, can you tell me how that negotiation went? I'm sorry to talk about you while you're in the room, but how did that negotiation go? How did you make out of that?
1: Not that much. Huh? And I'm still here, so... Probably wasn't enough. I probably have to get a second or a third job. I was quarterback here, and then...
0: Play-by-play, you're still going to play-by-play for the Cavs, right?
1: No, can't do that anymore. Yeah, maybe I'll get a job across the street at the restaurant. You know, Jim, the world needs plenty of bartenders.
0: Well, there's plenty of bartenders. It does,
1: though. Yeah, it just sucks here.
0: Order
1: through the boss. Maybe the boss will get us a bar.

0: I mean, actually, we do have a bar at work. It's in my office. Over the years, people will always send me a bottle of something for whatever milestone we hit, or a birthday, or anything, and I never bring the bottles home. I just put them up on that mantle. You're right. I already do have a bar in the office.
1: We can have our own hydration here, between second and third hour.
0: With vodka.

we realize we already do have a bar in here. 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Got a lot of booze in there. And I just never bring it home. Whenever somebody gives me anything of any value, I just kind of slam it on that mantle. And I've long since run out of room, but there are bottles there. I should probably take a picture of that and post that. There is a bar in the office. And we don't drink at work. We're fine like that. We do not drink at work. I don't even drink during the week. But I will on the weekends. And I will in Wisconsin, but not at work. All right, so anyway, Jared Verse, love the guy. What happened, Al? What happened, Tony? Talk to me.

0: he's offsides. I'm not even seeing the video, and he's offsides.
1: He's celebrating like he was fully onsides. I didn't get a great look at it. Here's the replay now.
0: Maybe I can't wait for this ad. I'm going back. I'm going back to Rome 94, man.
1: They hit the bottom of the right post immediately before this. They almost just scored. Then the ball goes out to the right side and gets played back.
0: Why are you asking when I'm trying to bag up urine?
1: It's on sides. It's a goal.
0: Yeah, that's really unfortunate. Why? Cut me. Cut me, Mitch. I can bag up some blood.
1: My wife also called that he was going to score the winner in this game, so.
0: Not making me feel better. All right, so I don't know. Hey, Big Head. Are you listening? Where did you end up going? Here I talked this morning. I said, I've already hit England. Which way are you leaning? And he had not yet bet. All right, so back-to-back losses and the Americans acting like gimmicky little... When we come back, thank God we'll talk some NFL. Levante David joins me when we return.

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1: Are you paying too much for term life insurance? There is a tremendous price war in the term life industry. Rates have dropped dramatically in the past few years. For example, a man aged 45 non-smoker can get $1 million.

see reaching out to those families. Man, that was weird. Like, you know, I had so many conversations over the years, and it seemed awfully weird to introduce you as a former linebacker. Are you still adjusting to that yourself, and how are the early stages of the time?

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You know, it's interesting. I mentioned that you led the team in tackles last year. You had a huge year. You guys last 4 years, you were over 100 tackles, so you were still playing at a really high level. Why did you decide to walk away

0: somebody who retires. I always say every great athlete wants to go out on their own terms. You said it before I got there. Why is that so important? And how were you able to do so?
1: Just kind of more comfortable and understanding the things that I went through to get myself to that point and be able to just, you know, try

0: continue to play. So, like I said, I'll just hang it up. But for me to do it, just wait for it. And then we're going to make a decision.
1: Also know that you effectively, you left it all out there. Like, no regret. You did everything you possibly could to get

0: and I've been pushing you to be the greatest. And every time I stepped on the field, I wasn't passing my stuff off parents to the guys around me. A lot of guys kind of like looked up to me and things like that. And I just wanted to prove myself, you know, prove that I belonged in the league. And you know, I was able to do that. And I just want my mental makeup. Since I started playing football, I always want to go out there and play my hardest and leave most of the time on time and play the greatest game I can play.
1: Devontae David joining us. So if a lot of guys, it's true, a lot of guys looked up to you, a lot of guys were picking your brain, a lot of guys were learning from you, you mentored a lot of guys. But when you first got in, who were the guys that you looked up to? Who were the guys that took you under your wing?
0: Yeah, I mean, obviously, Rondae Barber was one of the guys, Jim McCoy, Michael Bennett, my guys, Mason Foster, Adam Hayward, Quincy Black. Oh, man, I can name a whole bunch of other guys. Deshaun Golson, he came around, you know, my second year in the league. Darrell Reeves came around my second year in the league. E.J. Biggers. It's a bunch of guys who kind of like, you know, I had to step up. You know, when my first day of training camp, those guys saw me working hard. And obviously, you know, me being a rookie, I had to take control of the green dot. I had to work hard on defense. So, obviously, they kind of like gravitated to me more and really helped me out through that year. And you know, I built great relationships with those guys, and I'm still, you know, talking to those guys right now today.
1: And always will be. Legends, all legends of the game. Levante David joining us. So you made history in the final game of your last season when you had Derek Brooks. For most career tackles in franchise history, you want to have a legend. That guy right there. What does sharing that record with that Hall of Famer and an all-time Bucs great like you, what does that mean to you?
0: Oh, man, that's incredible. You know, like, to be, for me to be, you know, legend, same breath of Derek Brooks is, you know, on his own, you know, the way he brought to the game, the way he played the game. Man, one thing I really love about DB is that he's a great person, you know, off the field. A lot of people looked up to him off the field as well. Just as much as he's a Hall of Fame guy on the field, he's a Hall of Fame person too as well. And for him to be able to, you know, tie him for a franchise record in tackles, man, it's incredible. I never thought I'd be there. I never thought I'd be able to tie a record with, you know, Derek Brooks. I mean, obviously, I would love to have, you know, Derek, but I'm good.
1: Oh, you're frozen, my man. I'm trying to get it back. We're talking to Levante David. I was going to say that graphic. The graphic you saw him. What he was saying was, I would love to be the guy, but there's something kind of poetic about showing it, right? We're talking to Levante David. There you go. He's back.
0: Yeah, sorry.
1: So can you finish that thought? It would have been nice to be that guy, even on top of that guy, but you have to share it with somebody. That's kind of poetic in a way.
0: Yeah, that's definitely

0: Bruce Nolan story maybe that you can share on the air?
1: Oh, man. The most important thing I love about the game is just how really good it is. I remember, you know, my 8 years.

0: bitter.
1: Talking about the game for a couple of more moments. And the rest of this, how, when you watch the team this year, how different is it going to be not seeing Mike Evans out there catching passes for the team after he signed with the 49ers, and it's going to be the first time that he's away from that team in 12 years. When you saw him there and spent your entire career with him there, how worried will that be?

tag opens up from Chris Dunn holding on. You got Luka Bukka coming to the second game. The Dodgers are doing great things by him still. Rookie that they drafted. Jay Mack is coming back.

0: in the middle of it, so you don't know, but maybe you have an opinion. You know, it is, if you're a quarterback, you take care of that quarterback, and that deal's not done yet. Why do you think that that deal's not done yet?
1: I'm not sure. I'm not sure.

0: I'm sure Jason has some good a different answer for that.
1: Well, let me ask that. You said something pretty profound that we didn't talk about. When you announced retirement, you said you've been asking yourself, who is Levante David? And I think that's profound because any athlete, like when you've done one thing your entire life, and then all of a sudden you're not doing that thing, that's your identity, and nobody really knows what it's like. And so all of a sudden you're not doing it, and you're like, who am I? I thought that was really profound. Have you been still kind of dealing with that? Do you have the answer?

this life a little my whole life. You know, you kind of feel like you're in control of everything growing up and stuff like that with football, but you're really not in control. It's not because you have to set people around you, kind of corrupt control skills to help get you what you really want to be. But now, you know, I have that feeling, I have that feeling, and kind of figure out exactly what I want to do, who

being a father, just going out trying to find a new career path, and you know, getting closer to the Lord, sticking to my faith, and just trying to be a better person, man. Just you know, figuring out a little bit. Obviously, you know, got my stuff enough time to be able to figure it out. So I'm looking forward to it. I'm definitely looking forward to the next chapter in life. I have some great people in my family who can help me out through the process and.

always. He's right. Sometimes when people come on, it's very funny. There are some guys that we try to get on, and then it's a hard turn, frankly. And then they do the interview, I'm like, anytime, Rome. And then I just laugh probably, like, anytime. I've been trying for 9 months. But when Levante David says, anytime you call Jim, I'm here for you, it's true. He is. He always has been, and always is. And that is 100% true. What a class act. What a great player. And he's going to have a great life going forward. All right, when we come back, looking for the ATPs, hit me up, ask the pros, ask

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0: I was done after I did an epic and legendary rant about the U.S. team. But I did so when England was up 1-0 on Argentina. And I already admit it, I had action on England. After I had action on France. And France had a big dump in their pants. But England's up, and it's a horrifying game, of course. England beat Argentina. They're up 1-0. In the 85th minute, I've mentally banked the win, only to have the equalizer, the great equalizer. And then they lose in the 92nd minute. Hey, England! This is why you haven't won it all since 66. Not because it's so hard, yeah, in part, but because of stuff like that. A 1-0 lead in the 85th minute, and you allow the equalizer, and then you lose in the 92nd minute? When this is like the best look you've had at it in decades?
1: With the green equalizer.
0: By the way, they're kind of, I want to say they're built for it, but clearly they're not. But they're way more built for it than we'll ever be. So if it's not going to happen for them, and apparently it's not going to happen for them, because it hasn't happened for them since 1966, and they had a 1-0 lead into the 85th minute, and they choked. But it's not going to happen for them, an incredibly talented squad, and a much better league, and the way it's built. That could never happen for us. It can't. It will never happen. Not in my lifetime, not in your lifetime, not in our children's lifetime, not in our grandkids' lifetime. The U.S. will never, ever win the World Cup. Because England, I don't think, will ever win the World Cup. But it was right there. That was their best look. I'm not saying they're going to beat Spain, but they were up 1-0 in the 85th minute against Argentina. And it came from a head to tank. Well, now I am done. I am done. I thought I had an instrument of power. I'm done. All right, so let's move on to things that matter. Namely, who has the more attractive women? Houston or LA? Not my topic. CJ Stroud. So this came up in a conversation, and CJ was asked a question. How about Houston women? How do they compare to LA women? And CJ apparently said,

0: to fake bougie.
1: I'm not gonna be bougie.
0: That's a thing.
1: Well, I don't want to talk about it.
0: You know what I'm saying?
2: My God, that's the thing. I don't know what you're talking about. It's all over the map. I like that part of the name. My name's not bougie. Not bougie. What are we talking about? What are we talking about here? The way he started off, he said, hey, LA, it's not even close. LA, it's not even close. At that point, I was thinking to myself, you know what you really should say? And he's not saying this anyway. Houston, going to Houston, but again, I didn't bring this up. I'm reacting to the clip I just heard. Compare the women of Houston to the women of L.A., C.J. Stroud, L.A., and it's not even close. If you're offended by that in Houston, you know what he could have said? You know what I thought he was saying? The women of Rancho Cucamonga, no offense to the R.C. The women of L.A., don't even compare to the women of Rancho Cuc. That's not what he said. And that would have made it so much worse. No offense, RC.
3: But then he started going all over the map. He's like, hey, man, you know how it is. It's like L.A. It's not just L.A. It's like the I.E. It's like the Valley. It's like Oakland. Wait, what? What's an Oakland got to do with L.A.? Well, are we talking about L.A.? Oakland? Yeah, the Valley, the I.E. L.A., Oakland, Bismarck,
0: Where are we going, dude? How did we get up into Northern California? Nothing against Houston. All right, so that's his take. Hey, Lorne, let me shoot on over to the XCR. I'm assuming that the camera didn't get fixed while I was away, but my man, you are Houston. Are you okay? And by the way, that's a Houston, Texas game right there that Lorne was attending. Lorne, are you offended by what you heard from C.J. Stroud?
4: I do.
0: Hey, Lorne.
4: Well, I think whether it's right or wrong, I just don't like seeing us pit our beautiful queens against each other.
0: Is that true, Lorne? Because that's not what you told me during the break.
4: You know, I think you might be right, but I don't think it's something that needs to be said. I think we all kind of know it. I don't know why we're kicking people while they're down. Yeah.
0: Actually, dude, you handled that question a lot better than he did.
4: He laughed at the idea of the question. He was like, no, that's fake bougie.
0: Exactly. Like, I would like to follow up on that. Like, explain that, CJ. Like, what do you mean by that exactly? Like,
4: answer my question! Well, it kind of makes sense. You know, it's like you're an LA girl, you can take it out to Nobu and stuff, and if you're in Houston, I don't know, you just take it to a
0: friend. But it wasn't like just LA bougie. It was like IE, the Valley, Oakland. What does Oakland have to do with this?
4: I don't know. Did he say that?
0: Yeah, I thought he did. Can you run? You tell me. You have the look at the back. Let's hear it. I said Oakland.
1: Hold on. Oh, Houston.
0: That's crazy. It's not even close.
1: It's not close, bro.
0: I want to apologize to all of my sisters from Houston, Texas, bro. On behalf of my
1: sister. I'm sorry for her. I don't want to do that.
0: You don't have to.
1: Being 23 kids, I'm proud about that. Like, right? I'm respecting the first one to grow.

0: get a little bit of anything, but they got some places. You can go to Hawaii, you go to Hawaii, you go to LA, you go to San Diego, you can go to Oakland, like, there's so many spots to see.
1: You can go to LA, you can go to the Valley, you can go to the IE, you can go to Oakland, you can go to San Diego.
2: I can go to Oakland.
1: San Diego is not LA. Oakland is not LA.
2: What's it?
1: The IE is not LA. The Valley is barely LA.
2: I guess Oakland's more on the list than San Fran.
1: Yeah, Oakland. That was kind of weird to bring in. I can't even say Frisco. He said Oakland. Anyway, but what he's saying is everything's better than Houston. He didn't say LA is better. He's like, everything's better.
2: That's true. He's asking LA and he's starting to see every single city in Southern California.
1: Or in California. Like, hey, man, you can go to Stockton, you can go to Sacramento, you can go to Vallejo, you can go to Fontucky, you can go to Norco, you can go to Palm Springs, Norco, Florida, you can go to San Diego, you can go to Poway. Yeah, you can pretty much go anywhere you want.
2: As long as it's not Houston.
1: As long as it's not Houston. Exactly. So, bring me back to the very first point that you made, which is the best point. Why are we pitting our queens against one another, right?
2: Jim, it makes me sick.
1: It makes me sick.
2: It makes me sick, dude. We're pitting our beautiful queens against each other like this. There's no reason, man.
1: Man, you are smooth, bro. You are smooth, dude. You are the smoothest nerd I've ever met, Lauren.
2: Thank you. I'm watching on Twitter, by the way, ladies.
1: He's the best. What did I just say? He's the smoothest nerd I've ever met. By the way, I'm at Leche Lauren on Twitter, ladies. Not X. Anyway. Ladies, slide into at Leche Lorne. Not X. Alright, so that's just a new perspective. CJ is just all over the map. Like, I understand what he's going with that. Like, the way he started, nothing against the ladies of Houston. I respect them. I love them. But, you know, I'm going to represent where I'm from. And I understand how we all came up. He said, you have to understand how we came up. The Inland Empire, Rancho Cucamonga. I get that. I respect that. But then when he starts talking about, you know, it's just, you go around L.A. and you get a little bit of everything. You go to the Valley. You go to the I.E. You go to Oakland. Oakland is not L.A. You go to San Diego. San Diego is not L.A. San Diego is San Diego. It's just a weird, odd response. All right, so there was that. I've been meaning to get to that all week long. I'm glad that I finally got to that. I don't know, man. I'm a little more concerned about the football than I am the ladies, CJ. I know you were on a show and you were asked a question. You responded. I get that. I'm not saying that that's not your priority. But I am concerned about the football. Hey, man, are we going to say, like, my guy Nick the Clone, I think we disagree with this. I don't think it's that far-fetched to say that CJ has a make-or-break year this year.
3: I'm definitely a clone.
1: And that's one of those things where Nick says, hey, Rome, you're mostly right. You're usually right. And that's Nick's classy way of saying, you're not always right, bro. There's some things you say that I don't... I love the show. I love you. I love the clones. You're not always right. Like, that part about this being a make-or-break year. But in the sense that you make the decision, Nick, then probably I should go with what you say. But from where I'm sitting, I think that CJ is having a make or break here. I think. Avi agrees. That's why Avi played the That's Right. The creepy That's Right.
3: That's right.
1: Dude, how smooth is Leche Lorne? I love the way he just slipped that in.

played, player. After all, Lauren, and I know you can read a calendar, it's hump day. All day long, Leche Lauren. Anyway, dude, he is smooth. That nerd is smooth, man. What a rap. Like I said, he's smart. Really smart. Really talented. It's a piece! Can somebody else propose something?

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Not anymore. With FanDuel Super Sub, if your player is subbed out, your bet stays in. That's right. If your player leaves the match, your bet continues on with the substitute. 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

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Now, Tan Man, May and Wifey are headed down the coast Sunday for some vacay and SB. Do you have recommendations on places to eat? What are some good beaches to post up at for day drinking, getting baked, and doing some open water swimming? Do you know of some good hiking trails? What are some bars to hit up at night? Thanks, Fisco Mario. I'm more having to leave Baby Smalls behind while on vacay. Where Jake taking his pet cat with him to Eagle River. Mario, it's kind of weird and freaky that you knew that Jake did that because I didn't mention that.

and wife you around while you're there? Would you like me to first walk the hiking trail to see if it's fitting? Should I scout it out too? Damn, Mario. A restaurant recommendation would be fine. Here's the thing. Love Santa Barbara, one of my favorite places in the world. I don't get up there very much, but I know that there's some institutions. Like, there's some restaurants that have been there, that were there even when I was there in the 80s. They go way back, even further. I don't know if they're still good. You know what restaurants are? They have great seasons or great years, and then you go back and they're always so great. I would say this. When Janet and I do go to Santa Barbara, we thought we would always go

never been to a bar anywhere in this country that pours drinks as stiff as this bar. Which means you might get knocked out, Mario. Be careful. Joe's Cafe. It's on State Street, and I think it's been there actually since the 20s. It's a legendary bar. Legendary bar. And I've never seen a bar quite like that. So those are some restaurants. Places. Maybe above your pay grade, Mario. Joe's Cafe, Chase, Joe's for drinks. You're on your own with the beach and the hiking trails. See here. Again, when does Jack Rome move to Brooklyn and what will he be doing? Super exciting for him. Burbank, Calgary. So Jack Rome is going to move next month. And Jack Rome is going to Brooklyn to chase the dream. He's a producer. And Jack Rome's feeling is, if I'm going to make documentaries and I'm going to be in production, I want to go where the action is. So he's been setting up. He saved all his money. He's been making contacts. He's been networking. He bought his own equipment. He doesn't have a job per se, but he's just going to show up. He's got a place to live. He's got a roommate. The roommate's going to take the cat. And it's all about it. And I couldn't be more proud. I'm like, go get it, dude. Go get it. It's not coming to you.

0: will prod you. Now is the time of life to do it. Let's see. So back, Aggie, ATP. Well, when you hit the supper club in Wisconsin, do you have your brandy old-fashioned, sweet or sour? No. I never have old-fashions. These days, I'll buy an old-fashioned. I never, ever, I don't think I've ever had an old-fashioned. Ever. So I can't answer that. At 2 AMs for $20, ask the pros for the whole crew. All right, everybody, get ready to answer. This is the whole crew. Team Crown? Team Sauce? That is awesome. Team Crown or Team Sauce? Excuse me, Tommy, go first. Tommy, Team Crown or Team Sauce?
1: That's a toughie, but I think I'm Team Sauce.
0: Is it? I didn't think that'd be tough for you. I just thought you were Team Sauce.
1: I'm Team Sauce.
0: All right. Which means that you dabble in Team Crown. Which is that's cool.
1: I think North Carolina needs to figure that out. I don't crank a

0: You can do it. It's weird.
1: I did in Wisconsin. I agree. It's not my favorite thing. By the way, Steve Kroon's not my favorite thing.
0: I can see that.
1: I thought it would. I thought that would take to it better than I have. But I haven't. And I've tried. All right, so that's... Tom is more Team Sauce than Team Kroon, but he can play for both teams. Team Kroon or Team Sauce?
2: Team Sauce.
1: Never Team Kroon?
2: I think it's been a while to say it yet.
1: You were Santa Cruz, I was Santa Barbara back in the day, right?
2: That's right.
1: Okay, but you know, it's gotten much better. It's much more engineered. It's much more potent. You haven't come back? You haven't dabbled? Okay.
3: Oxy.
1: You have a touch base on this? Team Kroon or Team Sauce?
3: I've seen in recent years that I've swapped jerseys, sold on Team Sauce now.
1: How come?
3: What's that?
1: Why?
3: It just makes sense to just have it on the weekend and with the family and everything. Just enjoy the, you know, the mini show and the battery.
1: Okay. What kind of sauce?
3: We'll switch between like some beers, or I'll have like a glass of whiskey at the end of the night, like a pretty cheap scotch or something like that.
1: Okay, so your scotch. 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Is it seasonal for you, or can you drink it all year long?

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good sauce.

team, Mike Murray, the coach of the Portland Trailblazers, Devontae Davis, former Ohio linebacker and a Super Bowl champ. Thanks for tonight and your close. That's right. Good show for you tomorrow. Big day. We've got our FanDuel segment, James Gallinari. We have our big segment, Descartes Nett. We've got our run on Wes Harvard. We're talking about the Open Championship.

0: says that. 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
1: I'm Doc Kirby. Here's a book bit. Spirit-filled singing, bearing fruit as we worship together, by Ryan J. Molinari, Crossway. Local churches tend to be more commonly divided by music than by doctrine. It has been my experience as a church musician and a pastor that this adage is more correct than it should be. As the author states, musical worship has become one of the most dissonant parts of church life. Perhaps it's because people in the congregation feel as though they don't have much influence on what gets preached or what programs get started, but they can and will complain long and loudly about the songs. The music is more than worship to them. It's about their own history. There are songs they sang next to their parents and family who are long gone, songs that remind them of childhood or young adulthood and are nostalgic for them. Of course, that's our human side, our old Adam interfering with the actual purpose of worship music, which is to celebrate and praise the Father, Son, and Holy Spirit. In Ephesians 5, 18 and 19, Paul commands us to sing to and with each other, because worshipful singing and godly living are inextricably linked as ministries of the Spirit. Being filled with the Spirit leads to singing, and through singing to fruitfulness. As a Scripture-ordained, Spirit-filled activity, singing together represents the heart of worship. It replaces sinful behavior and helps cultivate the fruit of the Spirit. Agape love, joy, peace, patience, kindness, goodness, faithfulness, gentleness, and self-control. You'll find the same kinds of admonitions about singing in Galatians and Colossians. Ultimately, the purpose of singing and faithfulness is the same, worship. So why do we not think of fruitfulness when we worship in song? It's the old Adam once again, Satan using our sin nature to resist the work of the Spirit. If we complain about singing songs we don't know, or are too slow or too fast or too old or too new, we take our focus off God and put it on our personal playlist. And that leads to what church music leaders often call worship wars, which have been an issue for hundreds of years. Organs, now a mainstay of traditional services, were considered too sensual when first introduced in European church centuries ago. And there was a time when all hymns were sung three beats to a measure to reflect the Trinity. The author dedicates one chapter each to the nine gifts of the Spirit and how they can and should be reflected and supported by the music of the church. Each chapter ends with a church song that supports that concept. The nine chapters contain such gems as, our first occupation as worshipers is this: bury ourselves deep in the good soil of Christ's love to establish our root. We will be prepared to sing with joy when we prioritize singing with grace. Peace lets us embody harmony, so set aside derogatory speech. Be willing to set aside our preferences and train our tongues to sing whether we like the music or not. Rehearse for eternity. Tune to usefulness. Make our music an offering to God. Become worship servants. Practice freedom by disciplining mind, heart, and bodies. Worship faithfully. It's not about us. It's about God. Spirit-filled singing. Bearing fruit as we worship together, by Ryan J. Molinari, Crossway. The author will join us on the bookshelf this Sunday on WTBF. I'm Doc Kirby. That's a book bit.

0: 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Well, the World Cup final is set. It is Spain against Argentina after another thrilling last-second comeback, not only in this tournament, which I think has been the greatest FIFA World Cup in history. You could say it's prisoner of the moment. You could say it's recency bias. I'm only 30. I didn't see what happened in 90 or whatever the hell year is before I was born in 94. But, man, this tournament has been unbelievable. There has been last-second goals. There has been drama. There has been chaos. And so why not one more edition today in the semifinal? And hopefully we get a juicy final that is living up to the billing. We'll talk about Spain, Argentina, but first, Brad, holy smokes. Messi and Argentina, they extract. They perform one more spell of voodoo magic. They apply one more black magic spell. They carve up and they eke out a little bit more of snake blood or whatever the hell the term is. How the hell did they do it again? England had this game won. Argentina has now, in the last four games, had to survive the Cinderellas of the tournament, Cabo Verde in extra time. They had to come from two up and down in the last 15 minutes against Egypt. They had to survive Switzerland in extra time. And today, they had to come from 1-0 down in the final 5-10 minutes against England. They get a goal in the 85th minute from Enzo Fernandez. And then, of course, come at the hour, come at the man, the greatest player of all time, the GOAT. He doesn't score it, but it's Messi's cross that is headed in by Lautaro Martinez. He scores the game winner for the second straight game for Argentina, and they come back from the dead one more time. One more time, we're going to celebrate. I'm going to stop the dancing. Man, a lot to take away, but there was a lot to get to in the history of this rivalry, why it was so chippy, why it was so tense and emotional. But, man, oh, man, just when you thought Argentina was dead, you can't kill them. You can't kill Messi. You can't kill Argentina. The reigning World Cup champions are back in the final, and they've got a chance to do what nobody has ever done before, win four straight major tournaments. They've won back-to-back Copa Americas. That is the tournament for all the South American teams. And now they're trying to win back-to-back World Cups and win four straight major tournaments. England, it's been 60 years since they won a major tournament, since they won the World Cup back in the 60s. They're going to have to wait at least another couple of years here. What a collapse. I blame their manager, Thomas Tuchel, but yet again, Brad, this World Cup delivers another epic finish.
1: Yeah, shout out to Dan Punk, a nice little poll there that you gave a little rendition of a second ago. I think the thing immediately popped in my mind. Look, I wasn't watching hardly any of the game. I'm not the biggest soccer fan in the world by any stretch of the imagination. Extremely casual fan, to say the least. I was eating my pre-show meal in the kitchen. I pulled up the old Yahoo Sports app, and I was like, oh, yeah, I'm going to see what the score of this game is. So then England was up 1-0, and then my oldest son comes downstairs, he's 19 years old, and he goes, hey, Dad, you watch this soccer game? And I'm like, no, but you want to turn it on? He goes, yeah. So he turns it on, and immediately he fires it up, and we see that equalizer to even up the score at 1-1, and then we just watched the last several minutes of the game, the extra time, the plus 9 minutes, that one tacked on, and you mentioned it, man, just the master play of Messi. That pass that he had was unbelievable, on the money, header in the net. They go up 2-1, and that proved to be the difference. And first thing that popped in my mind is, people are going to, they always ask the questions in some of these high-pressure moments, does the clutch gene exist? Well, we got ample proof today. Messi certainly possesses it. It was up there with Tom Brady. It was up there with Michael Jordan. It was up there with some of the all-time great athletes who have delivered in the most pressure-packed situations. And now we kind of have a final that many, including our outstanding producer, Brandon Combs, have predicted.

0: Argentina and Spain for the whole shebang. And look, I have no history. I have no, analytical point of view when it comes to the background of the World Cup like you. I'm 48 years old. I got 18 years on you. I've hardly ever watched any of these matches, but I can tell you this. These have been very compelling matches from the little action that I have absorbed, including Team USA, of course, and make it to the knockout round. A lot of people exited, watching a lot of World Cup games after Team USA was bounced from those tournaments. But the matches continue to just be so engrossing, so enthralling, and such a tremendous watch, whether you're watching, the full spectrum of the pair of halves being played, including the bonus time, or if you're just like me, catching the last few minutes. But that was just magical stuff from Argentina today. And you mentioned at the background, of course, the rivalry with England, not only on the pitch, but historically, the Falkland Islands are still a bitter and terrible memory in the minds of many people in Argentina, and to a certain extent in England as well. So with that background, the historical side of things, the geopolitical side of things, that played a factor in this. That has played a factor in some of the mammoth matches these two countries have played and gone head-to-head and locked those horns in the past. And this one absolutely delivered. It's going to be one of the most memorable probably World Cup games for both those countries, whether good or bad, maybe in the history of this generation.
1: Yeah, 310-840-4910, the number to join the show. Do you blame England, specifically their manager Thomas Tuchel, for the loss, or do you just have to give credit again and tip your cap to Messi and Argentina, who are simply unkillable? I mean, they really are unkillable. Again, I mentioned the four matches they played in the knockout stage. Half of them went to extra time. The other half, they were down, had to produce late comebacks, which they did, and Messi played a hand in all of them. Not only is he tied with Mbappe for the amount most goals here in the World Cup, and he's got one more chance to do that, although, the third-place game that will count in case Mbappe scores. He could win the Golden Boot, which is the most goals at the World Cup, but Messi's got the one game that still matters left. And it's most likely going to be his final World Cup game of his Argentina career. He's not only 40. He hasn't confirmed that he's going to retire. And the way that he plays, I mean, again, it's 4 years. So that's a lot to ask. But this is all most likely is going to be his last World Cup game. And for a guy that had accomplished everything, and you could probably have already said he was the greatest player of all time back in 2022, before he won his first World Cup, wins the World Cup. Now he's got a chance to win it again. And being the best player in the tournament at this age, I still think Mbappe is the best player in the world, but because he's got youth on his side. But man, Messi has been the best player in this tournament, and he's got a chance to put a big, shiny gold bow on what has already been the greatest career of all time, and he's got a chance to win it again. I will give credit to Argentina because it takes two to tango. And, when we set up this debate, a lot of the times you want it to be all or nothing one way or another. I am going to give some credit to Argentina. They didn't give up. They've proven they can do this time and time and time again. They could have whipped in 1,000 crosses, just like when England played Mexico, and England was down a man, and Mexico whipped in 1,000 crosses, it felt like, in the final 20 minutes. And you never really got the sense that they were going to do any damage with it. Argentina, they did damage with their crosses, and they also hit the post twice. They could have ended up scoring 3 goals in the final 10 minutes. So, again, their never-say-die attitude, the leadership from Messi, the adjustments that their manager Scaloni made, it all worked to perfection. That being said, when we put this on a scale, I think it is way heavier in the direction of blaming England. This was more of an England collapse than anything else, specifically their manager, Thomas Tuchel, who, again, is one of regarded as the best managers in the world. His last four club teams that he managed was Dortmund in Germany, PSG in France, Chelsea in England, Bayern Munich in Germany. Those are four of the most iconic clubs in the world. He won major trophies at every single one of them. He won the Champions League with Chelsea, won the German title with Bayern Munich, and here he is with England, and they were 5 minutes plus stoppage time away from going to the World Cup final for the first time in 60 years. But it was his decisions It was the way he managed this game. It's the reason they're going home. You know, again, Brad, think of it as playing prevent defense. And not only playing prevent defense, imagine playing prevent defense in, like, midway through the third quarter. That is essentially what Thomas Tuchel and England did. They went five defenders at the back, and they basically, here's another soccer term, park the bus. That is essentially prevent defense. Sometimes it, a lot of the times it works, but he did it so early. It was right around the 60-minute mark. He still had 30 minutes plus whatever stoppage time there ended up being, which you mentioned was 9 minutes. You nearly had 40 minutes of playing essentially prevent defense against this team. It's one thing to do it against Mexico. It's another thing to do it against Leo Messi and the reigning World Cup champions in Argentina. You just invited pressure. You basically sat back and you said, all right, this is the biggest 30 minutes of our lives. Let's play not to lose. Five defenders at the back that early, parking the bus. That was a recipe for a disaster. And you got exactly what you asked for. They let Argentina whip in cross after cross after cross, invited pressure. Messi went out on the right wing. He's getting one-on-one opportunities. You're asking to get burned. So when you play with fire and you get burned, it's your fault. It's Thomas Tuchel's fault that England lost this. I don't know if he's going to get fired over this. Again, he's only been in charge of the team since last year, so this was his first major tournament. Getting to the World Cup semifinals is a pretty damn big accomplishment. But then to be in this position, to be just minutes away from going to the World Cup final and knocking out the reigning World Cup champs, and not only minutes away, but 30 minutes away, and you decide to essentially go prevent defense, that is inexcusable. That is completely inexcusable. But again, I ask you, imagine going in the Super Bowl or in the conference championship if the Seahawks were up by a touchdown, because, you know, again, it's hard to quantify how big is a goal lead.
0: Yeah,
1: if they're up a touchdown, maybe they're up by 10, and they're playing prevent defense in the middle of the third quarter against Matthew Stafford and the Rams offense. What would your reaction be to that if the Rams then came back and won?
0: Well, utterly dumbfounded they would institute such a strategy. That park bus essentially shifted into reverse and then flattened everybody on that England team. I mean, it's inexcusable that they would implement that kind of schematic. And it blew up right in their face. I mean, you want to stay on the attack still until a little considerably deeper into the match. I mean, it's only 1-0. And yeah, you're right. The quantification is hard to, you know, equate to an American sport that we all know and love, like the NFL or maybe college basketball, the NBA, or whatever it may be. Even hockey is a little bit different. But it's still a swim. The swim is the margins, right? It's one goal, and we've seen a number of teams be able to conquer such a slim margin very late in contests and some of the tight action throughout this entire World Cup, especially Argentina, with arguably the best player in the world, despite his advanced age and being long of the tooth, and Messi. So, yeah, it was idiotic. It was moronic. And I agree that he has got to absorb and take all the ridicule of the world, England's coach, for implementing such a stupid tactic in that instance. So that is the reason why I think you make a very strong argument. England, they were the ones who received the sword instead of plunging it into the Argentina team. Unreal.
1: 3-0-8-4-0-49-10. Do you blame England? Do you think this was a collapse? Do you blame their manager? Or again, do you have to give credit for Argentina from taking it from them? I'm blaming Thomas Tuchel. I'm blaming England. That's probably the best analysis and the best comparison I can give you. Playing prevent defense when you're up by at most 10 points in a football game, and you're playing prevent defense in the middle of the third quarter against the reigning champions, against the greatest of all time, and you're asking for disaster. And here's the thing, too. It's not like England got a lucky goal, and it's not like Argentina was the better team until the final 20 minutes. England, it was somewhat 50-50, but kind of the flow of the game favored England. They had created more chances in the first hour. They got a beautiful goal from Anthony Gordon off a great cross from Morgan Rogers. And immediately after they scored that goal, where they had created more chances, Argentina in the first half didn't have a shot on target. They only had two shots. And so England scores that goal and immediately retreated. Immediately the the thinking was, all right, we got the one goal. That has to be enough. We have to retreat. We have to park the bus. Go out and get a second. We talk about it all the time. You want to kill the king. You want to take the crown. You've got to bury them. England never even threatened to score a second goal. Never even tried to after they scored that first one. Just really dumbfounding, blasphemous decision for them. And Argentina dominated them. You know, again, like I said, it is one thing because it was a similar game against Mexico. And in that one, England was down to 10 players. So it was even, you know, it was more rational for them to try to park the bus. You're down a man, you know, you're playing Mexico on the road, and you survive an onslaught of crosses from a team that doesn't have a great offense. They did. They also had a huge size advantage. Argentina had bigger attacking players. They got their defenders into the box. And, again, you're dealing with crosses from Leo Messi and world-class attackers. You just simply cannot believe that you're going to sustain that kind of pressure and not try to push back and hit on legitimate counterattacks and expect to win. And they got dominated. And, I mean, again, I think it was fortunate that they only lost 2-1, even though they had a 1-0 lead with 85 minutes off the clock. Because Argentina hit the post two other times. They easily could have scored 3. Hell, they probably could have scored 4 if there was another few minutes. But, man, that is going to be one that the folks across the pond are never going to forget. I am going to be, I got to admit, Brad, I'm very happy I don't have to hear freaking Wonderwall by Oasis anymore. Thank God the acceptable singing of that song. Yeah, sing a different song now. Maybe what's the other one by Oasis? Don't cry because it's over? Whatever the hell name of that song is.
2: Out of Anger?
1: Yeah, don't look back in anger. Well, they're going to be looking back in anger. That's for damn sure.
2: Yeah, they will.
1: That is for damn sure. And, you know, from a player standpoint, Jude Bellingham had a chance to really, really put his stamp on this game and outplay Messi. He had a great tournament. He didn't really do much. Harry Kane, one of the best strikers in the world, didn't really do much. When you needed somebody to step forward and claim this game, it was once again, it was Leo Messi at the ripe age of 39 years old, who not only got the assist on the first goal, he gets the critical assist on the game winner. And you ask the reigning champions to basically come in and have as many shots and as many chances in the final 15, 20 minutes of the game as England did, there's a reason that they're going to be playing now in the third place game on Saturday. So, just a really, really disastrous performance from England in the last 25 minutes of this game.
2: By the way, Wonderwall is still a banger. I'm sorry. I was looking over the gym today. It popped up on my phone, and I cranked it. I sang along. I thoroughly enjoyed it. I would, absolutely love to see Oasis live in concert. I mean, the Gallagher brothers got back together recently. They were on tour. I missed it, and I sorely regret it. They still kick ass. They still rock. So that's blasphemous that you're throwing out to me. Your utter, hatred of Wonderwall, because that song still kicks ass.
1: I mean, look, is it a good song? Is it a great song? Yes, it definitely is. I don't know, man. Sometimes, I try not to be the fun police. It was just cringy for me. And then again, I'm not American. I'm not from England.
2: I get it.
1: So, but, yeah, they're not singing it tonight. That's for damn sure. You're listening to Bad MGM tonight with Brad Evans and Pat Boyle. 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We'll spin it forward in a little bit. Talk about now Spain versus Argentina, World Cup final on Sunday. Who we're picking to look for in that match. A couple of days away, though, so still soaking in what was another incredible comeback. And orchestrated once again by the GOAT, Leo Messi, as Argentina comes back to stun England and knock them out, move on to the World Cup final. We'll take your thoughts, your calls, your texts on the game when we return, 310-840-4910. We'll also get into some good, juicy football topics when we come back as well. So just getting rolling here on a Wednesday. He's Brett Evans, I'm Pat Boyle. 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

0: down in the Westwood One studios. Behind the bench. Pushing the right buttons. Literally and metaphorically. I was back with Wonderwall by Oasis after I was saying, thank God I didn't have to hear the Brits sing that again. Look, I like the song. It's a great song. I just couldn't stand watching the England players, you know, say, oh, sing with us. Oh, the entire crowd. Oh, sing with us. Oh, it's so emotional. Beautiful. Now, as they say, now you're done and dusted. You're going home with nothing. Now you can sing Don't Look Back in Anger, even though that's probably the opposite of how they're feeling right now. Welcome back, BetMGM tonight, Westwood One Sports. Brad Evans, I'm Pat Boyle. Phone number to join the show. Any of your World Cup semifinal thoughts after another Argentina comeback stunner, knocking out England, two goals in the final 5 minutes to win it 2-1. They're playing Spain in the World Cup final on Sunday. You can call, you can text 310-840-4910. Let's talk some football here, Brad. Now let's talk some New York football giants. We got a World Cup final coming up on Sunday. I sure as hell hope there's going to be a lot of important Giants football games on Sundays at MetLife Stadium this year. And a lot of them that would include, if not all of them, that would include Malik Nabers, the wide receiver who had an unbelievable rookie season. And then last year was on pace to once again have a tremendous season. Towards ACL, fourth game of the season. And you would think, all right, it's a big blow, and it kind of greased the wheels for what was, again, another disappointing New York Giants season. But Daniel Jones tears his Achilles in December. Oh, he's going to be fine. He'll be fine. Mahomes tears his ACL towards the end of the season. Oh, Mahomes is going to be fine. Nabers tears his ACL. He's 23, 24 years old in the end of September, week four. We still don't know if Malik Nabers is going to be back on the field by week one. You know, had to have a second procedure due to some knee stiffness a couple of months ago. That really set me into a dark space. But I kind of still believe Malik Nabers is going to be ready by week one. And we finally got some new insights here, Brad, on the Giants' third-year receiver from head coach John Harbaugh. He's with Dominique Foxworth on ESPN and said, Nabers will work his way into practice when training camp starts, quote, one way or another, end quote. Now, Harbaugh added that Nabers is on schedule and is getting better every day. But we're really going to find out for sure in the next 10 days when the New York Giants report to training camp. Is Malik Nabers going to be on the pup list, the physically unable to perform, or is he going to be on the practice field, albeit definitely in a limited capacity? But what if Nabers is on the pup list or not, that is really going to give us our first real indication when we're about 45 days away from opening night week one, just how truly far away he really is. So, yeah, you know, again, going to work his way into practice when training camp starts one way or another. Well, I hope, you know, whatever way it is, I hope his ass is on the field in week one. Otherwise, that is just going to be an ominous tone for how this season is going to go, I got to be honest.
1: Yeah, look, it's a very big statement, one way or another. I mean, he could be standing over there on the sidelines, could be the, you know,

just working independently on the side, doing some light stretching, some light running, that kind of stuff. I mean, you saw there was like a celebrity softball team that went down, I think, for charity with a bunch of Giants players. Cam Scottaboo was making the rounds on social media, went viral. He was doing like backflips as he was touching home plate. He was A-OK.

0: PUP list all the way through the first 4 weeks of the regular season. But during training camp and the exhibition season, you can come off the PUP list at any given moment in time. So I think they're going to, play this with a slow hand as they should. Make sure he comes back and is going to be ready to, fire on cylinders. He's going to be able to perform at or near 100%. But what is promising is that they didn't, immediately eliminate the possibility that he could start training camp on time and not on the PUP list. So I think, reading between the lines, my belief, my gut feeling is you're going to see Neighbors at some point during training camp in pads. I don't think he's going to be working independently on the side the entire time. I don't think he's going to be in the PUP list the entire time at all. I don't think he's going to be, encased in some sort of body wrap on a bus or whatever, getting medical treatment all the time. I think he's going to be pads at some juncture during training camp. And, we'll see if he plays at all the exhibition season. I don't think that really matters. All that matters is what you brought up. Is he going to be available in week one? Is there going to be a snap limitation if he is available in week one? And tying this back to what we're all thinking about, at least I am right now, in fantasy football, is average draft position is at 31.06 in drafts conducted since July 1st. That's wide receiver 13 overall. If Neighbors were 100%, you probably slice that in half. His ADP would be probably somewhere in the middle of the second round, maybe around pick 15, 16 overall. He'd probably be wide receiver 6, wide receiver 7 off the board. Getting this kind of bit of good news, if you want to call it that, I think it's going to raise his value in early draft. So a guy that you were getting in round 4 with a lot of basketball exercises, I was like, in the start of this draft, or last about a week, I took him in round 4 of a 12-team exercise. I felt somewhat confident taking him at that point because I was able to pair him with Jackson Dart and get that nice giant stack in place. But now, you're probably going to have to spend round 3 draft capital to get him. And if we get another bit of good news here in the next few days when training camps really start rocking and rolling for all the teams in the NFL, you're probably going to be looking at a round 2 pick after all. So, again, I got to take everything with a giant grain of salt, maybe the entire grain of salt. We don't really know. We're not doctors. We're not medical experts here. We're just reading based on the facts that are presented to us, based on the information that we are taking in right now. But he seems to be trending in a positive direction. And I pray, you pray as a Giants fan, we're going to see Malik Neighbors on the field uninhibitedly week one.
1: Yeah, I sure hope so. I sure freaking hope so. Otherwise, it's going to be another depressing fall, as it's been for like the last decade for Giants fans. And I can't, I am bitter and I'm angry, and I was going to say, you can't change what happened, but I wish I could change what happened. It just blows my mind how a seemingly routine ACL surgical procedure for everybody else in the last, 10 years, seemingly goes off without a hitch, no problem. Again, Daniel Jones tore his Achilles. It used to be a career ender in December, and he's about to be ready to go for week one. Neighbors tears ACL week 4. He's basically got 10 months to be fully ready. And he has to have the cleanup procedure in the spring. There's reports that a lot of stiffness. And I try not to listen to anything he even says because I don't know if he's trying to play coy or whatnot. But he's like, I don't know, but, we'll see. And it's like, oh, man, when he says that, that's what really puts me in a real dark space thinking about what this season could look like. So, I wish I could change it. We can't. Here's where we're at. Here's the thing that I just hope the Giants get right. I hope that they do know what the actual timetable is, and I hope that they, as much as I want to see him on the field in week one, I hope he's not rushed back. I hope they're doing everything that they should be with him, and the medical team is doing everything they should be with him, and if he's going to be on a limited, very easing him into training camp, that's fine. If he ends up having to be on a pitch count in week one and week two, that's fine as well. The worst thing possible is if Neighbors comes back and injures his knee in any kind of capacity, and then all of a sudden we're talking about going from a guy that's breaking Giants rookie records to now just a year and a half later, we're wondering, is this guy, is the best of this guy's career already over because he tore his ACL and he seemingly can't recover from it? That's what I'm worried about, as I'm sure as everybody when a young star player gets injured, right?
0: First two games this season are rough. And, you know, you open up with a bang against one of your arch rivals, the Dallas Cowboys, there at the Meadowlands. That's a massive game. You want to start the season off on a very right foot, and you really want to start it off with a intra-divisional win against a team that I think is going to make improved.

0: the Giants, assuming the Niners get back on the field, they're going to start the season at least at 3-2. Best case scenario, I think it's 4-1. I would be utterly shocked. It would be jarring if they were unblemished in the first 5 weeks because they have to have that road trip to the LA Rams. They're going to be 10.5 dogs in that game. I believe in the development of Jackson Dart, I look at the WR2 and WR3 on this roster right now, it's going to be really in a serious way. I say it likely could benefit if Malik Neighbors were sidelined or limited for a couple of weeks in the series. So, I like that guy's skill set, of course, he's had experience with hardball during the season. Baltimore, really a glorified slot weapon, and of course, Jackson Dart for a ton of schools of passes. Toronto Robinson operated the slot last year. And of course, they're going to lean on as well as 1-2 punch against Tannehill and Tyrone Trace to begin the season. So, my hope isn't lost if Neighbors is not in uniform the first couple of weeks. But ideally, you would least like to split those matches between the Cowboys and the Rams to begin your 2026 game.
1: Yeah, and look, I mean, I can't watch another loss to the Cowboys on opening night. I can't do it. And the Giants haven't won a meaningful football game against the Cowboys in a decade. The Cowboys have won 16 straight meaningful games against the Giants. The Giants only 2 wins against the Cowboys since 2017. Both of them came in the final game of the season. Both teams were mathematically eliminated from the playoffs, including the one that we saw in January, coming in time with the Bills on the field for the Cowboys. So, I can't do it. I can't. Sunday night to open the season. I can't watch.
0: Come on, Davis!
1: I'm going to get lambasted. So, again,

who's coming off the ACL from the end of September of last year. But, you know, that's the situation we're in. And like you said, that's the situation fantasy players are in, as you've got to monitor this. The later your draft, honestly, might be the better if you're looking at Malik Neighbors on your team. You might have to pay up more premium price, but at least you have hopefully have some more concrete evidence and knowledge of when he's going to be ready and how many snaps he's going to play to start the year. 310-840-910.

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1: Hey, I've listened to WTBF all my life. I'm now a regular participant on the morning show. Having been involved with Alabama politics for many decades, I'm often asked by many political candidates, Steve, I've got limited campaign money. Where should I spend it? I always tell them the WTBF morning show, the listening audience is overwhelming and it crosses all demographic lines. Young and old alike, all over Pike County, tune to the morning show on WTBF. It's the biggest bang for your buck when it comes to advertising dollars and hiring.

0: 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You can call, you can text, 310-840-4910. All right, let's we got you and I dying, starving, itching for football. We are 2 days away from the Seahawks rookies reporting from training camp. We are less than 2 weeks from everybody, rookies and vets, being in training camp. And so we're continuing to try to scratch that itch here. Why don't we go ahead and take a look at some season-long props for some star players? Why don't we do a little fader follow, shall we? What do you say?
1: Twist my arm, will you, Pat? Of course I'm going to play fader follow.
0: All right, so pretty easy premise, right? We're going to use lines from our friends at BetMGM. Season-long player props are out for just about most star players in the NFL this year. And so we'll give the player, we'll give the prop, we'll give the price with our friends at BetMGM, and you and I will debate whether or not we're going over or under. So let's start with a guy that you and I both had as the number 10 quarterback in the NFL yesterday, and that is Brock Purdy from the San Francisco 49ers. His passing touchdowns this year, 27.5 with our friends at BetMGM. Last year, Brock Purdy in 9 games threw for 20. In 2024, in 15 games, he threw for 20. In 2023, in 16 games, he threw for 41. You get that sandwich here a little bit more towards the best year in 2023. 27.5, Brad. Are you going over or under for Mr. Purdy?
1: And he's so Purdy.

0: 27 and a half passing touchdowns because New Year's Hammer beat Timbers and they count it up. Could come away, and it could be exactly 27 TDs, assuming a 17 game slate. You look at Purdy last season, guy again, that was number two. Among eligible quarterbacks at adjusted completion percentage. He was number one in deep ball completion percentage. Not too shabby, number 13 in red zone completion percentage. Guys, really accurate. He got some turnover with the weaponry. Mike Evans, my cousin, now in town. A little bit long in the tooth, but a guy can still get it done, especially inside the red zone. George Kittle. I got some good news today. It looks like he's just ready to be available, coming off the Achilles injury in week one. Rather stunning there. Obviously, he was limited with the shoulder setback last season, but when he got Christian McCaffrey, hopefully Ricky Pearsall can stay upright, avoid the injury. And he got Christian Kirk, along with Kittle and Evans. I know he's got the fourth most difficult throw strength to sketch tool for a fantasy quarterback that plays a pack. Again, this is going to be a sweat, but I do like the under barely upright Purdy on 27.5 passing touchdowns.
1: Yeah, I'm going over. I'm going over if I had to pick one here on Purdy. And like you said, it is a really good number because you look at the historical data here from Purdy. 20 last year in only 9 games. That put him on a pace. If he played 17, he's thrown for nearly 40. The year before that was when all the injuries, you know, the bleep hit the fan for the Niners. You know, he's thrown a bunch of backups and they didn't play well and he only throws for 20. The year before that, his first full year as a starter, he throws for 31. So, you know, it's like thicker shoes there. If you're going off the historical data, I'm looking at this season. You mentioned the schedule. Yes, it is the fourth most difficult for a quarterback fantasy football-wise. You know, again, the NFC West, he doesn't have to play the Rams twice. He's got to play the Seahawks twice. He also gets to play the Cardinals twice. You know, they get to play the Dolphins in week 2. That defense is going to be terrible. I think the Commanders' defense is going to be terrible. When they play them in week 6, Raiders in week 9, the Cowboys' defense, even if they make some strides, you know you can throw on them. So as many difficult challenges as there are this year for Brock Purdy and the 49ers, there is also a lot of spots where he could easily spin 3 touchdowns in 4 or 5 games this season. So you mentioned weapons. That's the other big part of it. McCaffrey, the best pass-catching running back still in the NFL. And how many times he can take it to pay dirt on his own. You got an incredible red zone threat in Mike Evans, which again, when I talk about yards, talking about touchdowns. I still think there's not a whole lot of receivers I'd rather have throwing in the red zone than Mike Evans. Kittle, future Hall of Famer. It really comes down to then what can you get? What kind of production do you get from Ricky Pearsall, Christian Kirk, who they just brought in, some of the younger guys as well. DeMarcus Robinson is coming back. So I'll go over. We know Kyle Shanahan's offense. It is a lot of those passing, those crossers over the middle. Purdy has proven that he can be pretty damn effective at doing so. So I think this is going to be a pretty damn good Niners offense. I'm going over with Brock Purdy. Let's go

14, not too intimidating there. Offensive line does have some questions, but I think he's going to get with that lucky number 13 number. Dobbins, still a break tackle machine. He was number 3 last season as well in total red zone touches, seeing over 71% of the opportunity share. Number 3 now for attempt. Number 19 in missed tackles forced. He will be a monster, as he always is. I know he's getting a little bit older, but I can't be, Derrick Henry. I'm only going to follow him on that over from the rest of the TV.

0: Baltimore, they think they're really going to feel the loss of Tyler Linderbaum at center, and I really feel like they're going to feel the loss of their fullback, Pat Ricard, who are both human battering rams for Derrick Henry. So, again, he's still great. Does the age maybe start to catch up to him a little bit? Perhaps. You know, again, for that four-touchdown performance in Week 17 against Green Bay, now that alone got him over what would have been if it was 12.5 last year. I'm not sure he'll get so lucky this year. I'm going to go under on King Henry. Let's hit one more here in 30 seconds or less. Your guy, Roma Dunes and the Bears, over or under 7.5 receiving touchdowns. Brad, what do you say?
1: Under comfortably. I think he's only going to have maybe 5, maximum of 6. He's got a bum heel. Luther Burden's going to be the WR1 in this offense. He's got the fourth most difficult fantasy wide receiver overall strength of schedule. Not exactly a premier red zone target. 7.5? This is crazy. This is nonsense. Way under on Roma Dunze.
0: Yeah, I agree. I think the heel might be something as well that just doesn't go away all that easily. 6 touchdowns last year for him. He did miss 5 games, but I'm going to go under as well here. If he gets 8, then so be it. I know Combs will be the first one to tell us. All right, we'll take a short break. 310-840-4910, the number to join the show. Speaking of Combs, we'll get producer Brandon Combs in the mix to a little hotter call when we return. He's Brad Evans. I'm Pat Boyle. 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

0: 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The Troy Arts Council and the Troy Theater League hold open auditions for Murder by Indecision Saturday 1 to 3 at the studio on East Warwick Street in Troy, men and women age 18 plus. Nobody talks more about South Alabama than us.
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0: Messi and Argentina, the reigning World Cup champions, come from 1-0 down in the 85th minute, score 2 goals in 6 minutes, and win 2-1 to knock out England. Messi in what is probably going to be his final World Cup has a chance to go back-to-back on Sunday when Argentina take on Spain in the World Cup final. Brad and I talked about it. You want to make the comparison to football, American, our football, the NFL? What England did, what their manager Thomas Tuchel did, is essentially play prevent defense in the middle of the third quarter. The 60-minute mark, he brings in a fifth defender and he parks the bus and just invites all the pressure imaginable. And England finally, they stepped, they folded like those cheap lawn chairs, giving up not one, but 2 goals in the span of 6 minutes. They're going home. Well, they're going to Miami to play the third place game against France on Saturday. And Argentina is going to MetLife Stadium in New Jersey on Sunday to play Spain. So, any good thoughts on that? 310-840-4910. We did a little favor follow last segment as well. Coming up in 15 minutes, Brad and I ranked our top 10 quarterbacks in the NFL yesterday. That was good stuff. That was a fiery debate. Today, we're going to rank our top 10 running backs. So that's coming up next segment. Can't wait for that. In just over an hour from now, we're going to talk some Chargers football with Shannon Farron, who is their sideline reporter, and also the host on Gary and Shannon on iHeartRadio. So very pumped and excited for that as we continue our three-point stance on all 32 NFL teams throughout the offseason. But why don't we kick off hour two? Why don't we get a little hot or cold here going here, Brad? What do you say? A little hot or cold?
1: You know, I'm absolutely game for that because we can hear the dulcet tones of a Brandon Combs.
0: Yes, well, before we hear from Combs, this from our friends first at BetMGM. 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From the opening tee shot to the final putt, get closer to the action with BetMGM. And I'll talk a little Open Championship later on in the show, give you my thoughts, my previews, my prediction. Does Scottie Scheffler repeat? Does Rory win it for the first time in 12 years? Any of the other Brits or the Englishmen, any of those other chaps have a chance to win it? We'll talk the Open as it does start very bright and early tomorrow morning. All right, Combs, a little hot or cold. What's going on, brother? How you doing?
2: Good, boys. It's been a great afternoon. We got to watch some Argentina because, you know, I said Spain, Argentina in the final, and I'm a soccer know-it-all. I know everything about the game. I know all the players. I knew exactly what I was talking about when I said it was going to be Spain and Argentina in the final.
0: When did you say that? Yesterday?
2: Monday.
0: You got those semifinals correct. Very good. Very good. You know, my bracket was nearly perfect, and I did have Spain over England in the final, so I was a bit disappointed in terms of my bracket was looking nearly, nearly perfect, but we digress.
2: Yeah. Hey, it happens. Not everybody can be right, you know. It's not a thing for everybody. All right. You guys ready for some hot or cold?
0: Yes. Let's do it.
2: Speaking of not right, Brad had a list yesterday. That's for sure.
0: Yep.
2: Sam Darnold will have a better statistical season than Drake May. Hot or cold, Brad?
1: This is an Antarctic kind of cold, man. I have no idea why on earth you feel that Sam Darnold and Drake May belong in the same sentence in this same instance. Drake May is going to obliterate him in terms of total production. For one reason and one reason only. He runs, and he runs effectively and quite well. He's probably going to run for more than 500 yards, have at least three or four, maybe upwards of five rushing touchdowns. Oh, I'll even say this. I think he's going to throw for nearly the same number of passing yards, but he is going to pass Sam Darnold by 3 to 5 passing touchdowns now that he has A.J. Brown in tow. This is not remotely an argument. Sam Darnold's going to have a better statistical season than Drake May. Ice cold.
0: I completely disagree. And Brett, one of your big argument points there was that Drake May now has A.J. Brown. I mean, let's not forget, Sam Darnold's got the reigning offensive player of the year that he's throwing footballs to in Jackson, Smith, and Jigba.

0: how do we quantify a better statistical season? Because you do go back to last year. Drake May had 350 more passing yards, and he also had 6 more passing touchdowns.
1: All right, what about the rushing stats, Pat?
0: Yeah, and on top of that, Drake May, 450 rushing yards and 4 touchdowns. Don't really have a single rushing touchdown, less than 100 yards.
1: Okay.
0: It's a decent point. But then we saw what happened in the playoffs. We saw what happened in the Super Bowl. And again, for me, it's the fact that the Patriots played one of the all-time cupcake schedules. And it happened again this year. And yes, the Seahawks might no longer have Kenneth Walker, but JSN is still there. The tight ends are still there. Cooper Kupp and Rashid Shaheed still there. I expect Charbonnet to hold down the run game whenever he's healthy. And, I know you love Jadarian Price from Notre Dame. I love Jadarian Price from Notre Dame. So as long as the run game is somewhat competent, you still have all that play action. And, again, I know a new offensive coordinator as well in Fleury, as Clint Kubiak took the job with the Raiders. But I still think Donald's going to have a better statistical season than Drake May because, most importantly, the Patriots actually have to play some real teams this year. And even with A.J. Brown coming to town, that ain't going to change things for me. If not, Donald will have a better statistical season than Drake May.
2: Pat hit the nail on the head. Not only do the Patriots have to play a schedule, Seahawks and Sam Darnold did that last year where you were putting out the numbers there, and yes, there was slightly more passing yards, a couple more touchdowns, and all that stuff for Drake May over Sam Darnold last year. But Sam Darnold did that against really tough opponents, while Drake May did it against the third easiest schedule in NFL history. I don't think you're going to get that repeat performance. I think the huge step back this season. I know they won 14 games last year. I think they're going to be somewhere around 9 wins this season. I don't think Drake May is as good as everybody thinks that he is. I think he was the benefit of playing against some really poor defenses last year. And so I don't think that you're going to see the same putout. I think Sam Darnold is still the same guy. I think he's still got the same weapons, and he's still on a really well-coached team. Give me Sam Darnold over Drake May this season.
1: Okay.
2: MLB not airing the Home Run Derby on national TV is another huge fail by MLB front offices. I'm cold.
0: Cold. And I'm actually trying to. I still feel like I haven't seen viewership numbers there for the Home Run Derby. Let's see. Did we get that anywhere on from Netflix? I'm not sure. I don't know if we got an official view.
2: What'd you say? Probably won't get it till Thursday or Friday.
0: Okay. Yeah, so we still don't know for sure what the viewership numbers were. But no, I'd say cold. Again, I thought it was a big risk. Don't get me wrong. And we talked about it leading up to the Home Run Derby. The NFL, they can go to streaming, no problem. And, put a playoff game on Peacock, they'll still get 30 million people to tune in. The NBA playoffs can go to Amazon, and they'll still get millions of people to tune in for the big games. I worried about Major League Baseball airing the Home Run Derby on Netflix rather than on ESPN like it had been for years. But I think the Home Run Derby was absolutely phenomenal. And it came down to a couple hundred thousand people saying, well, I don't have Netflix, so I'm not going to get Netflix. And yeah, that's the risk that they took. But for anybody that did have Netflix or said, I'll do the thing. Here's that. Free advice for you. If you don't have Netflix or you don't want to keep Netflix, you sign up for the account, you get rid of it as soon as you can after the Home Run Derby. You don't have to keep paying month after month after month. I'm sure a lot of people did do that, and if anybody that had Netflix, you already got it. And why wouldn't you tune in if you don't have it, if you already have it? So I'm going to go cold. I don't think it was a big fail. I think the Home Run Derby, the new format worked. I thought the event was great, and I think it gave a lot of people, too, the easy opportunity. If they're checking social media, or if they have friends, they have group chats like we do, right away, Wilson Contreras and Jordan Walker hit 13 bombs and they're hitting moonshots to start round one. That gave you some time to say, all right, great, I'll only turn this on. So I'm gonna say cold. I don't think it was a big fail by Major League Baseball putting the Home Run Derby on Netflix. And again, it's the Home Run Derby. As much as I love it, I thought it was a great win. I mean, it's not like we're talking about a playoff game.
1: I'm actually hot for this. I think it was a big fail. I think it should be universally available for free to the sports-watching masses. You know, baseball's always trying to jockey for eyeballs, especially, you know, this summer because of the World Cup. And you're trying to draw as many people as you possibly can. You know, maybe they could have offered on Netflix, but, you know, to a certain extent, I think they should have offered it for, like, over-the-air signals. Somewhere, it should have been available for free because there's grandpas out there who have no idea what on earth Netflix is and how to sign up for Netflix. And all they want to do is go on and watch their favorite player. Maybe it's Americani, Moody Talk Americani, or, you know, maybe it's Wilson Contreras, or maybe it's Kyle Schwarber, whoever it is. You know, go out there and hit most shots and hopefully maybe make a little money in the process. So, I think it was a failure by baseball, trying to make it more of a money grab, given the rights to Netflix. And Netflix did a decent job. I think the production value could have been better in the presentation. And, you know, I'm not going to belittle that at all outside of that, but it should be universally available, and it should be available for free everywhere, period, end of story.
2: I kind of agree with both of you. I do think

0: watching nowadays? YouTube. That's the way that you get the younger generation involved in Major League Baseball, is putting this stuff on YouTube, putting it on Twitch, having this thing live streamed, having some of the players do some of their live streaming while they're watching the Home Run Derby, having all of this stuff happen while they're on the field would have been the way to go. If you want to get younger viewers, you're going to have to appeal to the things that they do by utilizing YouTube, by utilizing TikTok, by utilizing Instagram, by utilizing all of these social media platforms and all of these streaming platforms that the kids are interested in. I've got kids that are 9, 10, 11 years old that all come to me and talk to me about who their favorite YouTuber is, because I watch their videos all the time. That is the way you could appeal to the younger generation. Netflix is great. I thought that they did a great job. But if Major League Baseball really wants to appeal to the younger generation, they're going to have to get on board with some of this other stuff. All right. The Miami Marlins are going to be a contender to win the NL East in September. Brad, hot or cold?
1: I'm hot. I am infatuated with Miami Marlins. They greatly exceeded expectations. They're playing some incredible baseball. The last 2 weeks entering the All-Star break, they were number one in all of the bigs in WRC+. Plus. Not too shabby as well with the pitching staff, number 15 in Team YBRA. Senior conference pitch well. Max Meyer has been amazing this season. Otto Lopez is your league leader right now in batting average. They got guys that can absolutely break. They can get outs with the arms. The bullpen has been decent. They're going to be surprise sensations and continue to be so in the second half of the MLB season. I said this before.

Unfortunately, I'm not here. Let me smell the Kamara.

touchdowns. It's just been so long since that has happened, and the Saints haven't been a good squad for the last couple of years. There's a lot of excitement this year in New Orleans. Don't get me wrong, with Tyler Shuck and, you know, if Chris Olave can stay healthy, they just drafted Jordan Tyson. You know, they bring in Travis Etienne, even the number one running back here. So it's really, it's just what can Kamara

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And, we talk about why running backs seem to be expendable by a lot of NFL front offices.

Five touchdowns.

forgotten commodity. 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Harsh words. And I don't want to think calling this. I don't think it's necessarily wrong. 3-1-0-8-4-0-49-10. All right, Brad and I will definitely not have Alvin Kamara in our top 10 running backs. But we will roll out our top 10 running backs when we return. Stick around. You don't want to miss it. And we'll see if there's any big surprises in this list when we come back. He's Brad Evans on Pat Boyle. That was producer Brandon Combs as well. A little hot and cold. This is BetMGM Tonight. We're coming right back on Westwood One Sports.

0: yesterday, Brad, let's hit our top 10 running backs now. But, you know, again, important asterisk you want to throw on these rankings before we get started, and that is what?
1: Yeah, the ranking is based on expected, and that's the operative word here, expected total performance this upcoming NFL season. So we're not, weighing what they have accomplished in previous seasons. We're trying to fearlessly forecast, Patrick, what they could accomplish this year.
0: Okay. All right. Well, for my list, a lot will be based on past accomplishments, and by, I feel like they're going to have similar numbers this year, but
1: what's that?
0: Each zone, the chess match begins. You go, we'll go tit for tat. We'll go 10-1. 1-for-1 here. So start us off. Who's the 10th best running back in the NFL in 2026?
1: I'll try to keep your pants on. Jeremiah Love, formerly of your Notre Dame Fighting Irish, now a member of the Arizona Cardinals, and he's not going to wither under the hot sun of the Sonoran Desert. He is going to put up banner numbers, I believe, in his inaugural campaign. Yes, Arizona's probably going to be down 21-0 in every single game this season, but there's a decent shot through sheer volume. He's going to hit 1,000 yards of the ground, and he is a supreme pass catcher. I don't think he's going to be supplanting in pass down situations, which Arizona is going to be entrenched in this year. He may catch up with 70 balls this season. Plus offensive line, strength of schedule, not terrible either. Jeremiah Love will be a top 10 running back producer in his rookie season. He's number 10 on my list.
0: Look, I love Jeremiah Love. You know that. I've been singing his praises for 2-3 years. And I was, this guy's going to be a top 10 draft pick. And then he ends up going in the top 5, which was beyond my wildest dreams as a Notre Dame fan. I think that's crazy. For a guy that hasn't played a snap yet, and I know a lot of the reasons why you think the Cardinals defense is going to stink. And all that, they're going to be playing from behind. He's going to catch a ton of balls. Okay. I like a bold start. I'm going to go with a more safe start here. Give me Kyren Williams at number 10, and I'll give you some of the important context here. Just like you think the Cardinals are going to be terrible, and I don't disagree with you. That Rams defense, Myles Garrett, you and I both think Aaron Donald's coming back. How many games are the Rams going to be up with a chance to salt this baby away, hand Kyren Williams the ball, and put it on ice? 1,252 rushing yards and 10 scores last year. 1,300 rushing yards and 14 touchdowns the year before that. Under 1,200 rushing yards, just under, and 12 touchdowns the year before that. The guy is a 1,000-yard, double-digit rushing touchdown machine. On top of that, he normally is their third-down running back. A lot of people ask you, Blake Corum's going to do this. But Kyren Williams had nearly double the amount of carries as Blake Corum. Blake Corum's a good running back. Yes, he's going to get some touches, but Kyren Williams is the unquestioned leader of what was the number 7 rushing attack last year. Stafford and Puka Nacua and Devontae Adams doing what they do, throwing the football. That makes the run game that much more dangerous. You couple that with an incredible, could be legendary defense. He's got plenty of opportunities to start some games away, like I said. So Kyren Williams for me, number 10. All right, Brad, on to number 9. What do you got?
1: I'm going to go with the band from Boise. I'm going to say Ashton Chinty. He was on more or less the picture of inefficiency last season, but he got the changeover at the coaching position with Clint Kubiak coming in. A very sound offensive system, offensive mind. I think Chinty has potential to really flourish. It doesn't matter how many games the Fernando Mendoza plays under center, as it's looking like Kirk Cousins will begin the NFL regular season, probably the first 3 or so starts as the QB1, but Chinty is a legitimate 3-down running back. He's going to get probably 80% plus on the opportunity share, and despite some of the unsightly surface data, the advanced analytics painted a much better picture last season. He was number 3 now, per attempt, number 6 overall in total missed tackles. There's been investments in the offensive line.

0: the Wave-Aid. Wave-Aid is 9. I took 3 years of spells in high school. Don't ask how I bought it. That's about all I remember.
1: I like it. I like the example. Yeah, no, all right. Number 9 for Madison. Hold on, wait a minute. Did I miss the 3 guys?
0: Yeah,

dropping it in the red zone. 1,000 yards last year, though, for Seattle, 5 touchdowns, still one of the best pure traditional running backs in the game. And he did say back in May that he thinks he's going to have an opportunity to get passes now that he's with the Kansas City Chiefs this year. I'll take him at his word. So, yeah, Kenneth Walker for me, number 9, the reigning Super Bowl MVP, has flashes of being an elite, the elite of the elite running backs, but not quite for me consistently. I got him at number 9. All right, on to 8, Brad. Who do you have?

0: is a do it all tour day four. So what the ultimate weapon. So Malik Willis, not exactly a premier checkdown quarterback. That's got to change. And so explosive as well. He was no. I know that number in Spanish. And yet, per attempt last season, 4.11. He is also number 12 in total missed tackles. Forrest is tracked by Pro Football Focus. Yes, the offensive line really stinks, but each had a really good shot. I think a minimum 1,500 combined yards. Probably around 7-8 total touchdowns. He's got to be on this top 10 list. This line I got, the Ocho. On HN in short order. I think he's a little bit higher than that, and I think you might have this guy a little bit higher, but I'm going James Cook at number 8, Jimbo. And I know coming off of one of the best seasons you'll see from a running back, this might feel like I'm a little bit of a hater. I get it, 1,621 rushing yards and 12 touchdowns, and now the guy that loves giving them the rock, Joe Brady, is now the head coach of the Buffalo Bills. So you got to imagine he's going to be in for a lot of usage again this year, but man, 300 carries. Is James Cook running at 300 carries again this year? That would kind of feel like there's maybe a little bit something wrong with the Bills' offense if you got to rely on him that much. He's a great running back in between the tackles. He can get outside. His speed is really underrated. So, again, he's a top-10 running back, but I don't know, man. Something about the eye test, again, at the expense of sounding like a hater. You watch some of these other running backs I'm going to mention. They drop your jaw. And James Cook can do that, just not as much as some of the other guys that I feel like we kind of unanimously see as the best running backs in the game. So, Jimbo's tremendous running back. Again, doesn't really do much in the passing game. We know how important that is as a receiver nowadays. So, all-around running back for me, he's number 8. On to the top 7. Who is lucky number 7 for you, bro?
1: Oh, let's get down with my boy, Chase Brown. He's going to have a stellar season for Cincinnati.
0: Yes, there's question marks on the offensive line, as usual. They're in Cincy, but a player that can do literally everything. Get some of those tough yards between the tackles on the ground, and it is one of the premier checkdown weapons. I think he's got a great shot at catching 60 or so balls this season. A great shot as well, around 1,500 combined yards, double-digit scores. Guy that was pretty efficient last season, number 23 in yards per attempt, number 15 missed tackles. Forrest, again, for the maple syrup, my boy, Chase Brown, and number 7.
2: Yeah, I got HN here at 7. I got him one spot higher than you did. Again, I just think he is so incredibly dynamic as both the running back and the pass catcher. You know, last year, over 1,800 combined yards with 12 touchdowns. The year before that, over 1,500 combined yards with 12 touchdowns. And for an offense that has just been so god-awful and it has stunk, you know who's getting the ball. And only one guy that the Dolphins are going to turn to, and yet he still puts up eye-popping numbers. So the speed is incredible. At 5'9", you know, any one downs 1 through 3, give him the football and watch HN go. He is absolutely spectacular. I think he is number 7 for me. On to 6. Who is it, Brad?
0: Oh, let's plug him in and get supercharged with Omarion Hampton, who I think is going to have a stellar breakout year. I'm already on record for saying this. I think he's a dark horse to win the NFL rushing title this season in his sophomore campaign. I think he's got a top-10 offensive line. You bring in Mike McDaniel, who is an absolute genius when trying to get the most out of running backs. See Devon Achane last season in Miami. And when Hampton was on the field last year, he was efficient. He was number 11 in yards per attempt. He was number 5 in total missed tackles. Forced a breakout campaign. Get your grippy little mitts on all of the shares of Omarion Hampton you can in fantasy football this season. He's going to be electric.
2: I am not nearly as high as you are, Omarion Hampton, but I know the first person I will thank if I end up getting into a good spot to draft him in, I don't know, but what would you say, round 4, round 3, or is he earlier than that?
0: His ADP right now is late second round in a 12-team draft. So extend the go-go gadget arm. If you're there at the turn, and you have that first pick in round 2, maybe the second pick or the third pick, and he's somehow still on the board, my friend, go ahead and grab him and thank me later. Alrighty. Well, I don't have him in the top 10, but I will definitely be putting him there if you are right on him this year. I got King Henry at number 6. And again, it's hard to have a better first 2 years in Baltimore than he has had. In the last 2 years combined, over 3,500 rushing yards and 32 touchdowns. He's still dominant, even at 32. He still bowls guys over. He's still capable on any given Sunday of running for 150, 200 freaking yards and 3 touchdowns and putting the team on his back. But he is 32, and maybe, again, I'm expecting age to become a factor here for the first time for Derrick Henry. So, it's tough, man. We get to the top 6 for me. It is incredibly difficult. I feel like a lot of these guys, you could have them at number 1 or number 2, but I just think this is going to be the first year where Derrick Henry takes a step back. I'm putting him at number 6. On the top 5, what do you have at number 5, Brad?
3: Oh, let's go to the Wolfgang Puka

0: stealing and slipping away some of those touchdown opportunities there in Josh Allen. But I think he's going to have another stellar season, another double digits in terms of touchdowns. He's going to be running behind a top five offensive line. He got paid, and he still continued to deliver. Though he was only number 31 in yards per attempt, he was still top five in total missed tackles for us. But it's all about them TDs. And a guy that could probably catch 35, 40 balls as well. James Cook is going to sizzle in Western New York this season. He's your most important on my list.
1: Okay, so a couple spots higher than I had him. I have Saquon at number 5. And again, down year last year, a down year, a bad year. And he ran for 1,140 yards and 7 touchdowns and added almost 300 receiving yards and a couple of touchdowns there as well. 2024, one of the greatest seasons of running back history, 2,000 yards, 13 rushing touchdowns, carried the Eagles to a Super Bowl. Again, the more and more I think about it, I'm trusting, I'm liking what I'm hearing, not as a Giants fan, but as just a football fan, and again, ranking running backs here, fantasy purposes as well. I'm trusting, I'm starting to get on board with what Sean Mannion is putting in play for this new Eagles offense. They still have all the other same names and faces, though, including that offensive line, which I believe is healthy this year, and even if it is somewhere in the middle of the last 2 years for Saquon, that's over 1,500 rushing yards, and it's double-digit touchdowns. I think Saquon bounces back in a big way this year. I got him at number 5. We'll take a short break. When we come back, Brad and I will roll out our top 4 running backs in the NFL in 2026. 310-840-4910. If you want to get involved, this is BetMGM Tonight right here on Westwood One Sports.

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7: 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I'm loving it.
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0: Doug as well. He's very pumped up for the show. Number to join is 310-840-4910. You can get more on that in just a bit. He's normally not in the office with me, but my girlfriend's traveling this week for business. She's in the Pacific Northwest, so the last two nights, I feel like he's just been down on the couch depressed, you know, for the 5 hours I'm doing the show. So I was like, let me get him involved. Let him hang out, be my co-pilot.
1: That's nice.
0: Yeah, he knows that we're hitting the top four of our running back list, so he's real excited to see what got in there. And what you have as well, Brad. So without further ado, let's just recap here. We hit 10 through 5. LeBron and I think will be the top running backs in the NFL in 2026. Brad, from 10 to 5, you've got Jeremiah Love, wasn't voted down in the NFL, but my Notre Dame guy, that bold take, I like it. Ashton Jeanty, Devon Achane, Chase Brown, Amarian Hampton, and James Cook. And for me, 10 through 5, Kyren Williams, Kenneth Walker, James Cook, Devon Achane, Derrick Henry, and Saquon Barkley. We've hit the top four. Who is number four for you, Brad?
2: I'm going to make you sweat, my baby. It's the CFC Football Factory. Still do it all. Weapon. I know he's getting to an advanced age at age 30. And everybody's like, oh, you know, he's going to break down again. The wheels are going to come flying off. But he is legitimately a guy that can just do everything. He's probably going to catch upwards of 70, 75 passes, run for close to 1,000 yards. He's got the sim. He's got the shake. He's got a top 10 offensive line. He's got Brock Purdy as his quarterback. Decent weapons, a stretch of field, lighting some of the boxes. But it doesn't matter because he is a guy that is script agnostic. Another stellar year for CMC, a.k.a. Christian McCaffrey. Number quattro on my list.
0: Yeah, you're going to hear that name in short order from me, but I got him a little bit higher. I'm going Jonathan Taylor at number four from the Indianapolis Colts. Again, Jonathan Taylor last year, almost 1,600 yards, 18 rushing touchdowns, doing it all for the Colts until the wheels fell off. And who knows? I mean, he might have had a chance for He might have had a chance for 1,800 yards if Daniel Jones didn't get hurt and the Colts stayed in it. Unfortunately, not the case. You know, the one thing that concerns me, and here's the thing, too. Jonathan Taylor, not bad. Like, he's not like Derrick Henry to the point where he never catches balls or rarely does. 46 catches, 378 yards, 2 touchdowns. And again, not just for fantasy purposes, but how we view overall running backs, the impact they have on games. Jonathan Taylor, not as much of an impact if he's not rushing it as some of the other guys that have ahead of him. That, I'm a little bit concerned. Stephen Holder reported that the Colts want to definitely ease the load on their star running back. So, again, he's great. He's got the opportunity to take over games. We saw it against the Falcons in Week 10 when he had 244 rushing yards and 3 touchdowns. He's still one of the top 5 running backs, but not in the top 3 for me. I have him at 4. Brad, who do you have at 3?
2: I got Jonathan Taylor at 3. Again, he was top 5 and missed out his 4. He's top 3 as well in the accurate attempt last season. Even if he saved a little bit of the workload off, he's still probably going to get 300 touches. May not be 325 or 350, but if he gets that kind of volume, my goodness, he's going to have incredible numbers yet again.
0: Okay, so you got Jonathan Taylor at 3. I got McCaffrey at 3 for many of the same reasons that you mentioned. Again, there is just about nobody better. I say just about. There's just about nobody better at impacting both the running game and the passing game as McCaffrey does. 924 receiving yards and 7 touchdowns last year on top of 1,200 rushing yards. You mentioned it. People thought he was lost. People thought he had reached his peak. He's 30 years old. I think he's as good as he ever has been. McCaffrey, number 3. For me. On to the top 2, the second best running back in the NFL in 2026, Brad.
2: Jahmyr Gibbs, that dude's going to be a straight-up gangster this season. I know Isaiah Pacheco is a new David Montgomery, but he's probably going to get upwards of 75% of the opportunity share. I think he's going to score at least 12, not upwards of 15 total touchdowns. That could be underselling it there. A guy that was number 5 in missed tackles force, he's so damn explosive, operating behind a premium offensive line and a stellar offense. Jahmyr Gibbs, number 1 on my top 10 NFL running back list.
0: Yeah, not only for what he's done in just his first 3 years in the NFL, you know, again, two years ago, nearly 2,000 combined yards from scrimmage with 20 touchdowns. Last year, more than 1,800 combined yards from scrimmage and 18 touchdowns. Not only that, Dan Campbell said a couple of weeks ago, quote, we're going to hang our hat on him, end quote. He called him the team's bell cow. So, yeah, Pacheco is in. It does not matter. Jahmyr Gibbs, game changer, jaw dropper. He's number two for me. Brian, I got the same number one as you, so go ahead and finish us off here. Why is it Mr. Robinson?
2: Oh, yes, Bijan Robinson going to be sizzling there in hot Atlanta. I think he's going to get at least 2,000 combined yards. Yes, you heard that correctly. 2,000 combined yards this year. Swiss Army knife. Plug us scored anywhere between 12 to 15 touchdowns. He was number two in the accurate tip last season. Number one in total missed tackles forced with 86. The guy is unbelievable. One of the supreme across the board contributors in the National Football League. More of the same here in 2026.
0: And right, I co-sign that. All right, so we have the same top two, Jahmyr Gibbs and Bijan Robinson at number one. Not a big surprise. When we come back, we're going to get charged up, talk some Chargers football. Is it a make or break season this year? We'll discuss.

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1: and I've listened to WTBF all my life. 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

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Coming up in less than 20 minutes, we're going to talk to Shannon Fan, sideline reporter for the L.A. Chargers and the co-host of Gary and Shannon on iHeartRadio. And that is where we begin hour number three, Brad, because I don't know about you. We're going to get into our three-point stance here in a little bit, and we'll go deeper into the X's and O's, but is this a make-or-break year?